0: And oil reserves in Venezuela at no cost to the American taxpayer. Trump goes on to say the deal more than doubles American oil reserves, greatly increases our oil supply, and will substantially lower gas prices for all Americans. Trump has expressed a positive working relationship with the Venezuelans since the U.S. military captured Venezuelan leader Nicolas Maduro on drug charges. Conservative Milo Yiannopoulos has been deported to the United Kingdom one day after being arrested by ICE. Homeland Security said a final removal order was issued by an immigration judge last month after Yiannopoulos failed to show up for a hearing. He was taken into custody on Friday at the airport in New Orleans. Yiannopoulos was born in England but has been a longtime supporter of immigration enforcement in the U.S. Leaders of the Seneca Nation are calling for President Trump to rescind his executive order to rename Lake Ontario as Lake America. Lisa Carton reports.
1: President J. Conrad Seneca said Friday the name change violated the terms of a 1794 treaty between Native Americans and the U.S. government. He called the move irresponsible in a statement, noting the original treaty was signed by President George Washington to establish a commitment to peace. Canadian Prime Minister Mark Carney and New York Governor Kathy Hochul also condemned the renaming effort.
0: The college football season is off and running with week zero. To start the day, Bill Belichick's North Carolina Tar Heels defeated TCU 15-10 in Dublin, Ireland. Elsewhere, number 14 USC defeated San Jose State 42-26. In an ACC battle, Virginia defeated NC State 34-8 in Charlottesville. Elsewhere, Florida State will host New Mexico State in Tallahassee. Tonight, UNLV will welcome in Memphis. I'm Rob Martier.
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3: Los Angeles is celebrating the installation of nearly 5 miles of an earthquake-resistant water pipeline. The new piping replaces an almost century-old pipeline with new technology that is better able to withstand ground movement. The milestone comes amid several recent failures of old water mains in Los Angeles County, including a massive break last month that flooded parts of West Hollywood. L.A. Mayor Karen Bass acknowledged the milestone on Thursday.
4: This is actually the largest and longest earthquake-resistant iron pipe installation in the nation.
3: A judge has scheduled a 2027 trial in a lawsuit filed by a Yucaipa husband and wife after the woman allegedly suffered a traumatic brain injury and other medical complications while riding Magic Mountain's troubled X2 roller coaster back in 2020. Those are the headlines. I'm Bill Herenda.
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24: I'm Michael Horn. Hey, welcome to the show today. I am Michael Horn on the nation's food, wine, travel, health, wealth, and entertainment show. It's called What's Cooking Today. It's our big weekend edition. We got some great guests lined up today. Madison Hernandez is on assignment. Sydney Hubbard is here. Not only pressing the buttons, she's engineering and also co-hosting the show today. Sid, who's on the broadcast today?
25: We have Peter Mondavi Jr.
24: Yeah, he's great. He's the co-owner of Charles Krug Winery. He and his brother run what a great shop and ship. It's the oldest, it's the oldest winery in California. Charles Krug. We'll get the story. We'll get history lessons today from Peter Mondavi. It's a lot of fun too. And great wines there right now, from Charles Krug. And that is the true Mondavi label now, because the Robert Mondavi label, Peter's dad and uncle split at one point, but that's been sold off to another big company. So this is the true Mondavi contingency as it moves forward. Who else on the show?
25: We have pitmaster Andy Husbands.
24: Is Andy your husband? Is that what you're saying? Is that what you just told me?
25: I think so.
24: Andy Husbands. Okay, Andy, he's a great guy for grilling tips. We're doing that because this is could be your last chance for a great grill and a great session this weekend. And listen, we got Peter Mondavi on here because it's International Cabernet Sauvignon Day today. You like cab? Well, this is a global toast today to one of the world's most iconic wines. This the grape Cabernet Sauvignon originated back in 17th century France. It was a cross between Cabernet Franc and Sauvignon Blanc. Yeah, everybody thinks it was its own varietal. No, it was a cross. That's why it's Cabernet for Cabernet Franc and Sauvignon for Sauvignon Blanc. And by the 1800s, Cabernet Sauvignon was really prominent in Bordeaux for the resilience and the rich dark fruit character. Today, Cabernet Sauvignon is cultivated around the world from U.S. and Italy and Latin America and beyond. And it's got depth, complexity. I'm not going to say any more. We'll wait for Peter Mondavi Jr. to get here. Today also, more herbs, less salt day today. It encourages you to rethink your salt consumption by swapping out salt for flavorful herbs and spices. Sodium is essential for your body functions, but it can lead to problems if you have too much of it, like impaired kidney function, bloating, even links to dementia, heart disease, hypertension, so Alzheimer's. So the dietary reference intake recommends consuming less than 1,500 milligrams of sodium per day. So start using some other spices. It's really good. Chop suey, that's not a spice, but it's National Chop Suey Day, the beloved American Chinese dish. It's made with a mix of vegetables, meat, eggs, served with rice and noodles. You know it. multiple origin stories. We don't know which one's true. Some believe it originated in the in a county of China's Guilin province, brought to the United States by the Chinese immigrants during the California Gold Rush in the 1840s. Others think it was created by a Chinese diplomat's chef in New York City by a resourceful chef at a transcontinental railway using leftovers. Whatever it is, it's not marshmallows, and it's also National Toasted Marshmallow Day today. This marshmallows with, again, ancient origins, made in Egypt thousands of years ago from the sap of the marshmallow plant. Yes, there is a marshmallow plant. Originally, they were a delicacy for royalty only. Marshmallows have evolved over the centuries. Modern production now using gelatin or cornstarch for easier manufacturing. Whatever it is, get a bag of marshmallows and toast them this weekend for National Toasted Marshmallow Day. This is What's Cooking Today. I'm Michael Horn. Thanks for joining us. Hope you're going to have a great weekend.
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0: What's Cooking Today, the nation's food, wine, travel, health, wealth, and entertainment show. I'm your host, Michael Horn. We got a big guest coming up. I love this gentleman. Who do we have? Sidney Hubbard.
1: We have Peter Mondavi Jr.
0: Say it again, would you please?
1: Peter ladies, Mondavi Jr.
0: Could you do it, ladies and gentlemen, Peter Mondavi
1: ladies
0: Jr.
1: Ladies and gentlemen, Peter Mondavi Jr.
0: There you go. And look at the audience responds right like that. So wonderful. Thank you, Sidney. Is he with us? Peter Mondavi Jr., are you with us?
2: Yes, I am, Michael. How are you doing?
0: All right, my man. Peter Mondavi Jr., one of the icons of the wine industry. You get to see him if you go to Northern California, specifically Napa Valley, at Charles Krug Winery. I say he's an icon because he has done so much for the wine industry. Not only he, but his entire family. How many generations we got going now? Four or five generations of Mondavis now running the show?
2: Well, I wouldn't say we have fifth generation. I wouldn't say running the show.
0: They're getting ready.
2: Maybe so. They're like a year and a half old and a little over 3 years old.
0: Check outside. They're playing with tractors in the backyard, and you know it, little toy tractors.
2: Yeah, but fourth generation is heavily engaged. Yeah,
0: that's good. Got it. That's great. Give us the story. I know you've told it to us here on the show, but there's a lot of new listeners all the time. And this is Napa Valley's oldest winery. How did this whole thing start back in the 1800s?
2: Yeah, let me just try to encapsulate it quickly.
0: Yeah.
2: My grandparents immigrated over from Italy around 1908. Settled in Virginia, Minnesota. So they came over with virtually nothing, no winemaking experience in Italy, went to the iron mines in northern Minnesota. And then during Prohibition, my grandfather is quite the entrepreneur, started shipping fresh wine grapes from California to the local Italians to make their homemade wine. So that was our first introduction to wine. So they moved out here around 1919 to further that business of shipping fresh wine grapes throughout the northeast part of the United States for home winemaking. And, that, you know, furthered their exposure to the wine business here in California since they moved here, and then purchased, Charles Krug Winery in 1943. So we've maintained it ever since. And I mentioned earlier, we're now into the fifth generation of ownership of Charles Krug Winery. But you're right, it's the oldest winery in Napa Valley. It was founded by, of course, Charles Krug in 1861. So, quite a legacy.
0: 1861, and opened for public tastings in 1882, and your family bought it and continued and improved on that great tradition. We should mention with Charles Krug, wasn't he important in wine? Didn't he introduce the cider press for winemaking? I think you had it on display. Is it still on display at the winery?
2: Still have it. He's quite the innovator, but yes, back in those, the 1800s, they were fermenting juice in, like, cowhide strung amongst trees. And he introduced a apple cider press to press the pumice or the skins and pulp to extract a little bit more of the juice. We still have that on proudly on display at our hospitality center. For those of who visit can see it.
0: It's amazing. And then Cesar and Rosa Mondavi, that's your grandparents, correct?
2: Yeah, Cesare and Rosa.
0: And Rosa Mondavi. And Cesare came out, checked out the land, went back to Italy, and married Rosa, and then came back out. And then they were sending, as you said, wine to Minnesota after they came to California. But this was no big deal. This was like what you did in Italy and still do. You made your own wine for your own dinners, right?
2: Yeah, well, they weren't shipping wine, they were shipping grapes.
0: The grapes, yeah.
2: Primarily Zinfandel and some other varieties, but mainly Zinfandel, because that's, you know, reminiscent of the Italian Primitivo, to societies that were from the old countries, from the winemaking countries, whether it's Italy or Spain, Portugal, France, places like that. So during Prohibition, that was a family source of wine, is to make it yourself. And it was more or less legal to make it yourself as long as you didn't sell it.
0: The Mondavi seniors there, they had two sons, Peter, your dad, and Robert, and they bought the property, and they wanted to leave it also because it was a family tradition to continue to run it. So this, again, the generations of families got together here and continued the progress.
2: Yeah, Yeah, my dad, Peter, my uncle Robert, ran it together for some time, and then of course Robert split off in 1966 and started his winery, Robert Mondavi Winery, which he subsequently sold, and then my dad bought out Robert's ownership in Charles Krug. So today, the Charles Krug Winery is wholly owned by my dad's lineage or branch of the family, and one of the very few wineries that date that far back that's still family-owned by the original family.
0: Key point here, again, for those of you new in the wine world, when you're looking for the name Mondavi, the true original name, the one that is still being run by the family, is the Peter Mondavi Jr. Group here right now, and your brother and family that are running Charles Krug. So this is the Mondavi legacy that continues. The other, your uncle's winery was bought out by a big company, et cetera, and it's still a label out there. But if you want the true experience of Mondavi, and by the way, it is an experience if you go to the winery, this is it. Charles Krug, you guys are there on Highway 29. I'm telling you, if you're driving up Highway 29 and you're going north and you don't make a left turn into Charles Krug, you are crazy. Describe, if you will, for our audience, the tasting room, the green grass, the trees. We got the grapevines all around the winery, but this is a respite place for a picnic if I've ever seen one.
2: Well, it's a beautiful setting when you're driving by on 29. We're nestled in about 150 acres of land, most of that vineyards, and right in the middle is the winery, which you can't see because it's just shielded by this beautiful grove of primarily oak trees around it. But you come in, you'll see our historical Redwood Cellar, which was built in 1874 by Charles Krug after the original winery burnt down. That has been renovated, so our hospitality center is inside there. So a lot of history there. We have our family reserved barrel room there. And then you move a little bit far past that, you see our carriage house, again, built by Charles Krug in 1881. Both grand stone structures.
0: Beautiful.
2: And there we have the great lawn. And in fact, coming up in October, we have our annual tastings on the lawn. So great. If you're up here in the area, it's a great thing. It's in the afternoon. It starts around 11, goes through mid-afternoon. But it's a fun event with food and wine, music, local artisans.
0: Do not miss that. Do not miss that. We're visiting with Peter Mondavi Jr. We're going to take a break. Can you hang in with us, Peter?
2: Yeah.
0: I got a few more bullet points here I want to check you on and get our audience with it. By the way, how's the, are we in full bore harvest right now? Are we starting to get going?
2: We're starting to get going. We started our Sauvignon Blanc, or it's actually a Sauvignon Muscat we brought in on the 19th, so 10 days ago. So our Sauvignon Blanc is moving along for harvest. We'll probably start next week with the Merlot.
0: Very good. And don't forget, by October, their annual tastings on the lawn. I haven't been to that event. That sounds like one I got to go to. Take a break. We're talking with Peter Mondavi at the Charles Krug Wine.
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welcome back to the weekend edition of What's Cooking Today, the weekend edition. And we always, I'm telling you, it's great to have a weekend edition, but when you talk about labor, it's no more labor more intense than making some great wines and great grapes. And we invited Peter Mondavi Jr. here from Charles Krug Winery on the show. We're getting some stories here. And your dad, I just want to give another accolade here. I got to meet him a few times. In fact, interviewed you and he together. What two great gentlemen you are, of course, and he was. But he studied.

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4: To Europe in I think around 1959-1960 time frame, and that's where he got introduced to French oak, of course in France. He came back and wanted to get French oak. They couldn't afford it at that point, but right around the mid-60s, I don't know if it was, 68 or something like that, he was the first vintner in Napa Valley to bring in French oak. Hanzel had brought it in a year earlier to Sonoma, but of course he was the ambassador to France at one point, so he had a little leg up there. But yeah, so now, you know, it's commonplace to use, French oak.
5: And the glass line tanks, that was also a Charles Krug winery innovation, correct?
4: Yes, and that's quite unique.
5: Tell us about it.
4: Because glass line tanks are these large tanks. They're actually old brewery tanks. But what makes them unique is they are completely lined with glass, just like a glass bottle. And you can pressurize them. So they once you put a finished wine in there, it preserves that wine
5: Wow. Absolutely
4: beautifully. And that was very important for a Chenin Blanc back in its heyday.
5: Oh, yeah.
4: And for a Sauvignon Blanc today, because these are very aromatic, youthful wines, and it really preserves the freshness in there.
5: I remember traveling to your winery there in the 70s, and Chenin Blanc was on the label. Do you still produce a little bit of Chenin Blanc on occasion?
4: We do.
5: As
4: part of our family or limited release program, meaning it's only available at the winery. It's a drier style than what you were experiencing in the 70s, but it's a beautiful wine. We have a little bit of it planted in our Yountville properties, and we're probably one of the few Chenin Blanc vineyards left here in Napa Valley. But beautiful, warm summer day.
5: Yeah, and I got one more bragging point. Can you hang on one more segment?
4: Sure, yeah.
5: All right, John, it's the big weekend edition. We have Peter Mondavi Jr. with us here. We are talking about Charles Krug Winery, and when we come back, we're going to find out about what's going on here with Harvest and find out a little bit about Cabernet Sauvignon, because it is Cabernet Sauvignon Day, so we're going to get Peter Mondavi Jr.'s look on this and find out what the family's up to. But when we come back, another big innovation that was done at Charles Krug Winery by the Mondavi family. You won't want to miss it. So settle back, relax. We'll take a quick break, come back with more. We're getting a wine education today, and we're not paying tuition at any college or school. The professor is Peter Mondavi Jr. He's going to go out, take a quick a little taste of some wine, and be right back. And so will I.
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1: KABC. Republican Steve Hilton believes his chances of being elected California's next governor are improving. That's what he tells the Clay Travis and Buck Sexton show.
2: Californians are sick and tired of what's going on. They're looking for a positive alternative. And, you know, it's not at all going to be an easy path the next 2 months, but we can win this race. I'm very certain of that.
1: Anne Hathaway set to star alongside Tom Cruise in a Days of Thunder sequel. Cruise announced it alongside Hathaway at Daytona International Speedway today, just before NASCAR held its final regular season event. College football's back. Number 14 USC beat San Jose State 42-26 in L.A., and Shohei Ohtani's mound return is uncertain after his latest bullpen session. I don't think he's 100%, Dodgers skipper Dave Roberts said today in Detroit. Those are the headlines. I'm Bill Horrenda.
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14: Welcome back. Class is back in session here. That's right. It's What's Cooking Today. I'm your host, Michael Horn, the nation's food, wine, travel, health, wealth, and entertainment show. You want to travel? Get to Napa Valley. Get some food. Pair it with some great wine from Charles Krug Winery. And we've got a master class here with Peter Mondavi Jr. talking about the great Charles Krug Winery, its legacy, what it does, what they're doing there these days today. It's the legacy of the Mondavi family. One other thing, we talked about, the cold fermentation, the glass-lined tanks. Also, Charles Krug, didn't you make some changes so the labels expressed to the consumer what was in the bottle, the first winery to do so?
15: We were doing varietal labels.
14: That's it.
15: 43, 44. We weren't the first to do it, but we were one of the early people back then. There weren't a lot of us actually back in the 40s. A lot of wineries here in Napa Valley. Very, very few, in fact. But yeah, so we were varietally labeling the wines as opposed to Burgundy or Chablis or Claret, which are some of the more common general names. Yeah, and you know, Cabernet Sauvignon and Sauvignon Blanc and things like that.
14: So when we talk about wine being of a time and a place, and according to my research, I'm just saying you were the first, but, you know, that's just me. Okay, so I'm just saying that a time and a place, the year is the time when the wine was produced, and the place is Napa Valley, whatever you see on the label, but the varietal was not even on there at the particular time in the 40s. So now you got the varietal, what the wine is, you got the place, if it's California, grapes from all of California, if it's Napa Valley, it's Napa Valley, if it's a vineyard specific,

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10: Search and rescue efforts are still ongoing in Nepal as the death toll from this week's catastrophic flooding has risen to over 600. Lisa Taylor has more.
11: Officials in the Himalayan country say over 2,500 people, including dozens of Americans and other foreigners, remain missing, and that the residents of an entire village that seems to have been washed away are in dire need of support. Janice Mackey Freyer reports from the flood zone.
12: Hundreds were trapped here when waves destroyed a hydropower project. It took helicopters just to reach it.
11: The flood happened Wednesday when the collapse of a glacier sent a deadly wall of water through the mountain town near the Chinese border.
10: President Trump has announced what he calls the biggest oil deal in world history with Venezuela. In a Friday night Truth Social post, Trump said the United States has secured majority U.S. control of more than 65 billion barrels of proven oil reserves in Venezuela at no cost to the American taxpayer. Michigan Democratic U.S. Senate nominee Abdul El Sayed is apologizing for comments following a March attack on a synagogue near Detroit. Al Sayed told the Michigan Democratic Jewish Caucus today that he made a mistake by saying, "hurt people, hurt people," while discussing the attack on Temple Israel in West Bloomfield Township. Authorities described the incident, which injured a guard, as a targeted attack against Jews. Jewish Democrats welcomed his apology, though some continued urging him to cut ties with streamer Hassan Piker over controversial remarks about Jewish Americans. The controversy comes as El Sayed faces Republican former Representative Mike Rogers in a race that could determine Senate control. Nevada and Curacao are set to meet Sunday for the 2026 Little League World Series Championship. Nevada captured the U.S. Championship with a 12-2 victory over Ohio, while Curacao shut out Japan 4-0 to advance to the title game. First pitch is scheduled for 3 p.m. Eastern in Williamsport, Pennsylvania. I'm Rob Martier.
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14: Community groups in the Boyle Heights section of Los Angeles intend to sue Lineage Logistics, the operator of the warehouse that burned more than 2 months ago, leaving them to deal with smoke and weeks of rotting food that was just removed today. Rich Cassone has more.
15: We're all getting sick. Week after week.
16: Community members spoke out at a press conference Friday where they announced the filing of the intent to sue.
15: These are the faces of the people who the city, the county, the state have left behind.
16: A report from St. John's Community Health says that 36% of more than 1,000 patients they treated after the fire had serious acute health conditions connected to exposure to the smoke. In a statement, the groups intending to sue said they aren't asking for money. They want a judge to make Lineage say on the record what it has put into the air.
14: And in college football, number 14 USC down San Jose State 42-26 in L.A. Those are the headlines. I'm Bill Herenda.
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22: All right, welcome in to the Fred Dreyer Show. My voice may or may not sound familiar. It is I, Sydney Hubbard, one of the engineers here, filling in for Fred and Mike. Joining me is also Corey Moreno. How's it going?
23: Doing well. How are you?
22: I'm good. Happy to have you here.
23: Thank you.
22: We're gonna jump into numerous topics regarding the NBA, WNBA, NFL, all that good stuff, eligibility rules.
23: Mm-hmm.
22: But first, I wanted to ask, I saw online that Bronny mm-hmm. is like the ultimate LeBron stopper. Bill Simmons said, like,
23: oh, I saw that.
22: If you want LeBron not to be your team, draft his son and have him guard, you know, have Bronny guard his dad, LeBron.
23: Guard his dad because he doesn't want to embarrass him in front of the nation.
22: I think it's going to actually be the exact opposite. I think that LeBron would destroy his son and go for 40.
23: Oh, yeah.
22: Like, I don't think he has any problem taking it easy on his son.
23: No, I think he...
22: On his son.
23: I think Bill Simmons is also... He just has those fun little things that he likes to say. But if someone goes after Bronny in a negative way, he'll protect him. But I don't think he's... He'll embarrass him on the court.
22: And I think he did his job in a sense of, like, I just wanted to get him here.
23: Yeah.
22: And now it's on him, hence why he, like, left. Because people are like, oh, you left your son behind. But I'm like, I think their only goal was to get him to this position and then see what happens. But
23: yeah, if J.J. Redick doesn't put Bronny on Bron when they play each other this year, I'm going to be very disappointed, though.
22: Yes, I do. I really do think that, like, it's going to be no mercy. And then, yeah, we get a full season of the other son, Bryce, at Arizona. So mm-hmm. he's healthy. We'll see how it works. I mean, I've long said that Bronny's definitely the better of the siblings, but who knows? I mean, strings can be pulled, you know? So
23: yeah.
22: I'm not sure.
23: Bryce is taller, though, right?
22: Bryce is significantly taller.
23: Okay.
22: He's got the lankiness. I think Bronny's more, like, stocky and buff.
23: Mm-hmm.
22: But, yeah, Bryce is definitely, like, way taller. But, okay, that is... the intro, we'll be getting into, like I said, the WNBA, NBA, NFL eligibility rules and stuff like that. 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And yes, we will be right back.

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4: All right, welcome back in. It is the Fred Dreyer Show. We're going to get into some hard-hitting topics here. Obviously, it's hard to avoid what's going on in the WNBA. A lot of good, bad, and ugly, I would say. Corey, your thoughts on just the WNBA in general right now?
5: I think it's definitely drama is one of the main words. I am like many of people who did. I like all sports and everything like that, but I didn't really. I knew who the stars were always,
4: but not as big of a follower.
5: Not as big as a follower, and then the whole Caitlin Clark and Reese in college with LSU in Iowa. That was amazing to watch.
4: I mean, that we can't deny the fact that brought in a ton of views. I mean, to even see like Caitlin Clark's record-breaking performances at the collegiate level, like I was tuned in every game. Mm-hmm. But I'm also someone that has been, you know, I think since 98 I've been watching the WNBA. So I've been a huge fan. So that's why, you know, we're going to get into a little bit. But first I want to start off with just the teams that are going to the WNBA playoffs. So right now we have at the top of the list and probably my picks to win it all are the Minnesota Lynx.
5: Okay, so since I don't follow it, but I know the stars, I don't really know the teams, so which ones, so who?
4: So she has Olivia Miles with the Afro, and then Nafisa Collier.
5: Number two overall pick.
4: Yes, number two overall.
5: Should have been number one. Again, into the drama.
4: Now we're seeing probably should have been number one. But I liked her because she initially started at Notre Dame and then went to TCU to finish her career collegiately, but I liked her from the jump. I was like, this girl has a handle, she has everything.
5: Yeah, I saw a video of her yesterday, and she was fired up. She was like, she crossed over this group, broke her ankles, walked slowly, yelling to the.
4: Yeah.
5: She was fired up. It was cool to watch.
4: She's got the bravado. She's got the attitude. I think you need a little bit of that competitiveness. It's like the saying that you see from the men screaming on each other after a dunk or something. Mm-hmm. So I'm for all of that. So they're number one, which I think they're my favorites, especially with Nafisa Collier. And it's like the Liberty, New York Liberty, 2 years ago before the Aces won, kind of stole the championship from them. Mm-hmm. So this is like definitely a redemption season for them.
5: Got it.
4: So I think it's going to be good. And then we'll see. Number two is the Golden State Valkyries, which is shocking because they're an expansion.
5: They're the expansion team.
4: Yeah.
5: But we've seen this recently, though. Expansion teams and like because everybody in the sport's so good.
4: Yeah.
5: When you do these expansion teams, you like basically
4: not
5: if
4: like,
5: people don't know you keep like your best three players, and then this team can choose from the rest that you didn't keep.
4: Yeah.
5: And so, like, the last year, when the NHL made their first expansion recently, it's funny, they were the Golden Knights, but they were Vegas, but they won the championship that year because get, like, the third best, fourth best player off every team, and eventually, and you get a star here and there.
4: Yeah.
5: But, yeah, I thought that the Valkyries, did they only expand by one team, or did they have two?
4: Yes. No, it was them and the Tempo. So okay. Canada, Toronto Tempo.
5: Oh, okay.
4: So the Tempo did not make it, but the Golden State Valkyries are flourishing. But, I mean, they got Gabby Williams, they got Veronica Burton over there. And then they have, like, the backing of Joe Lacob. You know, he's willing to put money into it. We've seen what he did with the Warriors. So, and then number three is the Vegas Aces. I mean, these are the defending champs. It's going to be hard to knock them out. Again, I don't think this is their year, but never say never because the year they won, they were terrible. I think they barely got into playoffs here.
5: Really?
4: And flipped on a switch. Like, I remember Asia Wilson, like their number one, was at the press conference, like yelling at the team, like, if you're not trying to turn it around, don't get on the bus. Like,
5: isn't that when she was talking to Bam?
4: She was going off that year. So
5: that's funny.
4: But they followed her lead, and they ended up winning that year. So it's good. And then the Atlanta Dream. And then followed by the Indiana Fever, sitting at five. So they're middle of the road. I know a lot of people want to see where they go. Obviously, to me, that's how far Caitlin Clark and Kelsey Mitchell can take you. But I just think they need the others to step up. And outside of those two, no shade, I don't think they have, like, a lot of other power. I mean, Aaliyah Boston's good down low, but, yeah, I mean, Kelsey Mitchell and Caitlin Clark are going to have to be heroic to, like, get them over the hump. And we'll see how that works out, but... also, I know, like, CRN's own Madison will definitely be rooting. She's a new
5: WNBA believer. So,
4: yeah, it would have been cool to get her perspective on this as well. And then it's number six, New York Liberty. That's all we just talked about Breanna Stewart the other day and how she's breaking records. So that's her squad. And then Washington Mystics and then Dallas Wings. And the Dallas Wings snuck in yesterday, I believe, with their win.
5: So this is the finalized playoff
4: teams. That's the finalized,
5: Oh, cool.
4: So it'll be 1-8, you know, 2-7. So we'll see. I'm a huge Paige Bueckers fan. I've always been. Like, I feel like I'm now at the age where I've seen all these girls from high school.
5: Yeah.
4: Which is insane. To college. So I remember following her in high school, and I was, like, a huge fan then. So, yeah.
5: She's on the Wings, right?
4: She's on the Wings.
5: Yeah.
4: So
5: she was the first. Oh, no. Her girlfriend was the first overall pick.
4: Her girlfriend and AZ got shut down.
5: Oh,
4: what
5: did they say? Was it the fake one of those fake shutdowns because you're not playing well type thing?
4: No, I think it was real. They didn't want to prevent like more injury. Like I think she could have played, but they're like it's flare up.
5: Yeah,
4: just sit down.
5: And as the eighth seed, you're not really expected to make a
4: push.
5: Yeah,
4: they're about to be bounced.
5: Yeah.
4: So it definitely sucks. Like she's out of Rookie of the Year contention, but I mean I think it's going to Olivia Miles anyway.
5: Yeah.
4: So, So. That covers kind of the standings for right now, but I did want to get into a little bit of the more expansion teams coming to the WNBA, and that is the Cleveland Sirens coming in 2028, so they'll be in 2 years.
5: Mm-hmm.
4: Detroit's coming back. They are formerly known as the Detroit Shock. They're coming in 2029. I'm sure they'll have a different name. I don't think they're going to be the Detroit Shock again. And then Philadelphia is adding a team in 2030, and I don't think we know what name that will be. But I like it because it just gives more opportunity. I've seen, like, so much talent from, like, the collegiate, like, level get cut just because the rosters are so small.
5: What's her name got cut? I can't remember. Didn't she play on LSU?
4: Yeah, so...
5: She was like the eighth
4: Van
5: pick.
4: Lith got cut. She got cut multiple
5: times this year. And she like went 8 for 8 one day and then got cut the next day.
4: She dropped and then like it was like 26 points in like 8 minutes. Like
5: it was
4: something
5: weird.
4: Crazy. Yeah. So it'll be good to see her come back. I think she got picked up somewhere. But exactly like that, though. Talent is getting cut. And then I also remember, I forgot her name, but she went to Stanford and she's also been cut multiple times. So it'll be good to see them. But also you could be watering down the competition. That's the other side. Like, just to fill these teams, like, are these people, like, good enough, quote-unquote? But we'll see. I like that the money is now there, and there's more eyes on the W, so that's always good. But what is not good is what Enes Kanter's doing. I mean, this is sweeping the nation.
6: Yep.
4: I've never seen so much WNBA talk on, like, Fox News and whatever. I obviously just don't agree. Like, if you know me, I don't think what Enes Kanter's doing is helpful. I understand he's trying to force the WNBA to make a decision on what a woman is.
5: Yeah.
4: And that's really what the root of this decision, or, like, his I'm a woman, whatever. And my thing is, like, I don't think the NBA defines what a man is, though.
5: No. But they would let a woman play. It's just a little different. You can't compare because if you wanted to play, they would let you, but it wouldn't.
4: But you wouldn't make it.
5: It wouldn't go up.
4: Right. So I guess that is probably
5: because they kind of don't really have to.
4: Right. Right. Because I think it's something about because
5: it's not the NBA.
4: It's national.
5: It's a national basketball.
4: Right.
5: So that's the thing.
4: That's a good point.
5: That's the thing. So they have to design it because they have to define it because the W's in the name. So you kind of
4: okay. I didn't hear this perspective.
5: And so it's like with baseball. Like now they have a women's baseball.
4: I've been seeing
5: league.
4: The
5: it's
4: clips.
5: Not softball. It's like baseball.
4: Okay.
5: They have all these leagues. But I think golf. I think they like changed their name to like the men's golf league or like.
4: Oh, did they?
5: Yeah.
4: They're like we're not gonna.
5: They're like
4: we're not doing
5: they,
4: this.
5: That's like the longest sport is like women know.
4: Yeah. But okay, so I didn't hear that perspective. But I'm just like. The WNBA has always been a political league one.
5: Yeah.
4: That's number one. They were the I Can't Breathe shirts when that whole thing went down, Black Lives Matter, and even just political stuff, like outside of Black Lives Matter and whatnot. They've been standing up, and there's a lot of like women that are activists in that league. So it's always kind of been that way. So they're not going to like... I don't know. They're not going to define it in like they want to play both sides basically.
5: Yeah.
4: They're not going to pick a stance on this, and I don't think that's ever going to happen, which is unfortunate. But I just like, dude, you don't watch the game if you're that upset. Just don't watch. Enes Kanter, dude. Like,
5: yeah, there's another guy. It wasn't Royce O'Neal.
4: Yeah, it was Royce White.
5: White,
4: right? And I don't even remember him because apparently, like, he couldn't fly on planes and whatnot. But it's just disappointing to see. Like, to me, it comes off as like you're just disrespecting women and you don't respect them enough. Like, dude, go sit down.
5: What's his last name? His fake last name?
4: Freedom
5: World or something.
4: Yeah. He pulled the Metal World Peace. Yeah, like I don't know. The dude's a loser.
5: I miss Lisa better.
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4: All right, it is the Fred Dreyer Show. I'm Sydney Hubbard. I'm sitting in with Corey Moreno, and we are talking all kinds of sports. As you just heard, we were talking a little bit about the WNBA, and we're going to stay on the topic of women's basketball for a little bit longer here, outside of, you know, Enes Kanter and Royce White doing what they're doing. I wanted to

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4: No matter what. And so they ended up winning in like state court, and so they're allowed to go back to their colleges. And it's funny because this is because of LSU and Lane Kiffin, and he's a he's always in the news making a run. He's like, I don't care, I'll just take the best players. And it's funny, the both coaches from LSU were like, I don't care where they come from. And so so these players were in NFL camps playing against on teams getting paid. And now they can come back, and so the college, everybody, it's last week, they've been like, what's happening? We can't let... And it's been happening through basketball. There was those people that went and played in the G League and then went back to Arkansas or Alabama or whatever going. And it's just crazy, and they knew, the NCAA knew this would happen once they did all the NIL stuff.
5: Yeah, people are trying to now just go back and get that 10 mil or something like that, and it's like... Come on, you've already basically started your clock as a pro, in my idea, like, in my sense, like, going back to the collegiate level, it doesn't make a lot of sense. You're already a pro. But then, okay, so then did the Big Ten end up banning that?
4: So
5: the SEC?
4: The SEC is moving their vote. They voted, and so they just got to go through the proper channels now that they're going to block pro to college returns.
5: Right, right.
4: And then the Big 12 and the... I don't know.
5: Yeah, Pac 12.
4: The rest of the Big Five are voting on it as well, and they'll probably vote it in.
5: Yeah, I mean, to me, it's got to go.
4: It's got
5: to
4: go. And then the NFL, once this whole thing started happening, they will not allow people who left, who wanted to return. So the guy who won the lawsuit, if he chooses to return to LSU,
5: he can't come back.
4: He cannot come back. And the crazy thing is, the way they voted in these, the coach, if you go back to, because you can go back to college, they have no problem with that.
5: Yeah.
4: But it's play for the team.
5: Yeah.
4: Because they're like, all right, fine, go finish your career. I mean, go finish your degree or whatever.
5: Yeah.
4: But if they play a down in a game, the coach is suspended for 6 weeks or six games and like all these fines and all this stuff. And so. It's a weird little thing that's going on, and the NFL just wants to get ahead of it and get out of it. And they're like, if you go back, you can't come back this year. They'll be allowed to enter in 2027, but they're like, you can't keep figuring out which is better for you. And
5: exactly. And I can't believe all these athletes are flip flopping anyways. And I feel like this is definitely a new generation thing, because our era of collegiate sports, you picked where you wanted to go. You went through the recruiting process, and that's where you stayed. If you didn't like the coach, you figured it out. Like, there was no transfer portal. There wasn't this many like flip flopping.
4: No, they made the wild, wild west, and they put no rules to it. I don't get like you could have done the transfer portal, which is fine.
5: Yeah,
4: I'm fine with that. But you should have left the rule in saying you can't play the next year.
5: Yeah,
4: so
5: yeah.
4: You're just giving rid of. You're like, all right, they promise you I'm going to be a starter.
5: Yeah,
4: but I can't play this year.
5: Yep.
4: But they didn't, so now everybody's, and I did, their main argument was valid. It was that the coach can come sign a contract, and he won his league, and now he's at Duke next year.
5: Yeah.
4: And so, but this is the guy who recruited me, and now I got a new coach coming in, and I might not be starting, or I might not this. So if they get that fluidity, why shouldn't, and I get it,
5: and that's another thing that's happened. Again, that's happened since the dawn of time.
4: Dawn of time.
5: Coaches have been, like, I remember, like, in college, my coach just left.
4: Yeah.
5: And we were like, well, all right. And it's like, yeah, you just got to make it work with the new guy. But it's just something, that's what it is at the college level. Because every coach wants the better job or wants to coach pros.
4: Talk about Lane Kiffin. He left last year.

0: in the middle of the playoffs.
1: Yeah, I do remember that.
0: And he was like, all right, I got to go start recruiting. That's why college also is crazy with their recruiting times. He's like, if I don't start, they weren't, LSU wasn't in the playoffs, so they were allowed to actively go talk to all the freshmen and even the transfer guys. And he's like, oh, well, this is going to be my new one. And he left a team he built in the playoffs.
1: That's crazy.
0: And then he went to LSU and was like, don't be salty.
1: But to touch on the portal again really quick, also I just think it affects high school athletes. Like, they're not getting recruited as heavy, unless you're the top of the top, like, don't get me wrong. Like, the elite collegiate or high school athletes are getting picked up. But they're still, like, a smidge down that aren't, like, getting
0: that
1: heavily.
0: There's a tier down that thinks they're a tier up.
1: Yeah.
0: And you've told me this. We've talked about, because you're a coach at Crespi, and you've told me about that. You've had how many transfers
1: we've
0: had this year?
1: Yeah, we've had so many come in. So last year we had, or 2 years ago we had four, then we had two, and they're all just shuffling around. And did we retain any of the athletes? No, because they always think that there's something better.
0: Yeah.
1: But as far as like recruitment goes, like coaches have said, I think it was the Alabama men's basketball coach that came out and was like, or St. John's, I think it was. He was like, I'm going with the portal. He's like, I'm not going to take a chance on a freshman, 18-year-old. It's like, that's
0: crazy. He said all of our scouting has changed. He's like, why would I look at 16-year-olds when I can look at 18 and 19-year-olds?
1: Who
0: have already practiced against these guys.
1: Yep, because it is a difference in the shift. Like, these are no longer boys. They're grown men. And
0: Well, and that's why they had to change the five-year eligibility, is because, unfortunately, with the whole COVID thing, if you were if you were in college in 2020, like, there was a guy who played 8 years.
1: Yeah.
0: The man was a 27-year-old man playing against 17-year-old boys.
1: Dang near 30. That's crazy.
0: It's insane.
1: You shouldn't.
0: You're like in your, like, if you're great, you're in your prime. And if you're like just okay, you're like on the downturn.
1: It should be 22 tops. Because, like, what? You go in at 18, 19, 20, 21, 22? Like 23, maybe.
0: So that's,
1: if you
0: what,
1: had
0: that's
1: a
0: why
1: early
0: they,
1: birthday.
0: That's why they started at 19. Or if you come in earlier, you have to leave earlier.
1: Yeah.
0: But you shouldn't be 24, 25 playing against 17, 18-year-old guys.
1: Because people are coming in at 17.
0: Who just did the SATs, and you're like, oh, I got two kids.
1: Yeah, I have a son. He's going to watch our practice today. Like, all right. But let's get to Deshaun Watson.
0: Oh, yes.
1: Because I'm seeing now that he is the starting quarterback. He got the starting job for the Cleveland Browns. But there was a little bit of drama because he was booed. What's going on?
0: If you don't know about Deshaun Watson,
1: I know he's got a sketchy checkered
0: past. I think it was like 35 masseuses that he was asking for special favors.
1: Yeah, I've heard.
0: And they all got, I think nothing actually happened. I don't think anything. There might be a couple that are still, like, fighting.
1: Yeah.
0: But, like, I think 30 of the 35 or whatever huge percentage.
1: It's not a great number.
0: They've like, settled outside of court.
1: Okay.
0: And they got their money and whatever. And so, because of that, he got traded to the Browns. And the Browns owner is not really good at what he does.
1: Okay.
0: He immediately gave him $260 million guaranteed, the first fully guaranteed contract like that for a quarterback that runs a little bit.
1: Okay.
0: So, like, and then this all, like, ends up, and then more cases come out. He gets put on the shelf by the NFL, and then nothing happens of it, so they take him off, and he's fine, and he just immediately plays horrible and then gets hurt.
1: Oh my God.
0: And then a year later, plays horrible, and then gets hurt. And we're here.
1: Yeah.
0: And so now he is playing horrible in preseason, where they're running vanilla defenses, and they're like, hey, throw it just to the guy that's open.
1: Yeah.
0: And so they start booing him.
1: Yeah.
0: And he comes out, and he's like, they booed me when I had my injury last year, and that's just like how this fan base is, and they're just disrespectful. He's just like talking about the people who have to cheer for him making $200 million to suck.
1: Yeah, exactly.
0: And so then he came out and apologized, and he was like, and he was just getting through it, and now he's like, also, he said, I regret nothing in my life, which was insane words.
1: And then someone brought that up. They're like, you regret nothing? Don't you have, like, sexual assault allegations, dude? Like,
0: nothing at all?
1: Nothing comes to mind?
0: And it just shows how these guys, they get their money, and especially with the NIL that we're talking about. They're young, and they get their money, and they basically turn insane.
1: Yeah. I mean, if you're giving kids millions, of course they're going to go crazy with it. And then it's the same thing with the NFL, NBA players. Like, they get this money, they become a whole different person because they're getting attention that they never had, all these eyes on them that they never had. Yeah, it's insane. And we will be back.
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3: Republican candidate for Governor Steve Hilton tells the Clavis Trey and Buck Sexton show after trailing Javier Becerra, the Democratic candidate, by 25 percentage points, polling has been increasingly in his favor in recent weeks.
4: The next poll, an 18-point gap. The next one, 14 points. The one earlier this week, an 8-point gap. It's under 10%.
3: Anne Hathaway is set to star alongside Tom Cruise in a Days of Thunder sequel. Cruise made the announcement alongside Hathaway at Daytona International Speedway today, just prior to NASCAR's final regular season event. And college football's back as number 14 USC defeated San Jose State 42-26 in L.A. And Shohei Ohtani's mound return is uncertain after his latest bullpen session. I don't think he's 100%, Dodgers skipper Dave Roberts said today in Detroit. Those are the headlines. I'm Bill Herendon.
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1: All right, welcome back to the Fred Dreyer Show. It is I, Sydney Hubbard, filling in for Fred Dreyer and Mike today. We're having a good time discussing all things sports here. We're about to get into a little bit of basketball. I'm here with Corey Moreno. And let's talk first, the latest signing that I've seen is Klay headed over to Miami and what that does for Miami. I mean, to me, it's a decent move to where I think Miami is going to benefit from him. Obviously, I don't think it puts him over the 76ers or the Knicks.
0: No.
1: But it's a move, and it's a good one. Your thoughts on Klay going to Miami?
0: I didn't get to watch much of him because Dallas wasn't really televised much, even though they had Flag and everything. They were on a little bit here and there, but we're also in the L.A. market, so we're going to see the Lakers a lot more. I didn't, because Klay was known for two things. I mean, he's great at a lot of things, but it was shooting and defense. Yep, he was like
1: two-way.
0: Legit the best two-way player for 5 years minimum.
1: Yeah.
0: And Draymond would be upset, which he is. Did you see Draymond come out?
1: Yeah, I did.
0: Today. He said, let's stop acting like 2017 Klay is going to Miami. He said that on his podcast or some podcast.
1: I mean, I don't understand. I mean, the whole Draymond thing is irritating in and of itself. And I think I've talked on this show, I think, with Mike Harry about, the Draymond of it all. But, Klay's dropped off I guess significantly, start? But I don't know. But they're talking about getting rid of Wiggins, so he might. They need Wiggins, though.
0: Yeah, they need a lot of people. I thought they needed Norman Powell.
1: Yes, Norman Powell's a good role player.
0: He'll score 30 in a quarter and a half for you.
1: Yeah. So I don't know whether he's going to start or what that lineup's going to look like, but I know it added depth that they need. But if they get rid of Wiggins, I think that's not a good idea because they'll be in the same spot.
0: I did like this signing because there was always the Lakers.
1: Yeah,
0: ball.
1: And for some reason,
0: like,
1: he never wants to go to the Lakers.
0: I didn't want him because I didn't. Because I saw I saw that he started off bad at Dallas. I don't know how his season ended in total.
1: I don't think it was anything to
0: remember. Yeah, and I was like, dude, we finally got young. I was like, his shooting dropped a little bit. His defense has definitely dropped a little bit. I was like, I don't need that on my team.
1: The defense is down from what he used to do.
0: Lock people down.
1: Yeah.
0: One through three, and maybe if you had a smaller four.
1: He could rotate. So from that, Clay, yes. But the jump shot's not going to go. He'll make that corner three.
0: Yeah.
1: I'll give him that.
0: But he also, it took him a little bit to take the role, now that he's a more role player.
1: Yeah,
0: he was
1: to like, buy into it himself.
0: Yeah.
1: Yeah.
0: I mean, all of them do that. Wade took a little, like,
1: yeah,
0: these guys take forever, but it makes
1: understand.
0: Sense.
1: But it's ego, and it's like, no, I work my butt off.
0: And then I know I'm jumping ahead, though, but same mentality as Westbrook. He's like, I'm done. Yeah. I'm not going to play no more because I want my 40 minutes, which is fine. He made enough money in his time. He's going to be a Hall of Famer.
1: Yeah, he's got stuff going on outside.
0: Yeah, he's into fashion. He's into great things. He's just like, I know I can play my 30 minutes a night, but no one wants him like that.
1: No one believes it.
0: Because also, you have to make your system around that kind of point guard. And you can use him, maybe if you're pushing. You know who?
1: But it was hard to be like a like for him to be a three was hard. Like,
0: yeah,
1: you know what I'm saying. Like,
0: would he be the three on the Hornets?
1: Who did the Hornets?
0: Did they just trade LaMelo?
1: Yeah,
0: but they traded for. Randall? Julius?
1: Did they?
0: No, he went to the Nets.
1: Yeah, I don't think so. But yeah, I think just anything outside of ball dominance is like kind of hard for Russ.
0: Yeah,
1: but I mean, he's such a hustle player though, and doesn't cheat the game. And I know we kind of mentioned that as well before. That I mean, just talk about 0 to 100 or plays at 100% all the time. That's definitely Russ.
0: Yeah, he was great. Even though his Laker tenure wasn't fantastic.
1: Yeah, it wasn't.
0: But they asked him to be a corner shooter and like.
1: And he can't shoot. Though.
0: He can't shoot a lick anymore. So.
1: But where did his shot go? Just on that subject.
0: I have
1: because
0: no
1: remember
0: idea.
1: With okay, so he could do the pull up.
0: He had that pull up from mid-range. The mid range, right on the corners of the free throw line.
1: He did it like 14 times a game. It made it.
0: It's because he would run so fast and jump straight up, and the guys were like, "I can't do anything or foul him."
1: But I wonder what happened to that touch.
0: I don't know.
1: I wonder. Interesting. I don't know. But speaking of shot, though, I think Clay's shot is still intact. I mean, I've been seeing all his training videos over the summer, and he's shooting the ball well. So hopefully that works out well for them at Miami. I'm not really a big Miami fan, but I do appreciate, like, Heat culture and whatnot and Spoelstra and what he's done with that organization.
0: I have learned that you never want your team getting a player from the Heat. Because they're never as good.
1: Yeah, you've said this.
0: As they were on.
1: Yeah.
0: We've taken the Lakers have taken like three different guys.
1: Yeah.
0: And one of them, Gabe Vincent, is not even on a team right now. And we, oh my gosh.
1: Man, Gabe was a disappointment.
0: Yeah, because he locked down like half the East for one playoff like run.
1: Sometimes that's all these players have is like one good run.
0: Well, they did it. They did the same thing with Kendrick Nunn or Dunn or whatever his name was. They're like, oh, we need another. It did the same thing, and they did, and he just kept getting hurt and sucking for the Lakers. So I don't want them ever getting somebody from the Heat ever again.
1: You're done with that. But moving around a little bit, let's talk a little bit of Lakers because we're here in LA. Did you see that they're all like in Slovenia?
0: I did.
1: A little mini training camp. I like that Luka's like taking charge though, which is good.
0: Well, it's his team now, and the cool thing is everybody knows it. Like Reeves knows he'll never be at that level. Like you could be a top tier number two.
1: Yeah. He needs to be. He needs to step it up, too.
0: Yeah, he's getting paid like it.
1: Yeah, exactly. And then just, like, this whole skinny Luka now, because he is small.
0: Oh, yeah.
1: I was like, he's in great shape. So where has this been, then?
0: Just straight laziness.
1: If you could have done this, what? I mean, I guess we'll see what the drop-off is going to be, like how great he is now that he's skinnier. But when he was bigger, quote-unquote, because I don't think he was fat. But
0: no.
1: When he was bigger, he was still great.
0: The only thing I think it helps, because because when he's bigger, he's great, but I think it just takes the weight off the body.
1: Yeah, so he'll be healthier.
0: We'll pull less hammies. We'll hope we're not exerting all that energy to where moving less pounds.
1: Yeah.
0: Hopefully it keeps him healthier. Yeah. That's what I think.
1: It's just funny because it's so drastic. People are like putting the photo side by side, and they're like, I did not know it got this bad.
0: Oh, 100%. And then they...
1: He is small.
0: In a couple of their videos during their Slovenia thing, he has that white headband on, and then I was like, is that Austin Reeves?
1: No, he looks different.
0: He looks a little bit like Austin, and I was like...
1: getting a little bit of the shadow the beard.
0: Little beard.
1: He looks like a different person in the face.
0: I think, there's drama in every league, and so with him and his ex-wife battles, they're kind of like...
1: stress off?
0: I don't know, because he got to see his kids again, finally, because she was trying to take him.
1: Yeah, so that might be what it is. Because she went back to Slovenia, so now that he's there, he's probably...
0: And they were in the middle of the season, so he couldn't really do much.
1: Yeah, you can't.
0: No.
1: So maybe it's getting some sort of happiness back and joy back. Obviously, that's going to help anyone. But
0: also,
1: it is
0: maybe
1: a drastic difference.
0: Him getting his team, he has his own team now and doesn't have to worry about LeBron, worry about stepping on toes or anything like that.
1: Because when he was in Dallas, I mean, I guess that was technically his team, but not... Well, maybe...
0: That was his team.
1: Yeah.
0: Brunson and Kyrie were both of his sidekicks.
1: That was a good... That's when I really noticed who Brunson was.
0: Oh, yeah.
1: I was like,
0: well,
1: who is this guy?
0: Luka went out, I think, in the second series of that playoff
1: Brunson
0: run, and he was getting
1: crazy.
0: 35 points a game.
1: Off nothing.
0: Yeah.
1: Easy. But yeah, no, the Lakers, I really want to see how good skinny Luka is going to be this year.
0: Yeah, if they stay healthy, I think they'll get 3-4 seed.
1: Yeah, because they're getting the bonding stuff in early, which is super important. I like the fact that he kind of called it a meeting over there, and everyone respected it.
0: Mm-hmm.
1: Although that should be a given, but there's some people that were cause an issue. But I like it, and so I'm excited to see where the Lakers go and how they do this year.
0: I agree. I think it's also something that the Lakers haven't had in a while.
1: Yeah, there's
0: a superstar that's because with Kobe and LeBron, they're their own team.
1: Kobe for sure wasn't inviting nobody nowhere.
0: Well, the crazy thing I'm saying, it's double pressure because you have the pressure of LA.
1: Yeah.
0: And that Laker jersey.
1: The lights are bright up
0: And
1: here.
0: Then, now you have the pressure of not letting Kobe down or not letting LeBron down. So every mistake, half the time, Rui you just hear him, Rui!
1: Yeah.
0: Rui! And Rui was shooting the best, but he just makes one mistake and then it compounds, gets in your head.
1: Yep.
0: And Luka, I don't think, is that vocal on the court with his teammates.
1: No, to the refs, but
0: that's the only thing I hate.
1: To the refs, not to the player. I don't think he'll ever yell at his team.
0: I've never seen it like that. So I think it's less pressure on the team, so to let them grow as a team as well.
1: Yeah, that's what it seems like. It seems like people are going to be free. People are smiling. Mm-hmm.
0: Dallas of old when they were just lobbing dunks and shooting threes and playing good defense.
1: No, exactly. I mean, I think like you said, LeBron is more of the dictator,
0: mm-hmm.
1: and he wants to pull the string on everything. We're going to do this, this, and that. This is different. It seems like more free-flowing. So I'll be excited to see how the Lakers do. Unfortunately, no opening night game, which is crazy.
0: Crazy.
1: But
0: that's because there's been so much movement in the league.
1: Yeah, and now I think LeBron has the same, or Luka has the same status as LeBron. I don't know why he couldn't get an opening night game. That's crazy.
0: It's just because you have to do the Knicks for winning the championship.
1: Yeah, you have to, and then the East now looks so crazy.
0: Yeah, and you got to have LeBron because he's on that new super team. You got to have Giannis.
1: Yep.
0: I think it's probably because he hasn't won a championship yet. They're going to show all the stars who've won one who moved.
1: Yeah, and that's a perfect segue because I wanted to talk about the Eastern Conference and how dominant that's become, because historically it's been the West. And the West is still tough, but now with everyone going to the East,
0: mm-hmm.
1: it's going to be tough. I mean, the Knicks obviously are going to be at the top, but Boston, I'm dropping Boston a little bit lower now.
0: I think Boston's going to be in the play-in.
1: Yeah, I'm dropping them because you're dumb. Why would you get rid of Jalen?
0: Yeah, it's going to be
1: Knicks, and then 76ers are right under them.
0: Mm-hmm.
1: There's no way the 76ers are not going to be number two.
0: I don't. Yeah, health is the only thing.
1: Because Cleveland, I'm starting not to believe in anymore.
0: Yeah, they did some cool things. They got younger and a little bit longer.
1: Yeah,
0: and they kept Harden, but still got and then still. Yeah. I think I don't know Cleveland. They just find ways to lose, but they'll be three or four. I think.
1: Yeah. So Cleveland and then Detroit. Detroit is a sleeper, and they always play well. So I have them, but for sure dropping the Celtics down because I just think that was the dumbest move you could have made.
0: You got the Pacers.
1: The Pacers, now that Halliburton's back. Yep. They're going to be wanting to – he's going to want to be playing with something to prove.
0: Yeah.
1: which I like, because he's already mad that he's
0: the
1: not
0: opening
1: getting...
0: day. They didn't put Luke on, and he's mad.
1: Yeah, I was like, Tyrese.
0: Playing the freaking Pelicans.
1: Dude, you're not there. I mean, shout out to Tyrese. Yeah. Like, he believes in himself. But that, I was literally, when I saw that, I was laughing, because I was like, they don't respect you like that.
0: No.
1: But yeah, I just think that the East now is actually going to finally be a dogfight to get out of there, to get out of to the Eastern Conference Finals, and we'll see where they go from there. But moving on to the Warriors, anytime I'm on the air, I have to talk about these mm-hmm, guys mm-hmm. because obviously, as you guys know, I'm a Warriors fan, and this is probably the most disappointing offseason I've ever seen and witnessed in my entire life. But they recently did get Georges. Is that, I don't even know if that's how you pronounce his name, because he has an S at the end of George.
0: Oh, I think it's Gorgie.
1: Is it Gorgie? Okay, I guess yeah, Gorgie it probably is Yang or something. I butchered it. And then Brandon Williams from Dallas. And then Yang was from Atlanta.
0: Mm-hmm.
1: I have no idea what those two are going to bring to the team. Probably absolutely nothing.
0: They're like role... Three,
1: I've seen
0: bigs.
1: Yang a couple times, but nothing stood out.
0: No.
1: And then Brandon Williams went viral because he was, like, flexing behind Curry's back that one time. Did you see that clip? And then he turned around and he, like, acted like nothing happened. But I do want to give a special shout-out to Brandon Williams and D'Anthony Melton, who are both now on the Warriors. They were teammates in high school at Crespi High School, which I work at. So that's cool. Celt pride that they're back together. But as far as them being on the Warriors, D'Anthony Melton is great. He's good for us, but I'm not sold on this other guy. And the developmental year, as the Warriors front office is calling it, is officially begun. And those tickets.
0: How many games do you think you're going to win?
1: 30.
0: 30?
1: Yes. It's going to be that bad, because there's no Butler. Moody's gone.
0: Porzingis, when's he coming back?
1: Butler, I have no idea.
0: Like, when did he get hurt? It was ACL, right?
1: Yep, toward the end.
0: Yeah.
1: So I have no idea. Probably not this year. Maybe the end. Moody's whole patella was off.
0: Hey, you got Draymond back.
1: Oh, my God, for $27 million. I don't know why we did that. And then we're just wasting Steph Curry's time. And then he has runner's knee now because he's old. This will be great. We'll be back.
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1: All right, we're wrapping up the Fred Dreyer Show. It is I, Sydney Hubbard, filling in for Mike and Fred. And I'm here, as always, with Corey Moreno. Just touching real quick back on the Warriors, just because I'm so upset by this whole thing, that we're just wasting Steph's time. And like I said, now he has, like, a chronic injury. So who knows how many games he's playing day-to-day, like back-to-backs. Yeah. We already have Horford who's not doing back-to-backs. We re-signed him.
0: I thought he was only going to stay if, like, you guys got people.
1: And he stayed, like, I don't know. He's just too happy here, I guess. Sounds whatever. Good. Then we got Porzingis, who has some kind of disease, but then the disease wasn't the disease he had. I don't know what's going on.
0: That guy's been in and out of crazy hospitals for 2 years.
1: And he's not going to be healthy for half the season. Then we have Draymond, who's a shell of himself. I mean, I don't know what he benefits us with anymore. He had what? His biggest highlight was the stop on Kawhi.
0: Yeah.
1: And then had another stop on, I want to say, the dude from Houston, the big guy.
0: What's his name? Shengun?
1: Yeah, I think he had and that was it. Literally gave us nothing else, so.
0: No. You can't play offense anymore.
1: It's horrible. The shot is bad. Like, I can do better. Swing to me instead. The shot is bad, so it's. It's very sad to see where they go. And this year, like I was, you know, kind of talking off air that there's no hope this season. Like, last season, we had Butler. It's like, we could turn it around. We could right the ship. Now we're, like, literally, relying on Pajinski to, like, actually be...
0: Good old Pods.
1: Yeah, take even more of a leap when he didn't even take a leap this year. So it's like, I don't know what Steph's idea... Like, I know he wants to retire a Golden State Warrior, basically. And to me, it's like... I mean, I want him to be here, too, and I don't know where else he would go. Maybe Charlotte go home, but, yeah, I mean, they're wasting his time, and the fact that they just, like, were okay with calling this a developmental league when you have, like, one of the biggest names in sports.
0: And they didn't do a thing.
1: Not one move.
0: We are...
1: Until today.
0: Yeah,
1: we No, they did this today or yesterday.
0: We are a month. We are 20-some-odd days into August.
1: Yeah.
0: And I think the offseason started at the end of June.
1: Yeah. And they pursued LeBron,
0: they were trying to bring the AD LeBron thing.
1: Like, he might have played us. Like, let me just screw them over real quick, and then let me dip to the East.
0: He does hate the Warriors.
1: He does, because you got to think, like, the rivalries and the battles we went through. Like, he might have set us up.
0: He was also never going to go there anyway, because, like, he would have never joined that narrative. I'm joining the guys who destroyed my legacy.
1: Exactly. He wasn't going to do that. Like, he already has.
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19: Parts of the southeast are facing a flood threat this weekend. Some severe storms are possible today from Alabama up to Virginia. Tomorrow, a flash flood threat will be present in sections of Louisiana, Alabama, Georgia, Mississippi, and Florida. That threat will last into Monday. President Trump is touting what he calls the biggest oil deal in world history with Venezuela. In a Friday Night Truth social post, Trump said the deal more than doubles American oil reserves, greatly increases our oil supply, and will substantially lower gas prices for all Americans. The president has expressed a positive working relationship with the Venezuelans since the United States military captured Venezuelan leader Nicolas Maduro on drug charges. The man suspected in two deadly shootings, one at a Bronx restaurant and the other at a Brooklyn bodega, is in custody. Lisa Salvati reports.
20: 31-year-old Jesus Acosta is under arrest. Police say on August 23rd at American Best Wings and Pizza in Brownsville, Brooklyn, Acosta shot and wounded Muhammad Rassel in the leg and then shot Rassel's co-worker, MD Yusuf, in the head. Police say Acosta has been out on parole since April after serving 10 years in prison for a 2015 Harlem subway shooting. In New York, I'm Lisa Salvati.
19: A Division II college football player is dead after suffering a medical emergency during the team's season opener. William Jewell College in Liberty, Missouri, announced today that running back Micah Joe Barnett was treated by paramedics on the sideline before being taken to a local hospital where he was pronounced dead. The game against Fort Lewis College was suspended in the first quarter and later canceled. Barnett, a junior student, scored a touchdown earlier in the game. Anne Hathaway is set to star alongside Tom Cruise in a Days of Thunder sequel. Cruise made the announcement alongside Hathaway at Daytona International Speedway today, just before NASCAR held its final regular season event. The Days of Thunder sequel will hit theaters on June 2nd, 2028.
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3: Los Angeles is celebrating the installation of nearly 5 miles of an earthquake-resistant water pipeline. The new piping replaces an almost century-old pipeline with new technology that's better able to withstand ground movement. The milestone comes amid several recent failures of old water mains in Los Angeles County, including a massive break last month that flooded parts of West Hollywood. L.A. Mayor Karen Bass acknowledged the milestone on Thursday.
21: This is actually the largest and longest earthquake-resistant iron pipe installation in the nation.
3: A judge has scheduled a trial next year in a lawsuit filed by a Yucaipa husband and wife after the woman allegedly suffered a traumatic brain injury and other medical complications while riding Magic Mountain's X2 roller coaster in 2020. And college football is back as number 14 USC and UC Davis got wins today. Those are the headlines. I'm Bill Herendon.
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34: You know, I've decided after 14 years of me saying pretty much the identical thing, you know, great to be here, blah, blah, blah,
0: I got to come up with something new. You have to send me some ideas. I think it's got to be something a little more, you know, not that I want to change it up every week, but I think just saying, great to be here. Thanks, Phil. You know.
33: Yeah. I'll just stop asking.
0: Love
33: Maybe
0: the
33: I
0: message.
33: Don't care anymore.
0: Okay.
33: I don't know. We can play. We've been doing this too long.
0: We can play that card. Okay.
33: All right. So today, I want to talk about, you know, in the third segment, we always do rates. And it's always my favorite part of the show because I love seeing numbers. They're usually pretty great. And it's always impactful for me. So I'm a big fan of seeing rates. But, and so are, I think, a lot of other people. But I really think that if you're thinking rates, maybe you're putting the cart before the horse. Do you know what I'm saying? Like, I think your rates are amazing and you always come up with good stuff, but really it's the strategy that's the important part.
0: It's a profound, so is this the direction we're going for the show?
33: Yeah.
0: Okay.
33: I think I want to talk
0: All
33: about
0: right.
33: it. At least
0: so
33: this segment.
0: Be it.
33: At least
0: and this,
33: now.
0: This is affirmation, actually confirmation that this show in all these years has never been scripted. I've had, I don't know, probably 100 advisors over the years going, oh, I thought about doing radio. I just can't imagine how much time it is. I said, I don't want to, you know, spoil the party, but there is no preparation. Why? Because we could talk about this for days and days and days. Okay. A scripted show is a little too, to me, it's a little pretentious, right? We know the message. I'm very clear on what our mission and what our passion is. But let me address this question because it's a great one. Rate shoppers, join hands. We meet hundreds of them over the years. I love rate shoppers because everybody is a rate shopper in some aspect of their life, Phil. Let's be honest, right?
33: Mm-hmm.
0: I don't care if you're shopping for a home loan, a CD rate, a money market rate. How about a rate for a gardener? Everybody is, especially with all the services now that you can go online. You know, one of my favorites is Nerd Wallet, right? Which is a great destination for many different types of rates. But here's the problem. Tell me if you can track along with this. So somebody calls up, hi, Blair, I've been listening to the show, blah, blah, blah, blah, blah. What's the best rate? I'm X number, you know, I'm 65, you know, $1 million. What's my rate in, I'm starting and I'm retiring in 6 months or a year or two. Okay. Now, I don't want to predict, but I will tell you this. Anyone who called and asked that question to a individual who is, who resides in the sales world is that you just ignited a sales presentation. Okay. I hate that idea. Here's the problem. 90%, maybe more, of those people who are shopping rates have no reality check if an annuity is even a good idea for them.
33: That's a great point, actually.
0: They are playing. It's no different than having then going, oh, my shoulder hurts, and you go on WebMD and go, oh, I think it's a tumor, right? So ChatGPT and Google, you know, fine, enjoy them, but please don't try to write your own prescription. Is an annuity a powerful tool? Of course it is. They've been around, as we've said, 4,000 years. Okay. But is an annuity right for everybody? Of course not. Right? And this should help quell that question we get, you know, somewhat ad nauseum. Is Retirement Through Design an annuity-only firm? Does Blair love annuities? Do I have to buy an annuity? I mean, they're intelligent questions, but all of them are no. No. And by the way, no. Okay. Once again, for the newbies, this show focuses on income planning, and there's no way to get better, predictable, higher rate of cash flow planning than an annuity. You can challenge it all you want. Go Google that and ChatGPT that, and you'll go, wow, he was right on that one.
33: Yeah, but ultimately, that's a small part of the complete retirement package.
0: Very
33: right?
0: Way more. Very small part. Yeah. I'm the first one I tell people. They go, suppose we put all the money. I go, stop. I would never do it. It's crazy. It's, you know, basically it'd be illegal, right? When the annuity is used properly, if we, because we take people through what I call a decision tree, right? We look at the plan, we look at the model, we look at their beliefs. I had a couple in the office the other day, which of course I still love sitting, you know, as they say, toe to toe. And I asked a few, somewhat, I guess they thought were pivotal questions. And I said, don't look at each other when you give me a number, like on a number, on a scale of 1 to 10. I looked at them both. I said, do not look at each other. I said, how important is lifetime income? They were in their mid-60s retiring in 3 years, right? I said, how important is lifetime income? I said, on the count of three, tell me your numbers, right? I got I got a 10 and a 6. Well, wait a second. We got we got to have a conversation, right? Because both parties, male, female, spouse, partner, I don't care what it is, have to be on the same page. Why? Because when the market's down, who's going to be feeling really good? The one with the annuity. When the market's up, who's going to be going, I told you. I told you so. The confusion is this. People are so indoctrinated into two words. Ready? Performance and pricing.
33: Yeah. And you know what's interesting about this conversation? And then we have to go to break. But when I think about it, like, it does not surprise me that people have that Wall Street mentality where they want to know what the market's doing. They love to see their accounts go up. And when you do, it's addictive. It's addictive for me. And I've been doing this show for you with you for 14 years. I still get in the mindset every once in a while of like, oh my God, the market's up. Like, let me look at my account. You know, because that's what you do. We're human.
0: Yeah, it's,
33: we're just saying.
0: It's a shot of dopamine. It feels good. But the reminder is,
33: that's it.
0: That loss hurts 6 times more than the gains.
1: That's right.
0: And everybody's got the needle all the way in, Phil. And they just, do they believe the market will pull back? Yeah, in a abstract way. Yeah, of course, markets don't go up forever, but they really don't believe it. They really don't.
33: Well,
0: but they will.
33: It's not just the... It's right. And it's not just the abstract way. It's that when you don't realize how devastating those numbers are, if it, you know, in the long term, like that, I think that's what it is. And we should talk about some of that math in the next segment.
0: Sure. But
33: 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My name is Phil John Grande. I'm with, as always, wealth planner and strategist, founder of Retirement Through Design and the Forte Formula, and best-selling author with Steve Forbes, Blair Aronson. 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My name is Phil Giungrande, and I'm with, as always, wealth planner and strategist, founder of Retirement Through Design and the Forte Formula, and best-selling author with Steve Forbes, Blair Aronson. And Blair, let's talk about the other side of annuities for a second, because you mentioned it in the last segment. I don't know that we've ever actually talked about using annuities for anything other than income.
0: You know, it's possible. So, it's possible. I probably have mentioned it, but we have not focused on it because income planning is so front and center. But here's something that will really irritate your advisor. You ready?
33: Okay.
0: $1 million in the S&P 500 in 1999. Okay. I just ran this, so it's real time. Through 2023, you would have your $1 million would have basically quadrupled to $3,944,332. Okay. So the question is, so let me get that straight. From 1999 to 2023, every dollar quadrupled itself. Is that good, average, or fantastic return? A lot of people go, I don't know, it sounds pretty darn good to me. Actually, it's quite average because it's 7.2%, okay, which is at rule of 72. But here's what's even more interesting. Do you realize, had you just bought an indexed annuity, just vanilla, with a 50% participation rate, 50% participation rate of the S&P, you would have had $4,024,000. You would have actually had more money. Why?
33: Wow.
0: Because in 2000, 2001, and 2002, when the market was down 10, 13, and 23, and then it just as it recovered in 2008, when it was down 38%, you would have gotten four big zeros. Now,
33: man, that's unbelievable.
0: But here's where it's really impressive. That's the accumulation trick, right up the front side of the mountain, where we always have said, you know, ad nauseum, the sequence of returns or the order will not hurt you when you're growing the money. Okay, we know that. But watch this. If we come down the hill, which means we're going to turn on distribution, I'm going to use a 5% distribution. So we're only going to spend $50,000 a year from that equity-based account, okay?
1: Mm-hmm.
0: Your equity-based account, meaning in the S&P 500, no risk, no taxes, would have been worth $152,452. You'll be broke pretty soon. But here's what's really chilling. That evil indexed annuity that everybody hates would have been worth cash value $1,102,942.43.
33: Are you kidding?
0: No, it's factual. Why? Because guess what? We never went backwards.
33: That difference is shocking.
0: It's astonishing. Like, of course it is. And if you change the sequence, which I'm doing live as we're talking, right? Because remember something, that 5% rule, you can be broke many of the times, right? Like just by using a random shuffle, probably won't do it because I'm talking on the phone and telling you about it. But if you're if you're unlucky in stock equity world, right? You could have easily been penniless. There you go. It just happened. Okay. From 1999 to 2015, with the sequence being just randomized, you're penniless. Penniless, penniless, penniless. What do you have in the annuity? $848,000, and you spend it basically all the years. So don't ever think that the, quote, index annuity is for widows and orphans and losers. Okay? Understand how money works. That will change. Whether we work together or not, who cares? What's more important is you get out of the bubble you're in and what you've been spoon-fed of, hang in there, Harry or Margaret. Market's coming back. You're in for the long haul. Guess what? Client of mine said to me in the late 80s, bless his heart, he goes, you know, Blair, in the long run, we're all dead too. So do not think that you can just spend fearlessly and you will just maintain those spending habits while the market pulls back. Because be prepared. If your advisor is schooled at all in distribution, they may, hopefully, I pray, they will say to you, listen, you got to dial down the spending or you're going to have to work a few years longer instead of just going, oh, hang in there, market's coming back. Because as we've shown hundreds of times, if you are unlucky enough, the market pulls back in the early years, there is no recovering. There is no coming back.
33: And I'm just going to say, you know, what I've said this before, but it's the truth. The reason I found you is because of 2007, 2008, when I saw a lot of people have to go back to work all right, we need to take a break. But if you've saved $500,000 or more for retirement and need help with some of these decisions, or you just want to sit down and get really clear on what your money does in retirement, then be one of the first 15 callers at 800-499-1658. That's 800-499-1658. This is a no-brainer. It's a free custom portfolio review with Blair. He's going to sit down with you. The appointment can be done virtually or it can be done in his Woodland Hills office. But when he does work with you, he's going to go over the six cornerstones of the Forte formula, which include income planning, tax planning, long-term care planning, social security planning, estate planning, and even legacy planning. You can also visit Blair at his website at retirementthrough. That's THRUdesign.com for more information. But I'm saying this now. It is a great education. There is a ton of transparency. You will see everything laid out. And it is, as I just said, incredibly holistic. Typically, we only really talk about the income planning side of things here. But he goes over everything. And the reason is because he wants to make sure, whether you're working with him or someone else, that you are properly informed and are ready to have the retirement that you want. So again, give a call today, 800-499-1658. 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I'm with, as always, wealth planner and strategist, founder of Retirement Through Design and the Forte Formula, and best-selling author with Steve Forbes, Blair Aronson. Blair, it is my favorite time of the show. We are going to talk to rates. We always get to this point, and I'm always smiling. What have you got for us this week?
0: Put into force yesterday. 65-year-old male, multiple conversations, little plan design, turning on income cash flow at 68, 3-year deferral. Okay. He is 100% in equities right now, 401, large 401. The guaranteed cash flow rate in 3 years, as long as he has a pulse, is 10.4%.
1: Wow.
0: Now,
1: 10.4%.
0: Let's put this in, because a lot of people go, 10.4, I think that's good, but it doesn't blow their mind. This will blow your mind. You ready?
1: Yep.
0: Let's use, suppose the individual had $1 million. And he says, I looked at my portfolio, Blair, and you were right. I got a bunch of bond funds. I got that balance fund because my advisor doesn't want to lose too much money.

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12: Republican Steve Hilton believes his chances of being elected California's next governor are improving. He tells the Clay Travis and Buck Sexton show after trailing Democratic candidate Javier Becerra by 25 percentage points, polling has been increasingly in his favor in recent weeks.
13: The next poll, an 18-point gap. The next one, 14 points. The one earlier this week, an 8-point gap. It's under 10%.
12: Anne Hathaway is set to star alongside Tom Cruise in a Days of Thunder sequel. Cruise announced it alongside Hathaway at Daytona International Speedway today, just before NASCAR's final regular season event. And college football's back as number 14 USC defeated San Jose State 42-26 in L.A. Meanwhile, UC Davis rallied on the road to down Portland State 31-24. Those are the headlines. I'm Bill Herenda.
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11: I said, Dan Bongino returns.
14: Oh my
11: Yeah, we're excited too. The Bongino Report PM, starting Monday at 3 on KABC.
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11: Welcome back to the Financial Bottom Line. My name's Phil Giangrande. I'm with, as always, wealth planner and strategist, founder of Retirement Through Design and the Forte Formula, and best-selling author with Steve Forbes, Blair Aronson. Blair, welcome back.
12: You know, I could actually probably put this on some sort of autopilot to say it's always a pleasure being here.
11: I know. I don't even need you for this part of the show.
12: Okay.
11: Today's going to be fun because we're going to get to the root of really what is the purpose of retirement planning? What is the goal? Why would anybody come to you and say, here are my finances, here's my portfolio. Like, what are we trying to do here?
12: I like how you phrase that, because sometimes we have to do what I call dumbing it down, right? There is so much high-level noise about retirement planning and strategies and asset allocation. Sorry, folks. That's just a lot of buzzwords to all complement the concept of I hope so plan. That is 100% I hope so. Is there any certainty? Of course not. I don't think anybody would debate the fact there is no stock, there is no bond, there's no ETF, there's no mutual fund, there's no REIT, real estate investment trust, there's no alternative investment that can guarantee you or you and a loved one, spouse, etc., a lifetime paycheck. Are we clear on that basic fact? Agreed, Phil? All right. I challenge you. Google it. ChatGPT it. I don't care what you do. It does not exist. And we did this live months ago, ChatGPT. And ChatGPT clearly stated there are several things that try to mimic it, but nothing can do it. Why? Because insurance companies, and only insurance companies, have what are called longevity credits. For the same simple fact that there's no place else, let's say a 30-year-old or 40-year-old, can drop a few hundred hours a month and be guaranteed if they get hit by a bus or die of some tragic condition, their loved ones can get $1 million tax-free. That's called life insurance, okay? Here's the problem, okay? We're clearly in our 14th year. The show is the same. I'm always flattered, but I tell people very candidly, Blair, I've been listening to the show for years, blah, blah, blah, blah. My first response is, sorry to hear that. Okay. There's plenty of other shows you can listen to, right? Jazz, some classical music, podcasts. The message is the same, But here it is one more time for those of you who are still on the fence. Retirement is about one thing and one thing only: cash flow. Quality of life. Three words. Quality of life. What does that actually mean? Well, the hit list we use is real simple. Living at your personal standards for the rest of your life. Spending, and this is the big one, without guilt or worry. This is the sad one. When this market really does take a breath, which we know is inevitable, right? It's just to remind people, my favorite Chinese proverb is trees don't grow to the sky. So you don't have to flatter yourself by telling me, Blair, I've averaged 30% last 3 years, 5 years. Who cares? None of those gains are protected, locked in. And we know that portfolio that's up 30, 80, we got positions that are up 500% in the last 2 years. Who cares? Because none of them pay income. The only way you build wealth on the side of income is long-term investing. I don't care how big your position is in Apple. Apple has been down 30 and 50% throughout the year. I can show you the chart. If you had sold Apple after 15 years, and if you held Apple for another 10 years, it's not even close. It is exponentially different. But people don't, they can't see the future because they have the needle in their arm watching this number every month. Call your advisor when you get your statement, or look at your last month's statement and go, just want to check, what's my guaranteed income? I don't care if it's the end of this year you're going to retire, or 3 years or 5 years, and check what they say. By the way, I apologize. It's not a phone call. It's an email. Do not try to have this conversation because you will get a lot of lip service. Well, Harry, based on recent, you know, historic performance, who cares? Nobody's driving down the highway looking in the rearview mirror. I'm giving you X number of dollars that you've been managing. I'm paying you a fee. What's my income? If you're married, what's my income for me and my wife or my partner for as long as we have a pulse? And just wait for that email and you will have a come to Jesus moment, because guess what? There's nothing guaranteed. That's the sad part. You're using the wrong tool for the job. Look, we're fee-based money managers. I can show you performance from some of our iconic money managers. Most of you don't even have enough money to get in the door. Because we have large amounts of money with them, we get to use them for pennies on the dollar. But I promise you, it will impress you. But that's not where we go for income. Remember, the Forte formula, which I'm still stating is impossible to beat. I challenge everybody, or have your advisor send me an email. You can't beat the concept of buying income, investing the difference.
11: Yeah. And I just want to say before we go to break that the one thing, I mean, there's a lot of what you said that hits me, but you know, I've been hearing you talk for a lot of years, but the one thing I've heard you say today that I haven't, we've never put it in these words, is that, you know, you never want to use an investment for income. That is such a clear and obvious strategy that it makes it almost amazing to me that people have been doing that, that that's the standard, that people use investments for income. And that just blows me away, because we've never articulated it that way. And I'm really glad you did, because I think people can hear that. And we have to go to break, but let's continue this conversation in sure. The next segment. Do you have an income stream set up that will last as long as you live? Or do you need help building a plan designed to make sure your money lasts throughout your retirement? If you've saved $500,000 or more for retirement and need help making some of these big decisions, be one of the first 15 callers at 800-499-1658. 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My name is Phil Giangrande. I'm with, as always, wealth planner and strategist, founder of Retirement Through Design and the Forte Formula, and best-selling author with Steve Forbes, Blair Aronson. 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Using the Forte formula, Blair can show you how to create a predictable income in retirement starting at age 55 and retiring at age 65 that is up to 14.28%. 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My name is Phil Giangrande. I'm with, as always, wealth planner and strategist, founder of Retirement Through Design and the Forte Formula, and best-selling author with Steve Forbes, Blair Aronson. Blair, let's talk about Robert C. Merton. He is a Nobel Prize winner and someone who speaks about your strategies, essentially.
12: He certainly does. We've been talking about Dr. Merton for years. He was actually the author of that Harvard Business Review article that stated about the retirement train wreck that's facing everybody. And he says, we have it all wrong. The focus should be on income, not net worth. So that is totally, 180 degrees from what Wall Street has been stating for the last, 30 plus years. But in a recent article, he stated, and I'll just read a few quotes for him. He says, when most people think about retirement planning, they think about savings goals, investment returns, or net worth. Thank you. I hear that 7 days a week. You want to see my portfolio, Blair? You want to see my net return? Not really. But according to Nobel laureate Robert C. Merton, that's the wrong place to start. I wonder if I could get him in the office one day to sit with some prospects. The most important question in retirement isn't, and I'm so glad he said it, because when I say people go, I think this is, I think you're trying to twist my arm. No, I'm really not. Just trying to save you a lot of heartache. So let's see what he said. The most important question in retirement isn't, quote, how much have you saved? It's how much income will you need and how will you generate it? I got to read that again. The most important question in retirement is not how much have you saved? It's how much income will you need and how will you generate it? Now, Merton said, quote, overwhelmingly, not casually or subtly, right? Overwhelmingly, I'm trying to make the case that the thing that matters for retirement is the amount of income you get and not how big your pot is. Those are very different.
11: Okay. And let's be clear on why they're very different. It's because money acts differently in distribution.
12: Completely. But even to dovetail with that, the focus has to be on income planning because it has to meet your actual spending needs, right? People are not prepared because I know what happens. I mean, I've been through the worst of the worst in the last 40 plus years. When the market pulls back like it did in 2000 for several years, or October 07 to March 09, that was just, you know, hell on earth. What do you think people did? They cut back. They did not. Nobody in their right mind, or they did, if they were thinking about retiring, what did they do? Continue to work, right? If you need, and he just uses some numbers, when they talk about income, if you need $70,000 to live, pension covers two-thirds of the salary, Social Security paid me $2,300 a month. Social Security doesn't give you a lump sum. What is Social Security? Sorry, folks, it's an annuity. So when your advisor or your CPA says, I hate annuities, say, you hate pensions? You hate Social Security? That is the most absurd statement to make about the number one goal for everybody. He has a really good story. I want to read this to you. What it takes to live in a nice little town. Mern said, quote, if I could visit you in your hometown and I said, hey, this is a nice town, I'd like to move here. Then I looked at how you're living and I said, well, I like the way you're living. What would it take for me to live in your town like you? I doubt you'd say to me, well, you need $3,637,550 in the bank. He continued, I think you'd say, well, if you want to live like me here, you have to be earning about so much a year, right? That's how people would say you got to earn about that amount and you can live like me.
11: And let me be clear before we go to break, because we are butting up against the break. Blair believes in only a certain amount of allocation goes to these income buckets. And the rest is money for you to continue to play on the market and chase returns and do whatever you want to do. So he's not against the market. Like,
12: of course not.
11: Again, let's be clear. Because he has people, he will address that part of your portfolio that you want to keep in the market. Absolutely. What he's saying is, please make sure you have a predictable income when you're ready to retire. So what does that mean practically? It means if you're like 10 years out from retirement, or you're approaching retirement, or you're about to retire, or you're just in the first few years of retirement, you really need to take that a lump of that money and protect it and create the income with it. That's all this is all about, this show. And it is crucial, because then when you sit down with him, you get to see all the other things that he does and all the other incredible strategies that he puts together in conjunction with this income stream. That is a no-brainer as far as I'm concerned.
12: Yeah. Let me chime in real quick. So the golden rule is to keep in mind, while we stated that we never want to, quote, sell investments for income, you never go to the income vehicle, which would be the annuity, for investment like returns.
11: That's exactly right. We got to take a break.
12: Right?
11: But if you saved $500,000 or more for retirement and need help making these big decisions, be one of the first 15 callers at 800-499-1658. 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Now, this appointment can be done virtually, or it can be done in Blair's Woodland Hills office. But during this appointment, Blair will address the six cornerstones of the Forte formula, which include income planning, tax planning, long-term care planning, Social Security planning, estate planning, and even legacy planning. You can also visit Blair at his website, retirementthrough, that's THRUdesign.com, for more information. 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My name is Phil Giangrande. I'm with, as always, wealth planner and strategist, founder of Retirement Through Design and the Forte Formula, and best-selling author with Steve Forbes, Blair Aronson. And Blair, my favorite time of the show, and this has been a good one, but I'm always excited. Let's talk about rates. What do you have for us?
12: All right. The disclaimer, since we're talking about annuities on the show and give rates, folks, no insurance company is backed by FDIC. Important. Your homeowner's insurance, your auto insurance, your health insurance, your life insurance. The full faith and claims paying ability of the underlying carrier is the technical definition for who guarantees any insurance product you buy. Okay, that's for the regulators. All right. So I just ran, by the way, also be conscious of these rates we give on the show. They are factual at the time of the show. Please don't call in 3 months, 6 months, or 9 months and go, okay, I'm ready for that rate I heard, you know, whatever, because they will be different. Okay, right now we are in a decreasing rate environment moving forward. Now, 62-year-old, I just ran, 62-year-old, who lets the money cook for 5 years till age 67, five-year deferral. You ready? This really does require a drum roll, I think. Guaranteed cash flow rate on every dollar is 11.6%.
11: Oh, my gosh.
12: Now, check this out, Phil. This is where I say, listen, I don't care if you like the term that we use. Email your advisor and say, I heard this guy on the radio talking about 11% cash flow for life in 5 years. So let's just say you got $1 million in an IRA and you're going to say, I'm just going to take my 40%, which I promise you is a dead asset because it's in a bond fund, to avoid losing too much, right? That's that 40% you're using. We call it lazy money, right? Balance fund. It's this fund, but it's doing nothing. It's moving sideways. Okay, $400,000, okay, would spit out 11.609%, $46,436 at full retirement age for Social Security. $400,000 will spit out $46,436 at age 67. So here's the question. Here's the challenge, rather. Blair, that sounds good, but my portfolio is on fire. I'm killing it. I own every AI stock that I got. I'm 50% in gold. Whatever your monthly, roll of the dice is. For you to spend $46,436, okay, you need to grow that $400 to $1,106,009, because that'll be 4%. You get it? So does it make sense to take 40% now off the table, have that 46,000 waiting, or you think you can turn your 400 into 1,160,000 and not lose any money in the next 5 years? If you can, you're beyond genius. I seriously doubt it. Or ask your advisor if he can do it. Just say, listen, I know the 4% rule. Just say that $400,000 you're managing, I need an email from you that you can turn that into $1.1 million by the time I hit 67, and then maybe give us a ring.
11: I love it. All right, we are at the end of the show. 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
19: Search and rescue efforts continue in Nepal as the death toll from this week's catastrophic flooding has risen to over 600. Officials in the Himalayan country say over 2,500 people, including dozens of Americans and other foreigners, remain missing, and that the residents of an entire village that seems to have been washed away are in dire need of support. The flood happened Wednesday when the collapse of a glacier sent a wall of water rushing through a mountain town near the Chinese border. President Trump says he's secured the biggest oil deal in world history with Venezuela. In a Friday night Truth Social post, Trump says the United States has gained majority U.S. control of more than 65 billion barrels of proven oil reserves in Venezuela at no cost to the American taxpayer. Trump added it will substantially lower gas prices for all Americans. Trump has expressed a positive working relationship with the Venezuelans since the United States military captured Venezuelan leader Nicolas Maduro on drug charges. A recent study found that inhaler overuse may be linked to heart risks in those with asthma and COPD. Lisa Carton has more.
20: It's estimated nearly 1 in 5 asthma and 1 in 3 COPD patients overuse their inhalers. Researchers from Ghent University in Belgium analyzed health data from over 280,000 asthma and COPD patients. They found that frequent use of short-acting reliever inhalers was linked to a higher risk of heart disease and death, including heart failure, heart attack, and stroke. I'm Lisa Carton.
19: Nevada and Curaçao are set to meet Sunday for the 2026 Little League World Series Championship. Nevada captured the U.S. Championship with a 12-2 win over Ohio, while Curaçao shut out Japan 4-0 to advance to the title game. Nevada will try to win the title after the state also sent a team to last year's championship game. First pitch is scheduled for 3 p.m. Eastern in Williamsport, Pennsylvania. I'm Rob Martier.
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21: Community groups in the Boyle Heights section of L.A. say they intend to sue Lineage Logistics, the operator of the warehouse that burned more than 2 months ago, leaving them to deal with smoke and weeks of rotting food that was removed today. Here's Rich Cassone.
22: We're all getting sick, week after week.
23: Community members spoke out at a press conference Friday where they announced the filing of the intent to sue.
22: These are the faces of the people who the city, the county, the state have left behind.
23: A report from St. John's Community Health says that 36% of more than 1,000 patients they treated after the fire had serious acute health conditions connected to exposure to the smoke.
22: We've had to become experts in our own poisoning.
23: In a statement, the groups intending to sue said they aren't asking for money. They want a judge to make Lineage say on the record what it has put into the air.
21: And in college football, number 14 USC and UC Davis got wins today. Those are the headlines. I'm Bill Herendon.
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24: Heading out of Hollywood into downtown L.A., the 101 southbound, you're going to see heavy slowing coming away from Santa Monica Boulevard, and that continues pretty solidly down to just before the 110. Commerce, the 5 southbound before Slauson, an earlier stall is clear of lanes, but you are still seeing some very heavy slowing from the 710. And the City of Industry, the 605 southbound is down to one lane between the 60 and Peck until 11 o'clock tomorrow night for construction. Look for heavy delays from the 10.
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11: 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That's Johnny with a Y. If you want to watch us do this show
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3: Thank you, John, so much.
2: Well, thanks so much for stopping by. So we have a big mayoral election going on in Los Angeles where we have, I guess, two different brands of the same flavor of ice cream, where we have Karen Bass, the incumbent mayor, who wants another 4 years. And then we have a DSA member of the city council, Nithya Raman, who was chair of the homeless committee, who now wants a promotion, and she wants to be mayor of Los Angeles. What was interesting to me is we just had new homeless numbers that came out that showed that the number of people living on the streets in Los Angeles went up, despite the fact that we are spending a record amount of money on homeless services. What we are doing is not working. I should add, it wasn't just Los Angeles. We saw the same thing happen in Long Beach. While other parts of the country are experiencing a decline in people living on the streets, big cities here in California are going in the opposite direction. What was interesting to me was the reaction to these numbers. Because no one, whether it be Bass or Raman or anyone on the council that I can think of, looked at these numbers and said, for heaven's sake, what we're doing is not working. Maybe it's time to try something new. What they did was they looked for ways to assign blame to other people. They blamed the federal government for cuts in funds. They blamed the state government for cuts in funds. And they said, what we need is more money to spend on the programs that we're spending on money now. This is a housing problem first, and we need to double down, triple down, and quadruple down on what we're doing right now. And I thought to myself, okay, well, that's hopeless. Your thoughts?
3: It sure does look hopeless, John. I mean, we have the best opportunity in years to end this charade, this farce, this absolutely dangerous public condition in the primary. And voters in L.A. showed that they're simply not willing to speak the truth, to blame, put the blame where it belongs for the homeless, the vagrancy problem, which is squarely on public officials' shoulders. This is not some naturally occurring phenomenon or the result of bad economy, lack of funding, that the poor government officials are simply trying desperately to solve with more money. It is the result of public officials' decision to allow street vagrancy, to not keep the streets clean for the people who are paying taxes, who are contributing to the city. And instead, government officials place all of their attention, all of their funding on the most dysfunctional, dangerous, antisocial members of society. It is a complete abdication of government responsibility. But the narrative is that vagrancy, street drug addiction, street mental illness is a result of inequality, racism, poverty, the usual housing lack, which is the biggest fiction that was ever generated by any kind of poverty industrial complex, and it was wildly successful. And so the solution is to throw more good money after bad. We just haven't been spending money enough. And that's a lie, but it seems like voters are simply not fed up enough with seeing Los Angeles change its character in such tragic, radical ways from what we who grew up in Los Angeles took for granted decades ago.
2: This attitude that it's a housing problem and not a drug problem and a mental illness problem, do you think they're so wed to that because so many of their contributors are developers who profit from housing that is subsidized by the government? Or do you think they honestly buy into it? Because if they buy into that, then it's clearly not their permissive attitude about drugs that's causing this. It's clearly not their permissive attitude about retail theft that's contributing to this. It's clearly not their attitude about shutting down the prisons that's contributing to this. It's just a housing issue, and we need to build more.
3: Well, I think it's both a financial self-interest, because, yes, there are huge lobbies, interests that are have enormous profits on the line with this phony narrative about it's a lack of affordable housing. I think it's also an ideological interest, where I think for the advocates and for many of these left-wing politicians, having vagrants on the streets is visual proof that America is a heartless society, that capitalism doesn't work, that the free market in housing doesn't work, that we need government housing, that we need more transfer of wealth from the hardworking to the non-working. And so, you know, I think there's a investment politically in the status quo. But, you know, let me just reinforce what you're saying, John. Anytime there's a brief whiff of honesty in the mainstream media, occasionally you get sotto voce reporting on the shelter resistance phenomenon, which I have witnessed numerous times. I've done reporting on the ground in Skid Row, in the Tenderloin in San Francisco, you know, you name it, in Santa Ana Civic Center. And I've witnessed the vagrants be offered housing and services by these feckless outreach workers who, again, they have a stake in keeping the status quo as bad as possible. You can offer the vagrants all the housing you want, and they're going to turn it down because they would rather be on the streets where they have easy access to drugs, easy access to food. You know, I remember there's been programs that delivered pizza to people's cardboard boxes in North Face tents on Skid Row. And I've talked to people that have told me Skid Row is known across the country as a party scene. People come from as far away as Iowa to just be able to hang out, do drugs, sex traffic, and get away with, in some cases, literally bloody murder.
2: Popular culture glorifies the use of drugs, whether it is marijuana, whether it is some of the harder drugs. You go in any comedy club in America, and the quickest way to get a laugh is to do jokes about weed, to do jokes about marijuana, to do jokes about being high, whatever the case may be. And if you are someone that doesn't embrace that, if you're someone who doesn't think that that's cute, if you're someone who doesn't think that that's good for society, you're like the dad in Bye Bye Birdie. You know, you're looked at as one of these stodgy people who just can't get with the times. You're from a different era. And I think that there are so many politicians who can intellectually connect the dots that a permissive attitude about drugs has been bad for homelessness and bad for the culture, but they are so afraid at the blowback and of looking like a relic from a previous generation that they will not publicly acknowledge that. But the permissive attitude about drugs, to me, was original sin when it comes to homelessness, because that's when the dominoes started falling.
3: Absolutely. The vagrant population has two overwhelming characteristics: mental illness and chemical addiction. The sort of medical industry refers to this population as the MICA population, mentally ill chemical abusers. And you can see them on the streets of San Francisco, these scarecrow white addicts that were absolutely destroyed in the 60s. And now here they are living off the public dime, stealing, destroying any hope for urban renewal. I don't know quite though why you think, John, that politicians know the truth and yet are simply too cowardly to act upon it. I'm not sure. I think they may still believe that this is somehow a right and was a release from bourgeois norms. But all this did begin in the 1960s with the elevation of youth culture and the abdication of adult responsibility that used to say, if you want to succeed in life, you need to embrace certain bourgeois norms, above all abstinence, or at least temperance, deferred gratification, self-discipline, working hard. and the 60s with the flower power and the tune in and drop out, we were such a wealthy generation, more wealthy than any time in human history, that parents were able to subsidize their teenagers to go to Woodstock, to, you know, dance as flower children. And somehow a good portion of those kids were able to somehow get on their two feet. The very poor that also had no more moral support in the culture at large to be, you know, abstinent, temperate, and self-disciplining, they're the ones that had a very hard time keeping up and surviving in this new celebration of Bacchanalian, Dionysian, self-destructive behavior. And a lot of these people are on the streets. I mean, frankly, let's be honest, the vagrant population has a strong racial divide. You've got the white Haight Ashbury vagrants that are, you know, overwhelmingly stealing from Starbucks and Whole Foods in San Francisco. And then you've got the even more dystopian situation of Skid Row in Los Angeles, which is almost exclusively Black, different drug of choice. And that has even more causes than the white washed up hippie addicts.
2: If a county sheriff or a police chief were to come to you for advice and say, Heather, it is illegal to have drug paraphernalia. That is something that is a violation of the law. And if we find it on you, in theory, you're breaking the law and we can take you in for something like that. We have county public health departments that are passing out drug paraphernalia on a daily basis as part of their harm reduction idiotic idea that they all buy into. And they are taking items that are illegal and they are giving them to people who they know are struggling with addiction. And they're giving them the tools that they need to kill themselves with. What should I do about these county public health departments that are technically doing something illegal in my jurisdiction?
3: That is a great question. And I just want to put in as an aside that harm reduction is almost as brilliant a Madison Avenue rebranding as homelessness. because, of course, it's not reducing harm. It is perpetuating harm. The only possible hope for people, and Louisiana has instigated this, but these have been around for a long time, is homeless courts, and Louisiana is using a block grant from the Trump administration that is finally moving federal funding away from the Housing First charade and travesty towards, no, your city obligation, if you want federal funding, is to enforce laws against public camping, against public drug use, and get people off the streets. That is number one priority, off the streets, into treatment, ideally as far away from urban centers as possible. But the homeless court idea is that you say, okay, you violated the law, by camping in public or drug use, you have a criminal conviction hanging over you. But if you enroll in treatment for a year, we're going to give you treatment, we're going to give you services, we're going to give you job training, we're going to give you housing access. If you stay in our program for a year, we will wipe off your criminal record and you can go about your ways with you know, no serious consequences. That's the way to get people clean. Giving them more paraphernalia, literally guarantees that they're never going to get clean and that they will stay on the streets and the cycle will just continue, to the enormous benefit of these anti-order nonprofits and the for-profit providers that are taking luxury housing, creating $80,000, $1 million units with taxpayer funding to allow, you know, addicts to have a crash pad every so often.
2: Let's shift gears here for a second and talk about the street takeovers, because we cover these on a regular basis here. They happen in Southern California. They happen in Northern California. Vallejo is a community that has experienced a lot of these. When people hear street takeovers, they think about the movie Fast and Furious. They think about donuts. They think about teenagers having a good time. What they don't know is that frequently pedestrians get hit. Frequently, after the street takeover is completed, they go loot an auto zone or they go loot a liquor store or some strip mall gets obliterated by the crowd that's there. They overwhelm the cops, so the cops frequently don't even show up until the street takeover is over because there's no point if you have two black and white show up and you have 500 people there. There's not much the cops can do. The cops just write a report after it's over and many times, zero arrests are made. There are some cities in the Central Valley, however, that are getting very aggressive at impounding cars that are found at the scene of these takeovers. And oh boy, is that working. What do you make of what they're doing right now in the Central Valley compared to Los Angeles and the Bay Area?
3: It should be zero tolerance. This is simply, I'm not even going to give them any credit and say, oh, well, people think this is just fun, teens doing donuts. It was never fun. It was never okay. You cannot colonize public streets unless, of course, you're Black Lives Matter activists or you're vagrant encampment or you're engaged in this extraordinarily reckless behavior that, you know, what if you're an emergency service worker, you're an ambulance or a fire truck having to get through an intersection and there they are. Careening around in circles. It's absolutely unacceptable. And yes, the solution has to be declaring an emergency, emergency curfew, and emergency impoundment. This is going on in Florida as well. There's a very tough sheriff, Mike Chitwood, at Volusia County, that has sent out the same message. There has to be zero tolerance for this, but you know, we saw as soon as the Sixth Avenue Bridge in LA opened up, everybody was glorying in its you know, wonderful bridge and different communities of Los Angeles. Not only was it immediately graffiti ridden, but it also became the site of more of these takeovers. So there is nothing fun about, or should be nothing that the public regards as fun and acceptable about this assault on public order, on the thoroughfares, the ability of law-abiding people to use cities for what they are for, which is getting around, being able to get to work safely without fear, being able to take your children to school safely and without fear, without having to witness people shooting up drugs, masturbating in public, defecating and urinating in public. We have simply given up the ghost in Los Angeles on maintaining a civilized society.
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7: KABC. Republican Steve Hilton shared his belief on the Clay Travis and Buck Sexton show that his chances of being elected California's next governor are improving.
8: Californians are sick and tired of what's going on. They're looking for a positive alternative. And, you know, it's not at all going to be an easy path the next 2 months, but we can win this race. I'm very certain of that.
7: Some of the largest music publishers, including Sony Music and Warner Music, have filed a blockbuster lawsuit against Anthropic. The Friday night filing alleges one of the largest and most blatant ongoing thefts of intellectual property in history. Anne Hathaway is set to star alongside Tom Cruise in a Days of Thunder sequel. Cruise made the announcement alongside Hathaway at Daytona International Speedway today, just before NASCAR held its final regular season event. Those are the headlines. I'm Bill Herenda.
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11: 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And Randy, how are we doing on the likes over at johnnydontlike.com?
10: We are already over 300 for today's show. Thank y'all so much for helping us get there. We're at 310 and we still got 25 minutes to go. Yesterday at the end of the show, we hit 336. So let's see if we can break that record. Hit that like button. If you're not watching, if you're only listening right now, when you get a chance to do so, check out the website, johnnydontlike.com. Stop by for a little bit and hit that thumbs up.
11: And if you're looking for additional content after we sign off at 3, definitely check out the Accountability Podcast. That's also at johnnydontlike.com, because we had a great interview with Steve Hilton that's up right now, and it's doing really well.
10: It's up at over 7,000 views, and the more views and likes and comments it gets, the more people push that out there on YouTube, the more people might find the message and learn a little more about Steve Hilton. One way that you can help is give it a watch after the show and leave a message in the comments. Maybe something like, Javier Becerra is a chicken, because Javier Becerra is a chicken and refuses to agree to any debates.
11: 800-222-5222 is the telephone number, 1-800-222-5222. In their infinite wisdom, the geniuses in Sacramento think it might be a good idea to completely overhaul the way we deal with security guards right before the Olympics come to town.
10: We're talking about doing the same thing to security guards that we did to fast food workers. A blanket minimum wage and a blanket training standard and all kinds of other things that might make it very difficult to hire security guards for certain businesses. What does all this mean? Let's find out. Here's a report from KCRA 3 and Ashley Zavala.
13: Live look over the state capitol right now, where California lawmakers face another key deadline this Thursday to move forward with new proposed laws. One of the proposals close to the finish line is one that attempts to set new training requirements for private security guards and increase their minimum wage.
14: KCRA3 political director.
10: This is what we do now, and they've realized that just trying to blanket increase the minimum wage outside of what we have that goes up every year with inflation, but like trying to do 25, 30, what have you, there isn't an appetite for that. So what we do is we get the unions to get the legislature to pass these very specific minimum wages. We see this at the state level. We've also seen this at the city level, where the city of Los Angeles, although they're trying to walk it back now, authorized a $30 hour-an-hour minimum wage by 2028 for tourism workers. So if you work at the hotel at a Hilton, you make $30 an hour. If you work at the restaurant right next to the Hilton, you make minimum wage, because that makes sense.
11: You know, when you're dealing with security guards, I would imagine that depending on the venue, the job description can be very different. If you're a security guard at a bar, or you're a security guard at a nightclub or at a strip club, my guess is you might have to get involved in a wrestling match every now and then. However, if you're the security guard at a museum, or you're the security guard at, I don't know, a baseball stadium, my guess is what you're doing is crowd control. You're just trying to get people to stay on the main thoroughfares, go this way, go that way, whatever. You don't need to know how to use a weapon.
10: Well, how many of those people, when you go to a big venue like a concert or a stadium, that are in like those yellow shirts, how many of those jobs are classified as security? So how many people would this actually affect? It might be a whole lot.
11: Yeah, no kidding.
10: And of course, we have to include in the category, because it's what I made the picture for this, mall cops on Segways, they count too.
14: Dress.
10: And I don't know why, but the AI Google Gemini made me much fatter than I usually am when I said, make me look like a mall cop. I let it slide, but I was like, oh, wow, that's what I used to look like.
15: Please, Zavala explains the warning from private security and how the bill's supporters are responding.
13: We're talking about Senate Bill 1203, which is being pushed by SEIU California.
10: That's the SEIU's just got their hands into everything.
13: Same group that sponsored the bill that ended up raising California's fast food minimum wage to $20 an hour. The private security industry says the cost of security in California could become unaffordable if state leaders approve this. This latest proposal related to security guards would specifically first prohibit private patrol operators from providing de-escalation training and instead put that responsibility into the hands of an organization that has yet to be determined.
10: I'm sure it's an organization represented by the SEIU.
11: Oh, I'm sure. And I'm sure they're politically connected, and I'm sure it's going to be very woke.
10: This is how California politics works. It's honestly the main issue outside of just the how you're going to do it. But one of the big issues with the billionaires tax is that whether you're playing around with the legislature or you're getting something on the ballot, this incredibly powerful union can get legislation passed that specifically benefits them.
11: And they do it all the time.
13: The security guard agencies would be responsible for paying for this. Starting in 2028, it would also require all security guards to annually complete a minimum of 8 hours of this training.
10: Do ambassadors count as security guards?
11: You know that's going to be like the online sexual harassment training, where you just have to watch the videos and take the quizzes.
10: They're getting smarter at those. They know when you're not actively looking at the window.
11: You got caught last time.
13: It also attempts to resurrect the now defunct California Industrial Welfare Commission in 2027. They would specifically be responsible for increasing the minimum wage of security guards.
10: So we would have an unelected bureaucracy that would increase these wages for this very specific kind of job without any kind of vote? That sounds like the SEIU.
11: Well, we have that with the Fast Food Council. I guess that's the model.
10: Although apparently that council has disbanded because they haven't met in like 2 years.
11: Too much heartburn.
13: Spoke with the leader of the California Association of Licensed Security Agencies, Guards, and Associates, who said this is a solution to a problem the state does not have.
14: to put it into perspective, how many businesses could especially be impacted by this?
16: Well, over 90% of businesses are small businesses that have security. Grocery stores, pharmacies, schools, hospitals, buildings, transportation. Everywhere you turn, there's security now. And it's going to have a big impact.
10: Okay, now you actually have to wonder, how many security guard jobs are in the state of California? How many security guard jobs in California? Because it sounds like a whole lot.
11: I was just at the outlet mall in Cabazon. And at that mall, they have a lot of high-end stores that sell things like women's purses. And each one of those stores that sells high-end women's purses will only allow like 5 people in at a time. And then they keep a line outside. And they have more security than, I don't know, the Queen's crown jewels. It's just security guard, security guard, security guard. Everywhere you turn. How often do they get robbed?
10: Well, there's two things going on there. One, if they do get robbed, it's a massive thing like what happened at, you know, many years ago in San Francisco with the Louis Vuitton. But also, having that massive line of people waiting outside to get in attracts more people to be like, well, what's going on with this line?
11: It was all old Asian ladies who were having heat stroke.
10: California, according to Gemini, employs over 183,000 security guards. This would affect a lot of small businesses.
16: I mean, currently, we don't have enough law enforcement officers in California to do the job that they want to do. And all this bill is supposed to implement 2 weeks before the Olympics takes place in Los Angeles, which is going to be devastating.
14: I was going to ask you about that. July 1st of 2028 is when this would take effect.
10: Oh, of course it would. Because we're going to need a whole lot of security guards for that.
11: Boy, it's like they try to find out what would be the worst possible timing.
14: What impact would it have specifically on the Olympics?
16: Well, we'd have to train 360,000 guards in 2 weeks. I'm not sure who's going to do that or how they're going to be able to do that.
13: Now, we've been working on this story for a week. SEIU California, in that time frame, would not make anyone available for an interview with me on this bill.
10: What the hell is that about?
11: Because they don't have the answers to any of these questions. They don't know how they're going to make this happen.
10: The public unions in this state and the SEIU represents public workers and private workers, but they have so much influence in this state. We should not have a system where they can lobby for things that specifically just benefit them, because we've seen what the result is with that.
13: SEIU California's David Huerta gave us this statement in part. He said, everyday security officers face split-second decisions that can change lives, yet current law requires only 8 hours of initial training before sending them into high-stakes situations. This, paired with low wages that lead to higher turnover, has undermined officers' readiness for the grave responsibility of protecting the public. He went on to say SB 1203.
10: And then imagine, let's say they make the minimum wage $25 an hour. And right now, hospital workers are getting $25 an hour. Like, wait a second. They're getting $25 an hour just to be the security guard? What the hell? Where's my $30 an hour? And then you have all these different industries screaming at the legislature, where's my raise?
11: And by the way, this is also an industry that is based on graft. Because if you're a security guard and you're sitting in the front of a bar and you decide who gets in and who doesn't, guess what? A guy with a $50 bill doesn't have to wait in line. And guess what? A guy with a $100 bill is going to get you to look the other way if you're with someone whose ID doesn't look totally legit. If all of a sudden you're going to make these people operate by the book and you're going to institute all of these rules, you're going to kill their ability to make money.
13: Urgently modernizes state law by establishing standards for training, wages, and working conditions, including de-escalation training that could save lives. He continued, private security is a $34 billion industry, and here in California, the workforce faces a staggering 91% annual turnover rate.
10: Is that because of high wages, or is that security guards that get caught stealing?
13: End quote. Now, the bill is part of the suspense hearing that's happening in the Assembly Appropriations Committee this upcoming Thursday. That's when bills basically pass or die without discussion. Lawmakers have until the end of this month to pass new laws for the year. Back to you.
10: So there you go. another industry might be getting their own carve-out minimum wage. And this one, of course, backed by the SEIU.
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9: 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The Bongino Report PM, starting Monday at 3 on KABC. 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
11: If you want to watch us live, go to johnnydontlike.com and click that like button when you're there. It's the big thumbs up. It really helps push the show far and wide.
10: And we just got to more likes than yesterday's show. Yesterday had 336. Today we have 337. Yeah.
11: All right. Every politician in the state of California runs on the subject of affordability. They claim that it's too expensive to live here, and they're going to do everything they can to make it less expensive. Yet, Randy, it seems that all they seem to do is spend their time making things more expensive in California for California homeowners.
10: The San Francisco Board of Supervisors a few years ago passed a new mandate to the fire code that condos in buildings that were built before, I think, the 70s, that were at least 12 stories tall, had to have sprinkler systems in all the units. And that mandate might cost condo owners hundreds of thousands of dollars.
11: Great.
10: For more, here's NBC in the Bay.
0: I'm Audrey Sestio.
1: And I'm Raj Mathai. A sprinkler mandate coming to San Francisco is going to be costly for a lot of people. According to a new analysis from the city, upgrades for some homes could range from $15,000 to nearly $250,000.
10: Holy cow!
11: Imagine $250,000 just to be compliant with some government regulation.
0: A lot of condo owners are complaining that this mandate is too expensive. The new analysis will be part of an advisory council review of how this mandate may actually be carried out. Here's NBC Bay Area's Sergio Quintana.
3: At the Heights condominium building in the
10: city. I mean, you got to add that times all the units. Wouldn't it be cheaper to tear down the whole building and start from scratch?
11: Yeah, no kidding.
3: Pacific Heights neighborhood. Steven Stiller showed us the sprinkler systems at
10: Pacific Heights. That is a ritzy part of town.
3: Already exist in the building's two external fire escapes and inside the building's halls. But these sprinkler systems are not enough to satisfy the city's sprinkler mandate.
6: And that's why you can't have a blanket law that covers every building indiscriminately. This has to be tailored.
3: The height.
10: I don't think I would ever be brave enough to wear leopard glasses.
11: No. When I think of leopard glasses, I think of Paul Schaefer from the CBS Orchestra.
3: This is one of 126 buildings in the city that falls under the requirements of a San Francisco Board of Supervisors approved update to the city's fire code in 2022. It mandates all buildings built before the 1970s that are more than about 12 stories high must install.
10: Hey, I did get all that right. See, I retain information.
3: Sprinklers in every living unit. That comes to about 9,000 residences. People who live in those buildings say many of them don't have enough space in the walls or have ceilings that are too low to install the pipes for these sprinkler systems.
10: So when they made this regulation and made these changes to the fire code, they didn't actually find out if this was feasible in some of the buildings that they were trying to put this onto.
11: This is like going to the Great Pyramids in Egypt and going, this isn't ADA compliant.
3: And they don't have space or enough power for the pumping machinery needed to support these systems. What's more, this is the latest expensive mandate the city has issued.
6: The earthquake, the falling hazards.
3: Yeah,
6: and
3: yeah.
6: We spent several million dollars accommodating that. We went through the annunciator mandate, which was the replacement of the fire horns. Again, an enormous expense. And now the city is slapping another thing. This is just unaffordable.
3: Right.
10: You know what? These HOA people are right. The city's acting like an HOA.
3: Now the deadline for getting all the permits to start any construction on the fire sprinkler mandates has been delayed for 5 years. In the meantime, a technical advisory council made up of members of the Board of Supervisors, residents, the fire department, and builders will convene next month. That committee will decide how to implement this mandate. Asha Safai is a spokesperson for the San Francisco Building and Construction Trades Council.
12: We're going to approach each building on an individual basis, and we're going to come up with a real path for public safety. There will be some buildings, based on a hardship, based on the city's infrastructure, based on water, that might get an exemption.
3: Some of the biggest...
10: Then what do we need the blanket mandate for?
11: This is why what they do is so stupid. Because if you have a blanket mandate and then you have carve-outs, what you create is you create a perfect storm for people to be paid off. If you don't want to follow the city rule because the city rule makes it so unaffordable that you can't stay living there, or you can't comply even if you wanted to, then it becomes cheaper to bribe the inspector, and the inspector goes, oh, okay, well, yeah, we can go ahead and give you an exemption. You don't need to follow this rule here.
3: Critics of this mandate have been raised by residents in Supervisor Stephen Sherrill's district. He's on the technical committee that'll be convening next month. In San Francisco, Sergio Quintana, NBC Bay Area News.
10: So there you go. Lots of condo owners in Pacific Heights worried about the sprinkler mandate that could cost them between tens to hundreds of thousands of dollars per unit to comply with.
11: In a city that is already one of the most expensive cities in the country to live in, instead of trying to make it more affordable, the city government is doing everything they can to push these people out.
9: Fixing California won't happen overnight.
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30: Search and rescue efforts continue in Nepal as the death toll from this week's catastrophic flooding has risen to over 600. Officials in the Himalayan country say over 2,500 people, including dozens of Americans and other foreigners, remain missing, and that the residents of an entire village that seems to have been washed away are in dire need of support. The flood happened Wednesday when the collapse of a glacier sent a wall of water rushing through a mountain town near the Chinese border. President Trump says he's secured the biggest oil deal in world history with Venezuela. In a Friday night Truth Social post, Trump says the United States has gained majority U.S. control of more than 65 billion barrels of proven oil reserves in Venezuela at no cost to the American taxpayer. Trump added it will substantially lower gas prices for all Americans. Trump has expressed a positive working relationship with the Venezuelans since the United States military captured Venezuelan leader Nicolas Maduro on drug charges. A recent study found that inhaler overuse may be linked to heart risks in those with asthma and COPD. Lisa Carton has more.
31: It's estimated nearly 1 in 5 asthma and 1 in 3 COPD patients overuse their inhalers. Researchers from Ghent University in Belgium analyzed health data from over 280,000 asthma and COPD patients. They found that frequent use of short-acting reliever inhalers was linked to a higher risk of heart disease and death, including heart failure, heart attack, and stroke. I'm Lisa Carton.
30: Nevada and Curaçao are set to meet Sunday for the 2026 Little League World Series Championship. Nevada captured the U.S. Championship with a 12-2 win over Ohio, while Curaçao shut out Japan 4-0 to advance to the title game. Nevada will try to win the title after the state also sent a team to last year's championship game. First pitch is scheduled for 3 p.m. Eastern in Williamsport, Pennsylvania. I'm Rob Martier.
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33: Republican Steve Hilton believes his chances of being elected California's next governor are improving.
34: That's what he tells the Clay Travis and Buck Sexton show.
35: Californians are sick and tired of what's going on. They're looking for a positive alternative. And, you know, it's not at all going to be an easy path the next 2 months, but we can win this race. I'm very certain of that.
34: He says the initial poll when his general election campaign started showed him trailing Democrat Xavier Becerra by 25%, reflecting the results of the primary election. In the latest poll, the gap is down to less than 10%. I'm Jim Forbes.
33: Rapper Blueface was swatted and detained at gunpoint after a false 911 call was made on him It happened in Santa Clarita. And Olivia Rodrigo is headlining the first ever Daisy Chain Fields Music Festival in Irvine. I'm Sean Dion.
9: 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Now.
0: Palmer's, the 5 northbound just after Garfield. A 3-car crash is blocking the left lane. You're seeing very heavy slowing from the 605. Keeping it at Commerce, the 5 southbound, a bus is blocking the Slauson off-ramp, and that's backing up traffic onto the main line. You're seeing heavy slowing coming away from Washington. And Hollywood, the 101 southbound, the off-ramp to Melrose. Looks like an earlier 2-car crash is clear of lanes. You're seeing some residual slowing from Normandy.
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10: 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It takes you right to our YouTube channel where you can hit subscribe, and then all of our content goes to your homepage. You can hit the thumbs up button and like the show. You can hit the bell so you're notified whenever we go live. You can play around in the chat room, and when we sign off at 3, there is tons of on-demand content to check out that we would love for you to watch, like, and comment. Make your voice heard. The algorithm loves that.
11: Hit that like button. It's very important. Do something the Angel batters could not do last night and get a hit. Hit that button.
10: I got a message last night. I got a message a little while ago from Chris on Instagram. Tell John the Dodgers 7-game losing streak gave me a taste of what every season is like for the Angel fans.
11: Pretty much. Weather was perfect last night, though.
10: I think the heat wave's finally over. Thank goodness.
11: 800-222-5222 is the telephone number, 1-800-222-5222. Well, Nithya Raman might be challenging L.A. Mayor Karen Bass for her position as chief executive of the City of Angels, but she's not going to be doing it from her perch as the woman in charge of homelessness on the L.A. City Council.
10: Nithya Raman is said to be removed as the chair of the Housing and Homelessness Committee that she has been in charge of for 3 years by City Council President and Karen Bass buddy, Marquise Harris Dawson. Now, Dawson is claiming that, well, what we're doing is we're splitting up the committees because really housing should be its own committee and homelessness should be its own committee. And these committees do change leadership fairly often. He is also saying that she acknowledge that she shouldn't be in charge of the committee because she's running against Karen Bass. But that didn't stop Nithya Raman from turning this move into a campaign commercial. So we'll start with what Nithya has to say on Fox 11 with our buddy Matthew Seedorf, and we'll finish from what Marquise has to say with Conan Nolan of NBC4. Let's start first with Matthew Seedorf and Fox 11.
3: New tonight, the battle for L.A. mayor now includes a shakeup of a key city council committee. Council President Marquise Harris Dawson will split the housing and homelessness panel with Nithya Raman leading neither.
10: Seriously, how can we see all the images of all the tents that we just saw, the stolen bicycles, the chairs, what have you, and call Oakland the city of Dumpy?
11: You know, I know that they're trying to remove her from this committee to make it seem like she was a disaster, which she was. But Karen Bass isn't any better. The fact that both of them have failed means that both of them deserve to lose. Spencer Pratt should be the next mayor.
10: There is a active campaign. I actually heard about this from our friend Daniel Gus, who's going to be on the show later in the week. You cannot write in the name Spencer Pratt. So what some of the Pratt supporters are now talking about is, and again, this is also a long shot, but I guess any kind of hope is good. They call it hopium. What if you put your support behind the candidate that you think is most easily able to be recalled or indicted?
11: Well, either one of them could be indicted. Didn't Spencer Pratt say he had the goods on one of them?
10: He did. And he said at some point after the election, he's going to reveal something that would have either one of them resign in shame. We'll find out if that was just a reality show tease or if he's got the goods, I guess, in December.
3: Raman says Mayor Karen Bass's allies are punishing her for running. Fox 11's Matthew Seedorf is live with the political fallout. Matthew?
6: Well, Laura, Raman has been leading this committee for about 3 years, but now changes are coming.
10: It is going to be an entire campaign of, and they have their first debate together at the Sherman Oaks Homeowners Association next week. No, it's her fault. No, it's her fault. No, it's her fault. It's both of your fault.
11: Well, I'm sure it was political, the reason behind her being removed from that committee, but she definitely had it coming. It reminds me of that story that Willie Brown told at Carlo Marinucci's retirement party. Remember that one?
10: Oh, please tell us.
11: Okay, so this was back when Latrell Sprewell was a big star for the Golden State Warriors, and the coach was P.J. Carlissimo. And P.J. Carlissimo was one of these coaches who had a beard and liked to yell. And he was yelling at Latrell Sprewell one day at practice, and Latrell, who had a really bad temper, decided that he wasn't going to take it that day, so he choked the coach out. So it was a slow news day at San Francisco City Hall. Carla walks up to Willie Brown and goes, "What do you think about Latrell Sprewell choking out P.J. Carlissimo?" And Willie stopped and paused for a moment and went, "Well, did he have it coming?" And I thought that was hilarious, but I also thought there was a lot of truth to it. So when you hear about this political hit that just took place in L.A., I go, "Yeah, it was a political hit, but she had it coming."
6: A major power shift shaking L.A. City Hall. Councilwoman Nithya Raman now expected to lose her leadership role on the city's homelessness committee.
10: I got to say, for a political move, it kind of works in her favor. Because now, you know, forget that they're both failures. just on the fact that Bass had her insiders knock her outside makes her look like the outsider, not the insider that she is.
12: Called for an audit of our homelessness programs in Los Angeles and now have been removed as the chair of the Housing and Homelessness Committee.
6: Rahman calling the move political as she challenges Mayor Karen Bass.
10: How are these our choices? Seriously, this system is so stupid.
11: It's so bad.
6: For mayor.
12: I might be getting punished for running against Mayor Bass, but Angelenos are the ones who are paying the price for these political games.
13: Your local government.
11: Where do you think she was when she taped that? Because you don't see that much open space in Los Angeles without a bunch of bums and homeless encampments around under normal circumstances. She must have taped that during the World Cup.
10: Well, she allegedly taped it like yesterday because they, you know, this move just happened. She does have Griffith Park in her district, and that is, for the most part, still a pretty damn clean place.
11: Maybe she taped it in Orange County.
6: City Council President and Bass ally Marquise Harris Dawson plans to split the committee in two, one focused on housing, the other homelessness, and Rahman would lead neither.
14: This is a change that is badly needed and long overdue.
6: City Councilwoman
10: Tracy Park's office? I know what she makes, and I know what your budget is. Get her a better webcam.
11: Yeah, she looks like she's doing this hit from the Regal Beagle.
6: Tracy Park believes the change is needed. Councilwoman Rahman released a video this evening calling this a political game.
14: That's absolutely ridiculous. There's no political retaliation going on here. It has been incumbent upon her to plan for the future, to understand the issues and challenges that we were faced with, and to course correct where necessary. She has not taken any substantive or meaningful action.
10: Why didn't she run?
11: You know, most politicians, they use this bureaucracy, so they say a bunch of words, but they don't actually mean anything. Not her. So what do you think about Nithya Raman's allegation that this was a political hit? That woman's a liar. She's bad at her job. She should have known that this was coming. F her.
10: Seriously. If there's any hope for Los Angeles, it's that in 2030, Tracy Park runs. Because she had a huge challenge against her in this re-election, and she won outright in the primary by nearly 70%.
11: She seems like she'd be fun to drink with, too.
10: She's a good time.
15: The political move.
6: Former LA Chief Deputy City Controller Rick Cole disagrees.
15: President Marquise Harrison Dawson is a close ally of the incumbent mayor, and her policies have.
10: And they go way back. Marquise, before he was on the city council, was in charge of Karen Bass's nonprofit, the Community Coalition, also known by the cool kids as Coco.
11: Is it pronounced Marquise or Marquise?
10: It's pronounced Marquise, but there's somebody at the city council in public comment who always calls him Sleazy Marquise, and so I call him Marquise.
11: I hear Marquise, and I think of George Jefferson's wife from the Jeffersons.
15: And this is an effort to mask accountability.
10: Hey, that's the name of our podcast. New episode drops tomorrow at 3.
6: Right outside City Hall Monday, Fox 11 cameras captured people sleeping, using drugs, and other activity.
10: Okay,
11: Hold
10: on. I got to text Seedorf. What was that? Hold on. What should I ask him here? All right. Hey, Seedorf, we're playing your piece from Fox 11. What exactly was blurred out?
11: Do you think that's a sex act, or do you think that's drug use?
10: Well, they don't typically blur out the drug use, and there are multiple people there. I can't tell if it's a male and a female, or two males or two females. I don't know what's going on. There's a big blur on the screen. I hope I get a response.
11: Oh, you'll get one.
6: In plain sight. Just as Lhasa's latest count shows the city's unsheltered population up almost 8%, but in Rahman's district, the same count shows street homelessness down nearly 50%.
12: Mayor Bass and her allies are protecting what we all know is a deeply broken status quo, one that is not serving any person.
14: Crying victim because she doesn't like her new assignments or her new workload doesn't make it so.
10: Really? Seriously? Why can't we have that as the mayor? Tracy Park is fantastic.
11: Oh, this city would run like a Swiss clock if she was in charge.
6: The city council is expected to vote on these changes sometime this week. We're live downtown tonight. Matthew Seedorf, Fox 11 News.
10: So that's what's going on with Nithia's attack, an ad saying that she was retaliated against and she's being punished for criticizing Karen Bass. Let's now hear from Sleazy Marquise's mouth himself, because he talked to Conan Nolan.
0: And we begin tonight with big changes coming to City Hall in L.A. Council member and mayoral candidate Nithia Raman is being removed as chair of the Housing and Homelessness Committee. The move is expected to happen later this week. NBC4's Conan Nolan live in the newsroom now with the latest on all of this from the city council president. Conan.
1: That's right. We just talked with Marquise Harris-Dawson a moment ago. He said that...
11: Now, he said Marquise. So we have Marquise, Marquise, and Marquise.
10: I'm going to stick with Marquise.
1: Is actually not what it appears to be based on what we've heard from the candidate, that he talked with Nithia Raman months ago about leaving the committee because of the dynamic of her running for mayor, while at the same time there were challenges to the homeless policy in the city from the state, from the federal government, Housing and Urban Development, from the county of Los Angeles, as well as from federal court judge.
10: Everyone can agree that our homeless response is awful.
1: And that when she called it or implied certainly that it was retribution, well, he said he was surprised.
2: It started percolating out of City Hall this morning that city council member and LA mayoral candidate.
10: By the way, California Post with the first hit on this. Good on them.
11: We love it.
2: Nithia Raman was to be replaced later this week as the chair of the council's Housing and Homelessness Committee, an action taken by Council President Marquise Harris-Dawson, who happens to be a strong ally of incumbent Mayor Karen Bass.
13: Getting punished for running against Mayor Bass.
10: Slap. How dare you run against her?
2: The action was quickly turned into an online campaign commercial by the candidate. Raman claims the move was retaliation against her criticisms of the mayor's signature homeless.
10: I do notice that in the video that she shot that is going all over social media, she is shot at a height where if there are people sleeping on the ground, you can't see them.
11: Well, and her criticisms of how Bass has handled the homeless situation is that Bass hasn't spent enough money and given more to NGOs that we know are corrupt, and tripled down on it's a housing problem and not a drug problem.
10: There really is no difference in ideology between them. I listened to way too many Nithia Raman interviews, including when she went on with John Lovett of Pod Save America, and her answer to every question was, well, I would do the same thing that Karen Bass would do. I'd just be more focused.
11: I like the Fox 11 rap better because they played Tracy Park saying that she's a pathological liar quicker.
10: We got to get Tracy on the show now that we're doing video. That'll be fun. We should have her on the accountability podcast.
2: Outreach campaign Inside Safe.
13: I fought for years to push back against a politically motivated system of homelessness response, and I faced a wall of resistance.
11: How much do you think they hate her on the council?
10: They have always hated her. Don't forget when the city council secret meeting happened with Kevin De Leon.
18: It is hot as hell.
10: And Nuri Martinez and Gil Cedillo, where they talked in the back room about redistricting. Part of the whole plan, and they got their way, was to push Nithia Raman from Koreatown to Sherman Oaks because they thought the homeowners would vote her out of office, which they ended up not doing. But they have always hated her.
11: The last time I can remember the council hating one of their own this much was when Michael Wu ran for mayor against Dick Reardon. And they hated him, not because of any ideological disagreements. They hated him because he was always the one running to the cameras trying to provide the quote that got on the news that night.
10: You know, I'm not going to highlight this too much. I'm just going to say, sometimes when I pause these stories so we can comment on them, the freeze frame is interesting.
11: Stop.
25: You know, it was very, very disappointing. To see her reach to the bottom of the barrel politically, it's hardly a punishment. It's something to make the council functional.
10: The council won't be functional after this. It wasn't before this.
11: Yeah, not with those remedial people.
2: President's effort is to split the Housing and Homeless Committee into two separate committees, one of them focused on housing, the other on homelessness, and that neither of them will have Councilwoman Rahman as the chair. But in doing so, Harris Dawson may have done Bass a disfavor. That according to former LA County Supervisor Zev Jaroslawski.
10: Boy, Zev will talk to anybody.
11: He is like a dial-a-quote.
2: Who's director of the LA Initiative at the Luskin School at UCLA.
4: To the extent that this is a race between an insider and an outsider, this kind of defines Nithya as the outsider and what's going on in City Hall as the insiders. I'm not sure.
10: Zev's kind of a hoarder, huh?
11: Yeah, you think? I hope he doesn't smoke. If there's a fire in that office, he's going to burn down all of UCLA.
10: In his background, there is just stacks and stacks and stacks of papers and books, and it's an interesting look.
11: It looks like a paper bag filled with takeout, too.
4: This was a wise move politically.
25: Zeb needs to look at how long Nithya Rahman's been in charge of this committee. She's hardly an outsider. She's been running the committee since before Karen Bass became mayor.
10: See, Karen Bass is the outsider because she's only been here for 4 years and Nithya's been here for six. All these people are terrible.
11: The worst.
1: The council president says he's been an ally of Nithya Rahman as well in her re-election campaign, but says she doesn't have much support or any support amongst the other members of the city council because, in his words, she says something in public that she doesn't say in private. I'm Conan Nolan, NBC4 News.
10: Now, right, we know Conan, what had happened in the primary, where the other DSA members had already endorsed Bass when Nithya surprised everyone and said she was running.
5: Yeah, clap that up.
10: But if the polling starts showing that this thing is close, how quickly do Ulysses and Hugo and Isabel turn on Bass?
11: Oh, immediately. Immediately. And they're going to show up at Nithya's house with a casserole right away.
10: It's going to be an interesting election season, everybody.
9: You and California have so much in common. For one, you're both broke. Stick around, and after the break, John and Randy might just fix one of those. It's the Fix California Hour replay.
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5: The California Senate passed a bill to protect immigrants in private detention centers. Dina Kodiak has more.
6: The legislation aims to ensure people in these facilities get proper medical and mental health care, safe food and water, clean living spaces, freedom of religion, and the ability to send and receive mail. The bill now goes to Governor Newsom. If signed, it would be the first U.S. law to give these protections in private immigration detention centers. Right now, a record number of people are being held in immigration detention centers across the U.S., with about 10% in California. I'm Dina Kodiak.
5: The suspect in a stabbing that wounded a grocery store employee in Sherman Oaks is behind bars. And a bear cub found wandering alone in El Dorado County is being treated at Gold Country Wildlife Rescue in Auburn. Those are your headlines. I'm Sean Dion.
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11: We've bought a domain name to make it as easy as possible for you to find this show. Johnny with a Y, johnnydontlike.com. It takes you right to the YouTube channel where you can watch us, react to the videos along with us, play around in the chat room that is having a lively discussion about lettuce. And you can, of course, hit the subscribe button. So, well, because everyone's still freaked out about lettuce because of cyclosporiasis. I stay away from lettuce. I've been doing coleslaw salads. Anyway, hit subscribe, hit the like button so YouTube send us. We had someone in the comments earlier that said they just discovered the show on YouTube. That's what happens when you hit that like button, and make sure you comment on all of our on-demand material, segments from the show, the interviews, and of course, the accountability podcast. We want to hear from you, and your comments mean a whole lot to the YouTube algorithm gods.
10: That's right. So the more you click like, the more it gets pushed on other people. I don't know how YouTube comes up with their algorithm, but recently they've been pushing this fat girl who eats fast food on my timeline.
11: I'll tell you exactly why that is. You know that although the tech companies will never, ever admit it, your phone is constantly listening to every word that you say. In fact, John, your phone is right next to you when we're doing this show. And there has been a segment or two in the past where you have commented on the appearance of some females in our news stories.
10: So you think that's my punishment, huh?
11: What I'm saying is that's what YouTube thinks you're into. You know what they call that, by the way? That's called a mukbang, where you watch people eating. It's the strangest thing, but there's an audience for that.
10: What do you say we make a couple of listeners very happy?
11: Let's do that right now. Might be the exact opposite of a mukbang. 790 KABC welcomes an evening with Diana Ross at the Pacific Amphitheater at August 28th. Tickets are on sale now at packamp.com. But right now, caller number 9 at 1-888-790-5222 gets a pair of tickets to the show. You do not get tickets to the fair because the fair will be over by then. You go to the fair now, though. Tickets furnished by the Pacific Amphitheater. Good luck dialing.
10: In the city of Oakland, a new regulation will now take effect that prevents students from having cell phones on them in the classroom. And Randy, before we get to this report, I do have to say that I find this to be very unfair.
11: You do?
10: Yes.
11: Why is that?
10: Because what happens when people start shooting at them and they can't record it and put it on TikTok?
12: I said, hell no, baby boy. Let me get up on out of here.
11: I guess that is a concern. This is all reaction to a state law that school districts up and down the state of California have to have a plan to restrict cell phone usage because We've done a complete 180. 10 years ago, all you heard was we need to get more screens in front of the kids. In fact, LAUSD had a major scandal where we spent all kinds of money on iPads for the kids, except we got off-brand ones that weren't Macs that were more expensive. And instead of using free software, we bought software that didn't work. Seems like it's the same old LAUSD. But now it's all about getting people into the IRL in real life and taking away the screens because people are so distracted by their phones, they cannot pay attention. I'm going to flip my phone over so I don't look at it during this segment. For more, here is KPIX in the Bay.
9: Again, many students are preparing for a big change on campus, and that, of course, is cell phones. A new state law now requires every school district to have a policy limiting smartphone use on campus. One of the strictest bans that took effect today is happening in the Oakland Unified School District.
10: Take the city that's not big on rules and come up with the strictest ban in the entire state.
11: Hey, good on them.
9: Kenny Choi spoke to school leaders and parents about what this means for students.
13: OUSD says that this is in response to a state law that requires some type of cell phone policy. The goal is to reduce distractions in the classroom.
14: It's the first day of school in Oakland. Staff at Greenleaf Elementary and Middle School are getting lockable pouches ready to implement OUSD's new policy.
11: They've got the Yonder pouches, which are the same ones that you get at some comedy clubs to make sure you don't videotape the comedian so they feel comfortable saying all kinds of offensive things.
15: Yeah, so these are Yonder pouches that we've received from the district. We will be using these for every one of our middle school students.
14: Cell phone-free rules have been in place before this year at many schools already, including at Greenleaf. But the new cases, which can only be unlocked by a staff member, will make it easier for teachers to keep students accountable.
11: Hey, that's the name of our podcast.
10: New one drops tomorrow.
11: And you know, while a lot of districts have had policies on that you're not supposed to look at your phone during class, unless you go for this step of having the lockable pouch at the beginning of the day, what happens is the teacher spends half of their instructing time telling kids to put their phones away and having to be the phone police.
15: With our policy last year, if you know, we see one, we take it. That works for most locations, but places like bathrooms, you know, that doesn't cover that. And so we definitely had students using phones.
11: What were they doing in the bathroom with the phone? You know what? I don't want to know the answer to that.
15: Bathroom, recording TikTok videos and the like.
10: Well, weren't they destroying the bathrooms and then putting the videos on TikTok?
11: That's actually part of one of the reasons why lawmakers started moving in this direction. There was a TikTok trend, and this happened at all kinds of schools up and down the state. I believe it even happened at my alma mater, Hart High School in Newhall, California, where the teens would videotape themselves destroying the toilets.
10: And the sinks and the soap dispensers. And the light fixtures and everything else.
14: School officials hope students will focus more on classroom lessons and not on hidden screens.
16: I mean, I've seen that it's the number one problem for them.
14: Valerie Batchelor is OUSD school board vice president.
16: I've seen the students that are in the back of the classroom just on their phones or just have their AirPods in.
14: Parents like Laura.
11: Boy, that is brazen. Not only are you scrolling at your phone, but you've got earbuds in during the class.
10: Rude.
11: They're probably on TikTok Live making penny emojis.
14: Gloria Ramos, who has two students, including a middle schooler, are in favor of the new policy.
17: I think it's a distraction for them. So if they don't have in their hands, they can pay more attention to the teachers. They can be more focused.
14: Students won't be allowed to use cell phones, smartwatches, or other similar devices during class, passing periods, lunch, or breaks. If elementary school students have phones, they'll be required to place them in classroom lockboxes.
11: Okay, who's given a cell phone to an 8-year-old?
10: Maybe the 8-year-old wants to count his steps.
18: We have definitely systems in place when parents need to contact their students at school or leave a message. So that's always been in place.
16: Not only do we have to institute some of these guidelines at school, but I think we also have to start instituting them out in the public and in our communities.
13: Now, there are multiple exceptions to this rule, including health and safety emergencies or when students can access their phones by getting permission from staff.
11: So there you go. The cell phone ban has begun at Oakland Unified. making sure that the kids don't stare at Instagram or TikTok or Snapchat and they actually pay attention to what's going on in class.
10: I get it, but part of me also feels like this is a losing battle. How often do you walk into a restaurant and you see a table of people sitting there and none of them are talking to each other? They're all individually on their phones looking at their own screens.
11: It happens every single day. People don't know how to talk anymore.
10: No, they don't. And I'll tell you, I can't tell you the number of times I have seen this exact scenario play out, which is an adult walks into a room and there is a child on some kind of device, whether it be an iPhone or an iPad, whatever, and they don't even acknowledge the existence of the adult that walked into the room. Even if the adult says hello. You had to have seen that happen before.
11: All the time. In fact, I'm not talking too out of turn, but I have a 5-year-old nephew who has a tablet. And when the tablet's out, even though I don't see that nephew very often, I don't even get a wave. I don't get any kind of acknowledgement. I get nothing.
10: And, you know, I think the parents are perfectly happy with that. Because if the kids are looking at the iPad at the restaurant, they're not screaming their head off. So you can have your cocktails and you can eat your meal in peace because the kid is quiet.
11: I mean, there are certain chain restaurants out there. What comes to mind is Chili's, where I don't know if they still do this, but for a while they had little tablet game things at every single table just so the kids would shut up and you could enjoy your baby back ribs.
10: But if that's what the kids are getting when they go out to dinner with the parents, and that's what goes on at their very own dinner table at home, I don't think the schools are going to fix this.
11: Let's go to Claudia in San Rafael. Claudia, hello.
19: Hi, you guys. Oh, my God. I've been a teacher for over 30 years, mostly in Marin County. I see this problem at my school all the time. Now, we're a private school, so we get to tell the kids, hey, we literally collect the phones in the morning in baskets, and then we put them in the office, so they have no access to the phones. I am just astonished that public schools in California and other states, this shows you they do not care about their students. If you did, you wouldn't let them have the phones in the classroom at all. And don't tell me it's like, it's their right to have a phone. You can't bring weapons into school. Okay, there's a lot of stuff you can't bring into school. The phone interferes with the learning. And what I have found is that parents, I heard you say as young as 8 are getting phones. Do you know the real reason why? I think it's a status symbol thing. Oh, well, so-and-so got a phone, so I think I need to give my daughter a phone or my son a phone. It's the Jordache jeans of the 80s and the Reeboks and the Michael Jordans.
10: I think you're right.
19: Seriously, I see it all the time. Nothing good has come out of it. And when I talk to parents who have given their kids phones as early as 5th or 6th grade, every single one of them has said, oh God, that's my biggest regret in life. But now that I've given it to them, I can't take it back, or they use it for leverage. It's a real problem. So we lock them up and they know the policy. It's very clear. No parent has ever complained about it. Another thing it's doing by giving your kid a phone in junior high is the message you're sending to your kid is you need to be afraid of the world at all times, and you can't trust adults. What the F? If something goes wrong at school, you go to the office, and the office calls your parents. We need to teach kids that you can trust adults in your life. By handing them a phone, we are making them, we're handicapping them a little bit and making them rely on their phones more than human beings and adults, good adults in their life.
10: I don't disagree with anything you said. And I've got to say, I think that the phone is the newest incarnation of this addiction to technology. But before the phone, it was the video games. Now, with video games, you couldn't do that in the classroom. You couldn't do that.
11: Oh, I found a way.
10: Game Boys?
11: No, we figured out how to put Super Mario on a TI-83 calculator.
19: Good one.
10: But before that, it was television. When I would come home from school, I would park myself in front of that television for hours. In fact, when I became an adult, until I put the television up, I didn't even know where to put the couch.
19: Right. But the phone is portable, and the parents will say, oh, well, they need to get a hold of me. They need to get a hold of me. Where's your 12-year-old where he or she is alone? My kid at 12 was either in school or on a field with a coach. And if I'm late to picking you up, guess what you're going to do, little Johnny? You're going to talk to your coach and say, hey, coach, can you stay with me? My mom is a little late. Or, hey, coach, can I use your phone and call my mom? That teaches them so many life skills that these kids are not learning right now.
10: Yeah. And what is a 12-year-old doing that's so important anyway? It's not like they're being paged for surgery.
19: Thank you. Oh, let me tell you something else. The thing I love the most, the kids that get dropped off at 8 o'clock in the morning with the phone and then we take it are the same kids that get picked up at 3 p.m. by the same mom or dad in car line. What the F do you need your phone for at school?
10: All right. Dad. Thank you for the call. I appreciate it.
11: She was going off. I didn't expect a Jordache reference in today's show, but I'm here for it.
10: Well, try being a teacher where you're trying to explain the Civil War. And you have all of these kids on their phones playing Candy Crush.
11: Well, and something that she brought up, I think is an important part of this conversation, is the kid having a phone because they want the phone, or does the kid have the phone because the parents are helicopter parents and are tracking everything that they're doing constantly?
10: And they're not doing anything important. I need to emphasize that point. They're not doing anything important. It's not like you need 24/7 access to them. I remember coming home from school. It was when basketball season wasn't in, so I wasn't doing much. I was just watching TBS. I was watching reruns of Saved by the Bell and Family Matters and, you know, the shows they used to rerun in the afternoon in the 90s. All those trash talk shows, Montel Williams with Sylvia Brown, telling the parents of missing children to stop looking because the kid was dead. All of that wonderful television that we had in the 1990s. And I remember my grandma came over and she goes, so what are you going to do this afternoon? Anticipating that I wasn't, or I guess insinuating that I wasn't doing anything important. And I looked that woman right in the eye and I go, well, I'm going to sit over here. And then about 2 hours later, I'm going to go sit over there. What are you going to do?
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6: By the way, a few people have noticed the poster that's in the background in the studio here, the one that one of our awesome listeners gave us at the Pineapple Hill at the beginning of the year. It turns out being a whiny little bitch worked, and someone has taped it up, and it hasn't dropped all day. So sometimes, and you know, we've talked about this, Johnny, we don't complain nearly enough for being talent, because the talent that complains, they get their way. We're nice and we play well with everybody.
5: That's true. That's true. I've seen that happen a million times in my career.
6: But hey, the poster's on the wall. So I guess every once in a while, me having an outburst in this studio is effective.
5: Look at you, the can-do man.
6: Although that's what I wasted that on. Not having to commute 2 hours a day or getting someone to help me with all of this other stuff that I'm doing. No, it's, can we make sure the poster, it doesn't fall?
7: No more outbursts, please. No more.
6: Petey just came in here.
5: If you'd like to watch us perform the show live, go to johnnydontlike.com. And Randy, there you can participate in the chat and click that like button.
6: We've got a lively chat room going on every single day from noon to 3. 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We have new people checking out the show every single day because of that. 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And of course, we have the Accountability Podcast, our latest episode with Steve Hilton. If you've already seen it, great. Share it with your friends. If you've already seen it, great. Watch it again and leave a comment that Javier Becerra is a chicken, because Javier Becerra refuses to agree to a debate with Steve Hilton. We'd have a lot of fun with that if that started going viral everywhere. That video, by the way, is at 7,000 views. It is our most successful podcast yet. So let's keep hitting those like buttons. Let's keep those comments going and let's take over this YouTube.
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4: Mother Nature will be unleashing on five states this weekend as parts of the Southeast are facing a flood threat all weekend. Sunday, a flash flood threat will be present in the sections of Louisiana, Alabama, Georgia, Mississippi, and Florida. That threat will persist into Monday. Search and rescue efforts are still ongoing in Nepal as the death toll from this week's catastrophic flooding has risen to over 600. On Friday, Rebecca Bundum reported from Kathmandu that rescuers are facing logistical challenges, including poor visibility and a shortage of helicopters.
11: Several countries have offered assistance in terms of rescue operations, and that's very understandable, especially given the fact that there are hundreds of foreign tourists, foreign travelers from many countries that are missing following that flash flood.
4: Officials in the Himalayan country say over 2,500 people, including dozens of Americans and other foreigners, remain missing, and that the residents of an entire village that, quote, seems to have been washed away are in dire need of support. The flooding happened on Wednesday when the collapse of a glacier sent a wall of water rushing through a mountain town near the Chinese border. And Michigan Democratic U.S. Senate nominee Abdu El-Sayed is apologizing for comments following a march attack on a synagogue near Detroit. El-Sayed told the Michigan Democrat Jewish Caucus Saturday that he made a mistake by saying, quote, hurt people who hurt people, while discussing the attack on a temple in Israel in West Bloomfield Township. Authorities described the incident, which injured a guard, as a targeted attack against Jews. Jewish Democrats welcomed his apology, though some continued urging him to cut ties with streamer Hassan Piker over controversial remarks about Jewish Americans. I'm Jim Forbes.
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13: Six Flags Magic Mountain is settling with an Orange County family who claims their son died after riding one of its roller coasters. Daniel Martindale reports.
16: 22-year-old Christopher Hawley died a few days after riding the X2 roller coaster. The family filed a wrongful death suit, which was scheduled to be contested in a trial starting September 8th. The settlement also involves ride train supplier SNS Worldwide. Terms of the settlement have not been announced. X2 remains closed after another incident involving a rider earlier this summer. Cal OSHA is conducting an independent safety investigation. I'm Daniel Martindale.
13: Some of the largest music publishers have filed a blockbuster lawsuit against Anthropic. They're claiming Anthropic pirated thousands of copyrighted musical works. And a bill now sits on the governor's desk making it easier to sue ICE agents. Those are your headlines. I'm Sean Dion.
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17: Diamond Bar, the 57 northbound right at Brea Canyon. A car is on fire on the Brea Canyon on-ramp, and folks are slowing down to get a good look at it. You're seeing heavy delays from Tunner Canyon. Downtown L.A., the 110 northbound just before the 10, a two-car crash remains blocking three middle lanes. You're seeing heavy slowing from Martin Luther King Jr. Boulevard. And the City of Industry, the 605 southbound is down to one lane between the 60 and Peck until 11 o'clock tomorrow night for construction. Look for delays from the 10.
3: Meanwhile, in California...
6: I hope teachers can get all the abortion vacations they want. On those national holidays, is Planned Parenthood even open?
5: Grok says, California has some of the most expansive abortion access in the United States. You can pretty much get one anywhere but the airport.
6: Unless they want to convert one of those lactation lounges.
3: Shining a spotlight on the insane asylum that is modern-day California. John and Randy, noon to 3 on KABC.
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6: 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Takes you right to the YouTube channel. 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Hit the bell so you're notified every time we go live. And hit that like button so YouTube starts pushing us to all kinds of other places. It really helps. 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
5: 800-222-5222 is telephone number, 1-800-222-5222. Well, much has been written about how Nancy Pelosi was able to strong-arm Joe Biden into dropping out of the 2024 presidential race. Well, at a forum that took place yesterday right here in the state of California, the San Fran ma'am explained in great detail how she put a horse's head in Grampy Joe's bed and some arsenic in his Metamucil.
31: We love everybody.
6: This was Nancy Pelosi at the Politico Forum. Let's hear what she had to say. Video courtesy of C-SPAN.
32: Do you regret not speaking up earlier about President Biden's decision to run for re-election in 2024?
31: No, I didn't really know, quite frankly.
6: Starting off strong.
5: Right out of the gate.
6: The other most useless phrase in the English language, quite frankly, it means nothing.
31: No. I let me just say what I did about Joe Biden, because it's been written about in a way that is, really didn't happen. All I said to him was this, and you're going to hear this for the first time.
6: Oh, we've got an exclusive.
5: Everyone gather around the campfire. Grammy's going to tell a story.
6: Look at those pearls.
31: And so is he.
33: I got to start writing. Go ahead. I'm ready.
31: I only said to
5: By
31: President
5: the way,
31: Biden,
5: I love how when he interrupts her, she just stares him down with daggers. Have you noticed that?
6: She's not a fan of being interrupted. She has the audience. She's about to tell the story. He does not need to interject, and she's going to let him know. She does not have that much time left on this earth. She's going to speak.
31: I've come to question the polling that you have and how your campaign is being conducted.
33: Yeah.
31: I think there has to be a better campaign to win the White House.
33: What do you say?
31: And so, to begin...
6: She's motioning that she's very irritated by him asking the follow-up questions because she's trying to set the scene here.
5: And you could tell when she shot him the most recent look, that was a shut the F up look.
6: The audio is gold, but if you can hop on the video, you do got to see Nancy Pelosi in her getup giving the Politico reporter all kinds of dagger eyes. Check us out at johnnydontlike.com.
31: So, it's always a thing about women talking, you know. So,
6: how many times do you think Katie Porter has seen that face?
5: Oh, many, many, many times. Nancy Pelosi has shot Katie Porter enough daggers that Katie Porter could use those daggers to cut carrots with.
0: Sorry for the noise. I'm cutting carrots.
6: Did you see she was an analyst again on with Alex for election night?
5: I saw that, yes.
6: I wonder if you'll ever get invited to the same green room.
5: My guess is no.
31: Let me finish, okay? So,
6: so someone's got the giggles.
5: Her and Willie Brown.
31: So anyway, I said, I would, now this is what I asked. I didn't ask him not to run or anything like that. This is what I asked.
6: I just heavily implied it.
5: Right. When I just put that horse's head in his bed, he kind of got the impression that I wanted him to drop out.
31: I would hope that we could have...
6: It is a funny situation, too, because she's older than him, but she can still put a sentence together.
5: Barely.
6: Well, that's mostly the dentures.
31: Some other pollsters come in and sit with your pollster and discuss what they hear out there.
6: So what, wow, we're buffering C-SPAN? Come on! Wait, did we not pay our internet bill? Why is this buffering? Do I got to lower the quality? No, it's only at 720p. Let's go. Nope.
31: Because at that point, 72% of the American people didn't think he should run or could serve a term. I don't think he knew that. Okay. So,
6: and, you know, imagine if he did decide to finish that campaign, and imagine that he won, and then almost immediately after getting elected, finding out that he's got cancer and it's spread. That not a good time to be president.
5: Well, I think that his own people were lying to him about the numbers. Because according to the books after the election, at no point was he leading in the election. At no point would he have won the election. But they had convinced him that he was doing fine. And then after he dropped out, it was the same thing with Kamala. At no point was she going to win the election, but she went into election day believing that she had it in the bag.
6: You're doing yourself a disservice as a candidate if the only poll you're looking at is your internal one and someone's just trying to make you happy, because it's not reality.
31: Let's hear some from some other pollsters, okay? And that can give us a real better thought. I'm not a big believer in polling in terms of who's ahead in a race, but I am believing understanding what the public is thinking, because we represent them, so we have to know that. So I thought that his post, oh, listen to this, this is what they have to say, and I had to listen to that. But I said, that's interesting. It may be right, but it may not. Because
6: so she's telling him, your polls are crap. And he says, no, look, they love me.
5: Someone had to tell him.
1: Quite frankly.
31: Right now, it ain't working. So I just think that for the campaign to continue and to prevail, which we must win, we should have other pollsters involved. And
6: she also was not a fan of the he drops out and immediately says, oh, it's Kamala.
5: Oh, no. She wanted it to go to an open convention because she has had a low opinion of Kamala going all the way back to San Francisco.
6: Everything goes back to the Bay Area.
2: We are doing it.
31: And I did say this. I think the public would like to hear that you've had testing that demonstrates that you can serve the next.
33: A diagnostic from a doctor, yeah.
31: Like that.
33: Right.
31: That's all I said. I didn't say, they said, I told them not to run. Never. I've never told anybody not to run.
33: Right. How do you respond? Can I ask you now? How did he respond? Can I ask?
31: He responded, we were prayerful, you know, Catholic, we're prayerful. We had our rosaries and all that. And we had a lovely meeting. It was only the two of us, except when he put somebody on the phone to talk about the polls.
6: Oh, that's so embarrassing.
5: Can you imagine her there with her rosary beads as she's committing a hit?
6: Well, she wants to make sure she sends you to the right place afterward.
2: We love everybody.
31: So whatever people said about it there didn't come from me, or maybe it came from somebody in his staff.
6: So she goes to see the then president, Joe Biden, and she sits him down and says, hey, we're seeing what's going on. People are pissed about inflation and they're pissed about the border and they don't think you can handle this. And he says, no, let me call my guy. He says, we're doing great.
5: And she said, your polls are crap and everyone thinks you're dying.
2: Quite frankly.
31: But none of his staff was really in the room.
33: Yeah.
31: He said, I get tested every day and what I'm doing and the rest of that. I said,
6: well, we saw those tests, especially the ones going up the stairs.
5: And he couldn't go through a complete physical and release the results. Because if he went through a legit physical, one of the first things they would find is that he had cancer. Because he had, what was it, stage 3, stage 4, some aggressive form of cancer.
6: Apparently now it's spread to his bones, and every day, according to his son, who's making all the podcast rounds, it is very painful every single day.
5: That would have shown up back then, I would imagine, in a PSA count or some other kind of test. And he couldn't reveal the fact that he had cancer. That would do him in and of itself. But he also had clearly some form of dementia. That guy has been demented for years. And if you had a legit cognitive test and he failed a cognitive test, you can't put that out there either. So he had to find a way to punt on that, because taking the test would have resulted in him dropping out of the race sooner than he did.
3: He's a lion, dog-faced pony soldier.
6: That's, by the way, not a real movie.
31: I think people want to see something more in that regard. And then I was on, and I went from there to the MSNBC.
33: Morning Joe.
31: And they asked me, this was a show of long standing. I was going with
33: Belarus.
31: Belarus. Thank you for remembering. Belarus was, this woman was elected president of Belarus, but the thugocracy that is there.
6: I like that term.
5: Thugocracy?
6: Thugocracy.
5: That could be a movie title.
31: Beholden to the thugocracy in Russia and other thugocracy, shall we say, would not let her serve, imprisoned her husband.
6: You know who would love the term thugocracy? Shangy.
7: The bureaucracy is real.
31: It was the candidate, and then she came. Svetlana's her name. She's a remarkable woman. And I promise.
6: Anytime I hear the name Svetlana, and I am 100% telling you the truth here, I am reminded of when I worked at 97.1, the FM talk station, and we had a weekend show that was called the Svetlana Show. I'm not making this up. It was a block show for Russian mail order brides.
5: I was about to say, when she said the name Svetlana, that sounds like something that Steven Klubeck would order from a catalog.
6: The guy who sold that show used to also work in sales here. You know exactly who I'm talking about, and I don't have to say his name. But everyone who works in this industry knows the only kind of person that would sell the Svetlana show.
31: Miss Svetlana, early on, her husband was in prison. He's out now. But when he was in prison, that we would work hard to have him freed. And because the children missed their dad, all this stuff. And I said we would do this, this, this, and
33: TV
31: this.
33: Interview.
31: And one of them was I would go with her to MSNBC and talk about what's happening in Belarus. 'Cause
6: What? How does that move the needle of a political prisoner in Belarus? Well, you know what's really going to get attention to this? Morning Joe.
5: Maybe she thought that Mika Brzezinski could sweet talk the dictator. I don't know.
31: Human rights have been a big thing for me. So, and of course, Belarus was important in terms of what it was doing in Ukraine and all that. So anyway, they asked the question, do you think the president, and I said, if that's up to the president.
33: Yes.
31: And that question, that answer, which I thought was perfectly appropriate, that's up to the president.
6: Yeah, but it was the way you said it, Nancy.
5: Oh, she stuck that knife in.
31: Was viewed as, I don't know. And so it grew into this thing. I had never called anybody about this. Never talked.
6: You know what it was? Nancy Pelosi was the first person at a house party to say, I'm leaving. And then as soon as one person leaves the party, the floodgates open and everyone who was too nervous to be the first one to say they're leaving heads for that door because they want to go home.
5: The dominoes started a-falling.
31: To anybody that I called, some people called me. I said, you have to do what you have to do because I want to come out and say you shouldn't run all this. I said, well, I'm not encouraging that. That's your business. Yeah. Don't even tell me about it.
6: She just insinuated without kind of saying it because she's kind of going all over the place, but that she was telling people Kamala shouldn't run.
5: Tell me if you're picking up on this, too. She is a very wealthy lady who is wearing thousands of dollars of clothes and jewelry. She's in upper crust San Francisco rich lady.
6: She's got a pearl necklace that looks straight out of The Simpsons.
5: But she talks like a mobster, doesn't she?
6: Well, Johnny, you know better than most her history and her family.
5: Oh, yes. Her dad was Thomas D'Alessandro, the former mayor of Baltimore, also known as Tommy the Elder. Her brother became mayor of Baltimore later on, known as Tommy the Younger. Her mother was known as Big Nancy, and Nancy Pelosi was known as Little Nancy.
31: But when that happened, I was deluged with elected officials saying, you gave me a pass.
6: Hmm. Thank you for saying something, Nancy. So now we can all dump on him together.
5: Everyone gets their turn pushing Grampy Joe closer and closer to the glue factory.
31: I give you a pass, but they took it as a pass. And when you think of the debate and how sad that was, that's really when we learned. Because, see, I had been speaker, and when I was speaker, I saw the president all the time. But when I wasn't, then I saw maybe three times that whole year. And so I didn't know. And I don't...
6: He was pretty slow before 2022, Nancy.
30: You and California have so much in common. For one, you're both broke. Stick around, and after the break, John and Randy might just fix one of those. It's the Fix California Hour replay.
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4: KABC. Attorney General Rob Bonta and the state's energy commission are suing the Trump administration and Golden State Wind over a deal that canceled a big offshore wind project.
5: State leaders say the $120 million buyout will cost California thousands of jobs and slow down clean energy efforts. And Bonta says it threatens to set back California's growing offshore wind industry by years. The deal also requires Golden State Wind to invest in fossil fuel projects outside of California. I'm Dina Kodiak.
4: A Six Flags roller coaster here in California is closing after it was linked to two deaths. Six Flags Magic Mountain didn't cite a reason for the closure. And Southern California could be headed for a particularly wet winter. There's a powerful El Nino currently out in the Pacific. Those are your headlines. I'm Sean Dion.
6: YouTube personality Betty Johnson has cracked the code on a new era of newsmaking.
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6: Good. ...isn't one of them. 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Replay.
9: All right, let's go back to former House Speaker Nancy Pelosi explaining how she shoved Grampy Joe right in front of a moving truck.
10: This was Nancy Pelosi at the big Politico forum yesterday, where she also, and they haven't posted the clip, but she was asked about the dust up between Wiener and Connie Chan. And she's like, oh, I don't want to talk about that. But aren't you pretty much running her campaign? I don't want to talk about that. And coming up later in the show, Connie Chan did a sit down interview with Major Garrett on CBS News. And it is... it's delicious.
11: I think he had his sort of ups and downs. And when he had when I saw him one time, he was giving the Presidential Medal of Freedom. Right. So that was a short vent, right. And he was
9: right.
11: Perfectly fine that day, I thought.
10: He was able to put a medal on her neck.
9: Well, it wasn't exactly a game of ring toss.
11: And so I didn't know. But I do think that those...
10: I love how she's distancing herself. Well, I wasn't really there in the last 2 years, so I didn't know that we went brain dead.
11: Who did know should have acted upon that information, whatever that
12: means. His staff and his family both, you mean?
11: Well, whoever knew.
12: Yeah.
10: Well, I wonder if at this point she is pointing the blame, as many do, to Dr. Jill.
9: Well, how about this? Anyone who paid for cable, and definitely everyone that stole cable, was aware that this guy was demented. You didn't have to sit next to him at Thanksgiving dinner to figure it out.
10: But what she's alleging, and we know this from a lot of the books that were written, that Biden's inner circle was trying to shield him from all of this. And they were the ones going out there putting out these nonsensical statements like, oh, you should just see what he's like off camera. The guy, and I mean, look at shameless Gavin Newsom, who would constantly say, masterclass.
9: Okay, he publicly had a conversation with a dead congresswoman. After he did that, there was no excuse for anyone.
10: That did happen.
11: Knew. There was the staff saying, the family knew, the family saying, the staff knew. I don't know.
12: But they should have acted sooner.
11: They should have, because this was a great man. Right. He had, when we had the 2 years with him and in the majority, did great things. Yeah. We had the rescue package, the rescue from COVID. We had the CHIPS Act. We had the...
10: Right. Wait a second. That American Rescue Plan was the bailout to all these government agencies that ended up ballooning their budgets. You want to know why Bart's broke? Is because they started spending like they could never spend before because they got all this money from the federal government.
9: Yeah, I would be bragging about that, Nancy.
12: Yes.
11: Infrastructure bill.
12: Yeah.
11: We had the PACT Act to honor our veterans. We had... IRA to save the planet. He did remarkable.
10: They all call it the IRA when they don't want to say the full name, which was the Inflation Reduction Act, which did not reduce inflation.
9: No, it didn't.
11: things. People said it was a phenomenal presidency on a par with LBJ did, but in a short period of time. And then, again, that happened. But anyway, he's wonderful and everything. I'm sorry to hear about what his son has said about his illness. But Joe Biden was a great president, accomplished a great deal. He just
10: And then he blew it all. And then because he wanted to stay in power, he destroyed the party for years and years and years. And then because he was pissed off at Nancy, he threw Kamala in there.
9: That was purely out of spite. That was because he thought it was Pelosi and Obama who took him out, which was correct. And he also thought that both of them wanted an open convention because that would give the Democrats a better shot at winning the White House. So they got their way by knocking him out. But Joe's parting gift to them was to give them Kamala.
10: And Kamala could have said, oh, yeah, we did some things that were wrong. We did some things that were stupid. Joe's too old. But no, no, no, no, no. When Joe endorses Kamala, Joe pulls her aside and says, no daylight, kid. No daylight. Which is why Kamala goes on The View and is asked, so what would you do differently than the current president who is not very popular? And she did not have an answer. And she even writes in her own silly book that, yeah, that was one of the big ones.
9: Who would have thought of all the people, Sonny Hostin would be the interviewer that cost Kamala Harris the election?
10: These are interesting times that we live in, for sure.
11: Advertising. Yes. Lincoln said public sentiment is everything. With it, you can accomplish almost anything. Without it, practically nothing. You've heard me say that. Sentiment to prevail, people have to know. So you have to use your bully pulpit if you're president. I said, tell people what you have done.
10: You need to be an effective communicator. And Joe Biden was a lot of things. For the last decade, he has not been an effective communicator.
9: Yeah. But even when he was with it, he just kind of talked forever, didn't he? He was known as being a windbag.
10: And he would sometimes get to the really soft, whispery voice and then out of control raise his voice.
9: It was like having Richard Dawson blowing a point two as president for 4 years.
11: And he did great things.
12: Well, thanks for that contribution to the historical record. I said I was going to ask you about the past, and that was an incredibly vivid accounting that I think will be very useful, especially the part about him.
10: He's like, wow, this is going to get a lot of attention, including when she got real pissed at me interrupting her.
12: Not getting the diagnostic test that I think could have helped clear some of these concerns.
11: Well, I don't know that he didn't.
12: Yeah.
11: Eventually.
12: I don't think he ever did. So the question.
10: So that was Nancy Pelosi in the clip that has been seen quite a bit now, opening up on what that meeting was like when she said, Joe, you're done.
9: And he never did get that medical evaluation. Because if he did, we would have found out that he had prostate cancer much sooner.
10: That is most likely very true.
9: So not long ago, there was, in fact, I think it was earlier this week, there was a piece that was written by friend of the show, John Fleischman, about Nancy Pelosi. And he said that she was part of the Burton political machine in San Francisco. That's how she moved up the food chain in San Francisco politics. It was Phil Burton, who was the congressman. He dies. Sally Burton, the wife, takes the seat. She then gets cancer and dies and anoints Nancy Pelosi to be her successor. And Pelosi is successfully able to use the Burton machine to win her that seat, where she stays for decades. And after she was elected the congresswoman from San Francisco, instead of being active in the machine back home, she became active in the machine in Washington. And that's when she started to move up the ranks within the House of Representatives to end up as Speaker of the House, first female Speaker of the House in the history of the country. And she became the leader of the Democratic caucus and knew the ins and the outs of that caucus, but kind of, let's just say, became an absentee landlord back home. No one was ever going to beat her for re-election, so why bother getting heavily involved in the local politics of San Francisco? She flew home and was there when she had to be, but it wasn't like it was when she first ran for the seat back in the 1980s during that special election. And because of that, she is now trying to make sure that her preferred candidate, Connie Chan, succeeds her in the Congress. The problem is the politics of San Francisco today are very different from how they were in the 1980s, which is the last time the seat was open. And Nancy is now learning that it's going to be a lot harder than she thought it was to make sure that her person replaces her in her old congressional seat and not Scott Wiener. And Randy, that topic came up during that same forum.
10: All right, I'm playing this off of Twitter, so let's hopefully it doesn't glitch here. Here is Nancy Pelosi at that same Politico forum.
11: So it isn't, this isn't a new thing. No, we had a candidate in California, but he did not win, who was on the way on the left. He did not
8: Why
11: win.
8: Didn't he get
11: I mean,
8: traction?
11: In San Francisco.
8: Why didn't he
10: Oh, get she's any- talking about, I'm going to butcher it, AOC's campaign guy that also ran for this seat, Saikar Chakwabati.
9: And he spent a ton of money and did not finish in the top two.
10: John wouldn't even try to say that name.
9: Nope.
8: Traction in that race for your seat, do you think?
11: Look, I'm here nationally. I'm here to win the House.
10: You don't want to talk about Wiener?
9: Neither does Rosie O'Donnell.
11: I don't want to talk about a race about somebody who didn't even win to come into the top two.
10: It is interesting, though, just to think about that dynamic, because Scott Wiener is a lot of things, but I don't think anyone would say Scott Wiener is DSA, and the fact that he is Jewish means he's definitely not DSA. But San Francisco, unlike a lot of these other places, they've had their experiments with the DSA. I mean, come on, we all remember Dean Preston when he was supervisor of the Tenderloin, and they've come out on the other end of it.
9: Well, don't forget Chase Boudin, the DA. They kicked him out of office, too.
10: L.A., we're just doubling down on all that nonsense.
11: I respect everybody. I don't want to talk against anyone. Sure. But I am for Connie Chan to win that seat, because when I came to Congress, there were 12 Democratic women. I said, forget that. Out of 439 members of Congress, yeah, 12 Democrats, 11 Republicans, 23 men. That meant over 400 men and 23 women. So being the former chair of the party from California, from this hall, I said, we're going to change that. And now we have over nine, we have 96, and we want more Democratic women in the Congress.
8: But yeah, I'm not, yeah.
10: But her opposition to Wiener has a lot more than he has one of those.
9: Although it's interesting to see how she's trying to frame this, because right now they're calling him a racist and a sexist over that AI bot.
10: Oh, we'll get to that later in the show.
11: Exciting. It's pretty exciting. So that is what had been one of my
8: not helping me
11: missions in Congress. And one of the biggest joys I had in Congress was to serve as a member of the House Democratic Women's Caucus, where there was great camaraderie, great...
10: Was Katie invited to that caucus?
9: Her invite got lost in the mail.
11: Differences of opinion, collaboration, again, what I think women do very well.
8: Well, you understand the...
10: So, yeah, she did not want to talk about the Connie Chan and Scott Wiener race in this forum. Even though she is actively, at this point, the rumor is that she is the campaign chair for Connie Chan.
6: If it ain't broke, don't fix it.
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4: If you want to watch us perform the show live, go to johnnydontlike.com and click that like button when you're there. We're already way over 100. Let's get that number as high as humanly possible. Look for the thumbs up. Please give that a click. It helps us out a lot. All right. Former Secretary of Health and Human Services, Javier Baqueria, has emerged from his basement with a new proposal.
5: Free electricity for 1 hour a day.
6: Scrub it.
5: What the hell this means? Nobody knows, but let's hear what Baqueria had to say at the Politico Forum, where he still didn't commit to any debates with Steve Hilton. Here is CBS 8 in San Diego. You can hear it, right?
4: No.
5: No? See, this is why I don't like to play things off of Twitter. Oh, no. Oh, I didn't switch the scene. That's why you can't do it. Okay, now you can hear it.
7: Increasingly more.
5: Now you can hear it?
4: I can hear it.
5: Okay. All right. I'm a little tired today. By midweek, I start running out of steam. These 12-hour days are starting to get to me.
7: Yeah, good morning, guys. And tackling costs. We all know that it's becoming increasingly more expensive to live here in the state of California. And one of the sectors that we all pay a little bit more for, utilities here in the state. And it was a large part of the debate amongst candidates during the primary. And now that we're in the general election, Javier Becerra has a promise to voters if he's elected governor. Becerra announced the plan yesterday. It would be called the California Power Hour.
4: Now, wait a minute. Wait a minute, wait a minute, wait a minute. Isn't that what the Reverend Robert Shuler called his hour of preaching on Sunday morning television from the Crystal Cathedral in Garden Grove, California?
5: I think Becerra's going to get sued.
7: If enacted, families would get 2 free hours of electricity during the middle of the day. It could also take strain off of the grid and reduce the amount of blackouts in the state. Now, as for who would qualify,
5: So we're going to encourage you to use as much electricity as you want while nobody's home and you're at work. What?
7: No, right now is that the proposal would be for families of 4 making $82,500 or less. It would say.
5: Okay, so it's not really the power hour for all of California.
4: No, just for a select few.
7: An estimated $1,000 a year for enrolled households. Here's more from Becerra.
8: How do I pay for that? Well, it just so happens that today we produce so much solar energy, electricity, that oftentimes in the afternoon, we can't make use of all of it. And so it essentially goes to waste, or we ship it off to some other state. Sometimes we have to pay to ship it out.
5: Well, we don't have as much solar as we used to. Lineage burned down.
4: Yeah, not in Boyle Heights, that's for sure.
8: Why don't we use it?
5: So you think that people aren't already using all the power that they would in the middle of the day, but we're going to encourage you to do all of your laundry at 1 o'clock in the afternoon? What is he talking about?
4: Okay, can you imagine if they just said, all right, electricity's free between, let's say, 1 and 2 p.m. in the afternoon? Could you imagine what kind of strain is going to be put on the grid? People are going to think that we got bombed by Iran.
5: There are all kinds of Becerra proposals where the first question that goes to your head is, has he thought this one through? Did he come up with this on the fly because he wasn't prepared for the interview? Sometimes Javier Becerra is the Michael Scott of candidates, where he starts a sentence and he doesn't even know how it's going to finish.
4: Well, go back to him in the Biden administration when they said that he didn't read any of the briefing books, so he would show up unprepared. I not only think he not only doesn't read the briefing books, I don't think he reads the newspaper. I don't think he reads the fortune and the fortune cookie after he eats his orange chicken.
6: Scrub it.
7: Now, as for his opponent, Steve Hilton, the Republican has proposed a couple of measures to lower utility costs. Primarily, he wants to start a California version of DOGE, or Department of Government Efficiency, as we saw with the Trump administration. He believes that CalDOGE could combine three regulatory agencies in the energy sector into one to eliminate overlap and staff redundancy. His campaign has promised that that would reduce bills by 25%. Eric Anetta.
5: So there you go. Javier Becerra wants to scrub your utility bills for a certain section of the population for 1 or 2 hours a day. Okay.
4: Well, now I can turn that basement he's hiding in into a meat locker.
3: Fixing California won't happen overnight.
9: Oh, come on. That sucks.
3: Luckily, John and Randy will be back at it tomorrow with more real-world workable solutions to make California great again.
10: All right. That's us for another PM.
3: Aww. It's the Fix California Hour replay.
11: Every night until further notice.
10: Go.
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19: Things are only getting worse in Nepal after massive flooding. Search and rescue efforts remain active in Nepal as the death toll from this week's catastrophic flooding has risen to over 600. Officials in the Himalayan country say over 2,500 people, including dozens of Americans and other foreigners, remain missing, and that the residents of an entire village that, quote, seems to have washed away are in dire need of support. The flood happened Wednesday when the collapse of a glacier sent a wall of water rushing through a mountain town near the Chinese border. A federal judge has ruled the Trump administration's effort to deport non-citizens over political speech violate the Constitution. U.S. District Judge Noel Wise sided with the Stanford Daily in its lawsuit against Secretary of State Marco Rubio over his use of the Immigration and Nationality Act. Wise found the policy violated First and Fifth Amendment protections and discouraged foreign students from expressing political views. A man accused of killing two people in separate New York City shootings is now in custody. Jonathan O'Halloran has this story.
20: 31-year-old Jesus Acosta was arrested Saturday morning after a days-long manhunt. Police say Acosta is now being charged with two counts of murder and attempted murder. Investigators say he's connected to a deadly shooting at a restaurant in Brooklyn last Sunday and a Bronx bodega robbery Tuesday that left another man dead. Police say an anonymous 911 call helped lead them to Acosta at a park in the Bronx. In New York, I'm Jonathan O'Halloran.
19: And Nevada and Caraco are set to meet Sunday for the 2026 Little League World Series Championship. Nevada captured the U.S. Championship with a 12-2 victory over Ohio, while Caraco shut out Japan 4-0 to advance to the title game. Nevada will try to win the title after the state also sent a team to last year's championship game. I'm Jim Forbes.
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6: Republican Steve Hilton believes his chances of being elected California's next governor are improving.
19: That's what he tells the Clay Travis and Buck Sexton show.
12: Californians are sick and tired of what's going on. They're looking for a positive alternative. And, you know, it's not at all going to be an easy path the next 2 months, but we can win this race. I'm very certain of that.
19: He says the initial poll when his general election campaign started showed him trailing Democrat Xavier Becerra by 25%, reflecting the results of the primary election. In the latest poll, the gap is down to less than 10%. I'm Jim Forbes.
6: Rapper Blueface was swatted and detained at gunpoint after a false 911 call was made on him. It happened in Santa Clarita. And Olivia Rodrigo is headlining the first ever Daisy Chain Fields Music Festival in Irvine. I'm Sean Dion.
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13: City of Industry, the 605 southbound is down to one lane between the 60 and Peck until 11 o'clock tomorrow night for a pavement rehabilitation project. Right now you're seeing heavy slowing from the 10. Mid-City, the 10 eastbound just after Vermont, a stalled car is blocking the left lane. Right now you're seeing heavy slowing from Arlington. And Anaheim, the 55 northbound right at the 91, an earlier crash is over to the center divider. Look for some slowing from Catella.
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5: 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You can hit the bell so you get notified when we go live. You can hit the like button and tell YouTube to start sending our content to new people, which they're doing every single day, and we have more and more people checking out this live stream than ever before. And of course, you can play around in the chat room. It's all there at johnnydontlike.com. Of course, we're still checking out the emails, and I do have to read this email from Steven Cypress, who writes in at johnnydontlikeshow@gmail.com on Gavin Newsom claiming that he was laying track. John, Newsom didn't say he was laying track. He said he was doing rails with Ruby.
0: is the telephone number, 1-800-222-5222. Well, as you know, former House Speaker Nancy Pelosi announced that she would not be running for another term in Congress. She has endorsed a candidate who is running to replace her, San Francisco Supervisor Connie Chan. Well, as it turns out, Connie Chan is not only not ready for primetime, I don't think she's ready for The View.
5: Connie Chan is getting a little attention right now because of Scott Wiener's political stunt gone wrong with the AI chatbot. He had this website called ConnieChan.ai, and I guess the idea was that you'd type a question into it and it would tell you how much she opposes new housing on the west side of San Francisco. But it turns out if you asked it about her legal status in the country or her accent, it would give you very weird answers. So now that Connie Chan's getting a little attention, she's taking her message to CBS News's YouTube channel and Major Garrett's show, The Takeout. Get ready, everybody. Here is Connie Chan.
1: Welcome back to The Takeout. California congressional candidate Scott Wiener has deleted an AI chatbot that his campaign produced mimicking his opponent, Connie Chan.
5: And if you saw the story that we did on this on Monday, he not only had the chatbot, but he had billboards in San Francisco that said to check it out. It said, let's do nothing together, ConnieChan.ai. And somebody vandalized one of those billboards and wrote, Scott Wiener is white devil. And white was misspelled to W-I-T-E.
1: Wiener says that AI chatbot was meant to highlight what he described as Chan's obstructionist record on a whole range of issues, among them housing. But critics said it.
5: Seriously, you want to talk about a class of people that have no creativity whatsoever? They're called political consultants, and they come up with terrible ideas like this every single day.
0: And they charge a fortune for it, too.
5: All right, which is the dumber idea? Paying for an AI chatbot to get you all kinds of unwanted attention, or hiring a bear to go up and down with you throughout the state of California, John Cox?
0: Well, the AI chatbot can't mull you to death, so I'm going to vote for the bear.
1: It mocked her with racist and sexist undertones. Wiener blamed Chan's campaign, alleging it, quote, bombarded the chatbot with repeated malicious questions about her accent, her race, her citizenship, in order to generate a false narrative they could peddle to the media.
5: But that's what people do with chatbots. They keep asking things over and over and over again until it gets what it wants. You didn't know that, Wiener?
1: The chatbot refused them every time. Well, to check up on that, we're going to turn to Connie Chan herself. Is that true, Connie Chan, that your campaign bombarded this chatbot with all sorts of insidious questions?
2: Well, it's good to be with you, Major. Let me just say, as a mom of a 13-year-old, my 13-year-old asks all sorts of questions online, and that is always the responsibility of the one that provides that answers to make sure that it is
0: factual. Wait. So she's saying it was her 13-year-old child who asked the chatbot if she was an illegal alien?
5: No, she's using her 13-year-old child asking questions to ChatGPT as an example. I don't think her child was the one asking about her legal status on ConnieChan.ai. I think.
2: And not sexist and not racist. And clearly here, my opponent's chatbot did not do that. It mocked my accent and say that my accent is so thick that I cannot even understand myself.
5: It sounds like she's doing insult comedy about herself now.
0: No. What is she channeling her inner Don Rickles?
2: Or answer like questioning my birth certificate that is held up at a planning commission. Those are really problematic. And
5: I mean, okay, so it shows a screenshot right here on what people were doing. So they typed in ConnieChan.ai and they just typed in accent. And according to the chatbot that Scott Wiener's idiot political consultant put together, it said, I'm afraid my San Francisco accent is so thick that I barely understand myself, let alone I can't weigh in on this one. Talk about a self-inflicted wound. And he was way up in the polls. Like, what are you doing?
0: He thought this would go viral.
5: I mean, it is for all the wrong reasons, White Devil Scott Wiener.
2: Though I think for my opponent, it's making the right decision to take it down. That judgment is questionable.
1: And he also took billboards down. So in this part of the campaign, these decisions that Mr. Wiener made, do you regard them as overtly sexist and racist?
2: Oh, absolutely.
5: If you ever wonder why certain videos make the show prep list.
4: Absolutely. Absolutely.
5: It's for stuff like that.
2: But the question is actually bigger than that. It's the fact that he is bought and paid for by A-buy companies and now have made...
5: A-buy companies?
0: Wait, he's not owned by the bisexuals. I think what she was going to do is say APEC. That's what she wanted to say. Because right now, that's the group that they all go after in the Democratic primaries.
5: How do you, as a political candidate, appeal to the bisexual community? Because they like a lot of choices.
2: The decision to use these chatbots, these technology, to mock me and tell stories about our campaign and myself, and that using that.
5: You know what? You should fight fire with fire. What Connie Chan should start doing is using ChatGPT and different AI models to put that picture of Scott Wiener in the leather outfit in all kinds of inappropriate places.
0: Oh, imagine that. Having a whole conversation with AI Scott Wiener in a leather harness where you're asking him about his position on Ukraine.
5: I wouldn't even refer to positions when you're asking him those questions.
2: AI technology in the campaign and political campaign spreading misinformation is a bigger problem for all of us and that we should all pay attention to it.
1: So however this race ends up.
5: Right now, we're in the middle of a 5 to 6 minute interview and Major Garrett, professional reporter, is trying to figure out, well, now what do I ask her about? It's going to be the longest 6 minutes of his life.
1: Democrats are going to go to the House in Nancy Pelosi's stead. So what is the fundamental difference between you and Scott Wiener? Why are you a better person to send to Washington instead of him?
5: That's why this whole race is so silly, because they're the exact same when you talk about a voting record in Washington, D.C.
0: They have big differences on local issues when it comes to zoning and housing and those sorts of things. But when it comes to how they would vote as a member of the Democratic caucus, I don't think there's any daylight between the two of them.
5: Now, for any common sense person, an easy layup to this question would be, well, I'm going to make sure that on a federal level, we don't do what Scott Wiener did on the state level and legalize knowingly giving someone AIDS.
0: Yeah, that seems like it would be a good issue to use against him with.
2: Because we're here to do the people's work and making sure that working people have health care, have affordable child care.
5: Oh, we're going right into the cliche territory, are we?
0: Okay, so the question was, what's the difference between you and your opponent? And now she's going to go into the stump speech.
5: Yep.
2: Free City College that we have in San Francisco that provide access to higher education.
5: Actually, I don't know if she knows what she's talking about at this point. What does that have to do with the federal government?
0: It's a local issue.
5: This happens from time to time. I have interviewed people running for Congress, and they have no idea what it is the job that they're running for.
0: Nope.
2: Know that it is time for us to abolish ICE. We believe in that agenda. Not only that, we can deliver that agenda on day one. Look, I am a first.
5: How are you going to deliver on that agenda?
0: Usually it goes the opposite, though, the opposite way, where someone runs for local office and they want to abolish ICE or they want to stop Trump or they want to, I don't know, get rid of the border itself. And you go, okay, well, you're running for city council, so you have zero ability to do any of that. She's running for a federal office, and all she wants to talk about is community college.
2: First-generation immigrant. I came to San Francisco's Chinatown with my single mom and a younger brother. I know how hard it is for working families in San Francisco. We know that they need a break. We need a break, and I have what it takes. Scott Wiener, my opponent, actually is, again, not only that he take corporate PAC, bought and paid for by AI company.
5: Oh, we're doing the Katie Porter thing.
4: Little D.
0: Just a little bit.
2: He's in crypto companies. We know that he's just not able to hold these companies and corporation accountable.
5: Hey, that's the name of our podcast.
0: A new episode drops today.
2: Clearly, using the AI chatbot as a way to campaign, show us questionable judgment. Can he even actually hold these AI companies accountable? Clearly not.
5: Scott Wiener. I would argue you could also say Scott Wiener has shown poor judgment by his de facto legalization of prostitution in an incredibly misguided attempt to protect trans prostitutes.
0: And doesn't he also want to decriminalize adults having sex with children because he says it disproportionately impacts the gay community?
5: Yeah, he wants to have this like line where if there's like less than a 10-year age difference, then it's really not that big of a deal. Like what? Oh, boy.
1: Wiener says your resume on the San Francisco Council is one of obstructionism, that you block all sorts of good ideas from happening. He also says, for all intents and purposes, your current campaign has been overtaken by Nancy Pelosi.
5: Well, obviously.
0: Yeah, because her campaign was going nowhere fast until Pelosi took over.
5: Although I'm thinking about the timing of this because this dropped yesterday afternoon. Did Connie do this interview when Nancy was over at Politico? Because I'm sure Nancy would have told her not to do this interview.
0: Oh, that shock collar would be going off.
1: Respond to both.
2: Well, let me first say that we say no to the rich and powerful. We say no to Donald Trump's cuts to healthcare and public education. So I'm very comfortable saying no when it comes to defending San Franciscans, our right to healthcare, our rights to education, our rights to immigrant and LGBTQ rights. So I'm very comfortable saying no. And it's regrettable that, you know, there are people who are uncomfortable hearing an immigrant woman policymaker saying no to the rich and powerful. Now, look, when it comes to Speaker Amanda Nancy Pelosi, I'm so grateful for her mentorship, and because that her advice is what also part of what made our campaign so powerful.
5: Well, without her, you would have been in complete obscurity.
0: Oh, if it weren't for Nancy Pelosi, she wouldn't have made the November ballot.
5: It would have been Wiener versus, and I'm going to screw it up, Saikat Chakwabati.
0: Yes.
2: That we're where we're
5: at. See, I say it so you don't have to.
2: At today, neck and neck with my opponent. And we have a solid path to victory. It's a very exciting time for us, and we're ready to deliver a working people's agenda in Congress.
1: On what evidence are you citing that you're neck and neck? There's not been a lot of polling, but the most recent polling, obviously in the primary, showed you trailing Scott Wiener somewhat substantially.
0: Good question.
5: I think she has Joe Biden's pollster.
2: Yeah, I mean, we have a poll that we have conducted, and we also have seen a poll that conducted by others in San Francisco. The one that we conducted showing us at 40 to 45, we're at 40%, but with 4.4% of margin of error. And then that we see that other.
5: So he's got a 20-point lead is what you're saying?
0: No, I think she said that he's at 45 and she's at 40 with the margin of error of 4.5%.
2: Has reported in the news reporting that my opponent at 39%, we're at 38%. So we're very excited. Look, again, we've been counted out before the primary. I understand that. Yes, again, as an immigrant woman policymaker, oftentimes people wanted to say that there's no way we could win this or anywhere. But we are here. We are. And we're going into general election. And we're very, really excited about our chances of winning.
1: Connie Chan, I appreciate your time. Thank you.
2: Thank you, Major.
5: That is 6 minutes of Major Garrett's life that he's never getting back.
0: Believe it or not, she is to the left of Scott Wiener. And I think that's the reason that she's not attacking him on all of those outrageous pieces of legislation that he was behind in Sacramento, because she probably agrees with him.
5: Well, that's the thing. If you oppose Scott Wiener on some of the insane things that he has proposed and gotten passed in the legislature, it's a layup to campaign against him. But if you're on the same page with you both support knowingly giving people AIDS and not getting criminally charged for it, well, then all right. I guess you can't talk about that one.
0: So I have a new theory on this, because Nancy Pelosi, for all of her faults, has pretty good political skills. And for her to get behind someone who's so deficient in that area was kind of surprising to me at first. But when you think about it, Pelosi's daughter is going to be running for Scott Wiener's state Senate seat, correct?
5: Yes.
0: Okay. If Wiener wins the congressional seat, he'll probably be there for 20 or 30 years. Same thing that Pelosi did. He's not going anywhere. That is a heavily Democratic district. He is a Democrat politician. He would be a Democrat incumbent running for re-election in a seat that he probably can't lose if he wanted to. That boxes the daughter out essentially for the rest of her working life. But if Connie Chan gets it, and she is a weak backbencher member of Congress, they could find a way to get her out. You make her ambassador to some country. You talk her into running for mayor of San Francisco. You talk her into running for some statewide constitutional office. You get her out of the way, and then the seat is open for Pelosi's daughter.
5: And she spends a couple of years in the state Senate. Now she's got some actual legislative credentials, and then on to Congress, Pelosi 2.0, just as Nancy always wanted it to be.
0: I think that's what they're doing here. And they probably had polling that said you can't beat Scott Wiener. But if you can find someone who can, and they can keep the seat warm for a couple of terms, then you can step in and take it.
5: That being said, I would really like to see the headline, Pelosi beats Wiener.
3: 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For one, you're both broke. Stick around, and after the break, John and Randy might just fix one of those. It's the Fix California Hour replay.
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5: Right now, up to now, we have 269 likes. Nice.

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1: Law to give these protections in private immigration detention centers. Right now, a record number of people are being held in immigration detention centers across the U.S., with about 10% in California. I'm Dina Kodiak.
2: The suspect in a stabbing that wounded a grocery store employee in Sherman Oaks is behind bars. 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
0: That's right. You think we're done at 3 o'clock? We're not, technically, because we recorded a 30-minute interview with Susan Crabtree, one of our favorite guests on the show, talking about Gavin Newsom fleeing the state of California to go kiss the ring in Michigan of Abdul Al-Sayed. 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
1: Donald Trump just told Karen Bass, no more money for your bums.
0: The Secretary of Housing and Urban Development, Scott Turner, came to Los Angeles with RFK and said, Laza, we're not giving you any more money.
1: Good.
0: They also said, housing first is done. And Scott Turner held up a brown paper bag full of paraphernalia that was being passed out to the homeless on Skid Row and said, we're not paying for this anymore.
1: Good for them.
0: For more on this, here is CBS LA.
5: The Trump administration came to Los Angeles today with a blunt message. The federal government is done paying for what they call LA's homeless industrial complex.
0: It's about time.
1: I love it.
0: Boy, between this and Bill Asaley announcing the $5,000 reward if anyone has information on animal abuse on Skid Row, it is a very good day for Los Angeles and a very bad day for all the people that are doing all the horrible things in Los Angeles.
6: Development Secretary Scott Turner and Health Secretary Robert F. Kennedy Jr. renewed their push to cut off federal funding to the region's top homeless agency, accusing it of waste and corruption. CBS LA's Gio Insignaris is in Echo Park to break down the claims. Gio.
7: Ruta Bay Pack, good evening to you both. That's right. We are at the Dream Center here in Echo Park, an organization that both secretaries held up as a model for what they consider proper homeless spending.
0: Yeah, this is actually something that's kind of exciting to talk about. One of the things the federal government is looking to do is to reinvest resources into faith-based organizations that typically have more rules than the housing first shelters. You want to talk about a great example, the Union Rescue Mission, which we do a lot of work with here in Southern California, the Salvation Army in the Bay Area. Because there is a religious aspect, we decide in the city and the county and the state not to fund those programs, even though they have a much better track record than what we have and all the stuff that we're doing. So we've always said, you know, if you want to solve this problem real quickly, give the Union Rescue Mission a bunch of money and they'll show you how it's done.
1: How great would it be if Trump just went right to those organizations and gave them the money and cut Barbara Ferrer and Karen Bass and Gavin Newsom out of the deal?
0: How do you feel about that one, Babs?
8: Next slide.
7: The money used to help those who are struggling with homelessness. Both of them argued that any taxpayer money should be tied to measurable results and that any organization receiving federal funding should be held accountable for how those...
0: Hey, that's the name of our podcast. It comes up live in 22 minutes.
7: ...those dollars are spent. But that message is meeting some resistance from a federal judge and from the organization that they are trying to defund. At the Dream Center, a faith-based organization that takes people off the street and into recovery, two Trump cabinet secretaries put taxpayer-funded homelessness programs in L.A. on notice, including the Los Angeles Homeless Services Authority, also known as LASA.
9: They will not receive another cent of American taxpayer money until they can account for every single dollar.
0: Well, they're never going to be able to do that.
1: No, they just want to steal the money, and they want to enrich themselves in the process.
0: Including Karen Bass's former appointed head of LASA,
10: Dr.
0: Valisha Adams-Kellum, who had a salary of $430,000 a year, who then was caught writing checks from LASA to her husband's nonprofit.
7: Secretary Scott Turner says the agency has spent hundreds of millions of taxpayer dollars with little accountability and zero results. arguing that California's failed policies have ignited a, quote, drug-fueled homelessness crisis.
0: I am so glad to hear somebody with authority saying this and saying it where it needs to be heard. Los Angeles, the drug den of the United States.
1: It's not a housing problem. It's a permissive attitude about drug use.
9: The days of funding corrupt failure are over. The Trump administration will not fund a homeless industrial complex any longer.
7: Back in June, LASA filed a lawsuit against the U.S. Department of Housing and Urban Development after it moved to suspend critical federal homelessness funding for the Los Angeles region, a fight today's announcement only escalated. The secretary says,
1: think about that for a second. For LASA to take them to court, they're saying, we have a constitutional right to this money so we can blow it.
0: Yep.
7: It's to stop writing blank checks and steer the money to results and to faith-based programs like the Dream Center.
4: We don't minister just to people's need. We minister to people's potential.
8: Compassion requires us to ask whether program...
0: Oh, who invited him?
8: ...program works, where the money reaches the people who need it.
0: Actually, the reason that RFK was there was to specifically take shots at Baccaria.
1: Good.
8: And whether those people are becoming healthier, safer, and more independent.
7: But the message from the podium
0: when he was running for president, one of the things he did was buy time on radio stations, including like a block show. Imagine listening to that for an hour.
1: He used to host a radio show when Air America was a thing.
0: Before the Voice thing or after?
1: After.
0: Yikes.
7: Right into the courts. Just last Friday, a federal judge struck down the Trump administration's plan to overhaul more than $4 billion in homeless funding nationwide. It's the second time this year a judge has blocked the effort. And here in L.A., about $240 million is on the line. A late August deadline to apply is looming. But with LASA's funding under threat and the ruling throwing the timeline into question, it's far from settled.
9: The housing first model is a failed model.
0: Hearing the federal government say that out loud is music to my ears.
1: It's wild to me that the feds get it, but everyone locally is wed to housing first, from Newsom to the Board of Supervisors to Bass and everyone in between.
0: Well, and housing first was originally an idea developed during the Obama administration. They came out with some guidelines for what it meant. Holly Mitchell decided to take that, kick it up a notch to insanity, and enshrine it in state law, where we had to have no barriers to getting you into housing, which meant we were allowing you to do drugs, to buy drugs, to sell drugs, and to OD in your government-provided shelter.
9: We're committed to the reforms that we're putting forth.
7: Meantime, in response to today's announcement, LASA called the Trump administration's accusations not based on fact.
0: How many stories do we have of corrupt organizations linked to LASA that have no accounting for where the money went, except all these people have fancy houses and cars now?
1: I love the fact also that they're not supposed to be a political institution, yet they're involved in the political food fight with the Trump administration.
7: Saying in a statement, quote, as numerous audits have shown, no evidence of abuse or graft has ever been presented.
0: We have evidence of it every single day.
1: Okay, isn't there a fight between the county and the city over the corruption in that organization?
0: Yes, and think about some of the charges that Bill Asaley has dropped against lots of providers just in the last year alone, including the guy that was supposed to be paid to feed the homeless in a Karen Bass homeless shelter, bought them all ramen noodles, and pocketed the money so he could go to Greece.
1: There was that.
7: In addition, we have cooperated with the federal government on their provider fraud investigations. It is unfortunate that they continue to play politics with funds that keep more than 11,000 vulnerable people housed in our community.
0: There's over 80,000 in the county that you're not doing a damn thing about.
1: And again, they don't have the time or the effort or the money to get the homeless people off the streets, but they have the time, the effort, and the money to fight with the Trump administration. That shows you where their priorities are.
7: Now, the court fight over LA's funding is separate from that nationwide ruling. A judge here could decide by the end of the month deadline whether that money keeps flowing. In the meantime, we also reached out to Mayor Bass's office for comment on today's event, but we've yet to hear back. Reporting from Echo Park, I'm Gio Insignares, CBS LA.
0: There you go. The federal government is turning off the well for federal funding for LA's failed homeless programs, and it is about damn time.
1: Finally, some good news.
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3: If you're watching us live at johnnydontlike.com and haven't clicked that like button, please do so. It's the thumbs up. Just look at it as a way to spread the message to other people who may not be exposed to us yet. It's the best thing you can do to help us spread the message. So please click that button if you haven't clicked it so far.
4: And we're already at over 300 today. So thank you so much. That's like unlocking the key. And all of a sudden, YouTube's going to start pushing us to all kinds of new people. So thank you.
3: All right. It's now time to open up the California crime blotter.
5: It's happened yet again.
0: I see. Time for the California crime blotter.
3: And surprise, surprise, this one takes us back to the city of Dumpy.
4: It not only takes us to Oakland, but it takes us to an Oakland 7-Eleven that got robbed twice in one day.
6: You can't have nice things, but it's a nice place to be.
4: And this is a different story than the one earlier this year where an Oakland got robbed twice in one day.
3: This is getting so bad. I don't know how 7-Eleven staffs their operations.
4: Well, we found out that it's very, very, very difficult. People don't want to work these jobs. They don't pay anything, and they're very dangerous.
7: If the cashier is dummy,
3: you might get shot at.
4: For more, here is NBC in the Bay.
8: The news at 6 starts right now. Good evening, and thanks for being with us on this Tuesday. I'm Raj Mathai.
9: And I'm Jessica Aguirre. Brazen and violent. That is how the owner of a 7-Eleven in Oakland is describing the barrage of robberies he's faced in his store.
4: You never want certain words to be attributed to you. Barrage of robbery surely isn't one.
9: On 5th and International Boulevard.
4: Hey, wait. That's where the prostitutes are.
3: Yes, it is. You think the prostitutes are standing there with a Slurpee when they look for John's?
9: Mob of smash and grab thieves. Not once, but twice. And on the same day.
4: Oh, poor Oakland.
7: If the cashier is dummy.
9: And all caught on camera. Our Damien Trujillo has spent the day talking to him. He joins us now.
10: The owner also owns this convenience store in the East Bay as well, and he says he can't afford to close.
4: So notice that they're not even doing the shot at the 7-Eleven. They're in a different part of the East Bay, like Walnut Creek doing this shot.
3: Yeah, well, it's dangerous at the other location.
10: It happened on Saturday in the middle of the day.
4: That looks like a bunch of jackass teenagers.
3: Boys and girls, look at that.
4: Equal opportunity a-holes.
10: Video shows a large group of people storming a 7-Eleven on 5th and International in Oakland.
4: Also, you saw how many bicycles? Was this an e-biking gang?
3: Could be.
11: Very scary, you know, because we can cover the cost of the damage, but we can't take a life back. Bring your life back.
10: D.A. Brar says this is the fifth time this year his 7-Eleven has been hit by robbers and vandals. On Saturday, he says the clerk locked the doors after the first crime, but then...
4: This video is wild.
3: Did you see how short that skirt was on that girl?
4: Well, she's preparing for a future career on International Boulevard.
3: Well, she doesn't have to go far.
10: They came back.
11: They decided to break in, you know, they used a crowbar or something. They had some piece of metal in their hand, and they used it to smash all the windows.
12: Window, I was about to give them a crowbar.
10: In all...
3: I think that was a prostitute.
4: Oh, my. Could be.
10: Brar says his store has sustained roughly $25,000 in damage this year. And Brar says he thinks crimes like this...
4: You can't make that back on Big Gulps.
3: Why are they blurring out the faces of the people who are robbing the store? We should all know who they are.
4: I think it's state law. If they're underage, you cannot broadcast their faces. So they're most likely teenagers.
10: are the reason so many other stores and franchises have left Oakland. But he says he can't afford to close because he's on a long-term lease. He also said,
4: you know what? I would go ahead and trigger that fight. Tell your landlord, I'm getting out because this is not a safe place to do business.
3: Who in the world would the landlord rent to if it's too dangerous for a 7-Eleven?
10: He doesn't feel like he can add bars to the windows or stronger locks on the doors.
11: These stores, these corner gas stations or 7-Eleven stores are called convenience stores, right?
4: It's convenient for the customer and convenient for the criminal.
3: Did you notice that after they robbed the store, they came back to throw more rocks through more windows that hadn't been broken yet?
4: Yep. Crime is down in Oakland, right?
3: Oh, yeah.
11: Where a customer can get in and out within 3 to 5 minutes for their essential needs. So, no, I would not close the doors. I would not put the bars there. These are convenience stores. The customers should be able to come in and pick what they want.
10: We reached out to Oakland PD for comment but have not heard back yet. Tonight, Brar says all he can do is advise his employees.
11: Be safe, be vigilant, and protect themselves at any cost. Close the door if they see a big group again. It's hard to hire employees, retain them, and, you know, we are very much concerned for our employees' safety.
10: Tonight, Brar's 7-Eleven remains open and hopes the city can figure out how to keep this convenience store and so many other businesses safer. In the East Bay, Damian Trujillo, NBC Bay Area News.
4: There you go. Just straight up wilding going on as a 7-Eleven in the city of Dumpy gets robbed not once, but twice in one day.
6: You can't have nice things, but it's a nice place to be.
3: I don't see how you win in this situation if you're the owner. Because if you turn it into Fort Knox, you put bars up, maybe you have to buzz people in, whatever. It's not a convenient way to shop. They're called convenience stores. You have to be able to get in, get your cup of coffee, get your newspaper, get your lottery tickets, whatever, and get out. If it becomes a whole production, you're not going to go there because it's not convenient anymore at that point. If you have a bunch of different clerks or clerks and security guards, your security guard at some point is going to engage with these people, and then they're going to be accused of battering a child or racism or use of force or whatever, and then you're going to get in trouble for that. And then if you close the doors, they're going to say, well, it's a food desert. There's no available food in this neighborhood. There's no produce. There's no milk. There's no options. And so we can't have that. So why'd everyone close down? Remember in San Francisco when there were supermarkets that closed down, the politicians went after them for closing down?
4: They wanted to go after any supermarket that closed down that's sitting on an empty vacant lease because, well, they're just trying to prevent the competition, not that they closed because of crime and shoplifting.
3: So if you own one of those stores, there's nothing you can do where you win. So the acceptable answer from the point of view, I guess, of the city is you just have to stay open and get robbed. And I don't see how people do that over the long term. It's part of the reason that none of us can buy insurance because this sort of thing goes on all the time.
4: There you go. For the umpteenth time, a burglary and robbery of a 7-Eleven in Oakland.
0: Fixing California won't happen overnight.
2: Oh, come on. That sucks.
0: Luckily, John and Randy will be back at it tomorrow with more real-world workable solutions to make California great again.
13: 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That's us for another PM.
0: Aww. It's the Fix California Hour replay.
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20: The White House is promoting a massive oil deal with Venezuela. President Trump is announcing what he calls the biggest oil deal in world history. In a Friday night Truth Social post, Trump says the U.S., quote, has secured majority U.S. control of more than 65 million barrels of proven oil reserves in Venezuela at no cost to the American taxpayer. Trump goes on to say the deal, quote, more than doubles American oil reserves, greatly increases our oil supply, and will substantially lower gas prices for all Americans. Search and rescue efforts are still ongoing in Nepal as the death toll from this week's catastrophic flooding has risen to over 700. Officials in the Himalayan country say over 2,500 people, including dozens of Americans and other foreigners, remain missing, and that the residents of an entire village that seems to have been washed away are in dire need of support. The flooding happened Wednesday when the collapse of a glacier sent a wall of water rushing through a mountain town near the Chinese border. Anne Hathaway is set to star alongside Tom Cruise in a Days of Thunder sequel. Rob Martier has this story.
21: Cruise made the announcement alongside Hathaway at Daytona International Speedway on Saturday, just before NASCAR held its final regular season event. He will reprise his role as driver Cole Trickle, and Hathaway will star as a race car team owner and engineer. The original film, released in 1990, made over $150 million at the box office. The Days of Thunder sequel will hit theaters on June 2nd, 2028. I'm Rob Martier.
20: And Michigan Democratic U.S. Senate nominee Abdul El-Sayed has apologized for comments following a March attack on a synagogue near Detroit. El-Sayed told the Michigan Democratic Jewish Caucus Saturday that he made a mistake by saying, quote, hurt people who hurt people, while discussing the attack on Temple Israel in West Bloomfield Township. I'm Jim Forbes.
22: 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KABC.
23: A woman dead after being caught in the hot fire that started near Reno. It's the first fatality blamed on that 15,000-acre wildfire that's now almost fully contained. The California Senate passed a bill to protect immigrants in private detention centers.
24: The legislation aims to ensure people in these facilities get proper medical and mental health care, safe food and water, clean living spaces, freedom of religion, and the ability to send and receive mail. The bill now goes to Governor Newsom. If signed, it would be the first U.S. law to give these protections in private immigration detention centers. Right now, a record number of people are being held in immigration detention centers across the U.S. I'm Dina Kodiak.
23: The Department of Homeland Security says a review of California's voter rolls found what could be over 190,000 non-citizens registered to vote. That's the latest. I'm Bob Montague.
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4: 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You can hit the bell so you get notified when we go live every day, and you can hit the like button, which means you're recommending this to YouTube to push to other people. We just heard evidence right here in the last hour, a woman who called in who discovered the show on YouTube. So thank you so much for helping spread the word about this show. We've been going 8 years strong, but now we finally have marketing.
5: 800-222-5222 is the telephone number, 1-800-222-5222. Well, if you want to ride the train in the state of California, you better buy a ticket to Disneyland, because the high-speed rail isn't happening anytime soon. And Randy, things just got worse.
4: The choo-choo is broke. For more on this, we go to ABC 10 in Sacramento.
34: California's controversial high-speed rail project is facing yet another funding challenge. Good evening. As always, thank you so much for joining us. On to the Point, I'm Alex Bell. A new report is raising questions on how the state will secure more money, as a shortened version of the project is now expected to run out of funding by December 2027.
4: It now has been limited in scope to where it doesn't really go to Merced and it doesn't really go to Bakersfield.
5: It goes to a suburb of Merced and a suburb of Bakersfield?
4: Well, I think it goes to Wasco, which is not Bakersfield. There is a prison there, though.
5: Oh, yeah. When I sat on jury duty, that's where I sent Grandpa.
34: ABC 10's You Need to Win breaks down a new report and the response from both sides of the aisle.
35: It's no secret Republicans have labeled this project a major failure, and now a new report from the Office of Inspector General is adding fuel to that fire. Even so, Democratic leaders remain optimistic about the project's future.
4: Really?
5: How can you remain optimistic about the future of the bullet train unless you're on drugs?
4: Well, maybe what you're optimistic about is that this is a colossal jobs program disguised as infrastructure.
5: I wonder, because they have to buy up a bunch of land so they could build the train, correct?
2: That was what took the first 15 years, was doing all of the eminent domain, because instead of building this thing along the 5 freeway where the state already owned the land, they needed to go through Fresno in the Central Valley and buy up a whole bunch of property they didn't have.
5: I wonder how much graft is going on with that.
2: Oh, probably, especially if you're suing.
9: I'm not surprised that it looks like we're going to run out of money by the end of 2027. They don't have a reliable funding source. And we keep putting more and more billions of dollars into a project that I believe everybody in this building knows will never be built as proposed to the people of California.
2: And one of the reasons that gas prices are so much higher here is cap and trade, or what they call cap and invest, where $1 billion a year is now going towards this project.
5: At what point do you think politicians in California are going to understand that this thing is never going to be built? Because whenever they get interviewed about it, they seem to believe that we're just right on the cusp of really having a breakthrough. We're just right, just knocking right on that door. Real soon, we're going to have this bullet train that's going to go from LA to San Francisco in like 2 hours, and it's going to be cheap. Well, guess what? I'm here to tell you that that is never going to happen. If you want to see a train go into a tunnel, just hang out at a pickup bar with Eric Swalwell.
2: All right, calm down, Johnny. We're still on the radio.
35: Republican Senator Tony Strickland says one of the most alarming points made in this 43-page report is that the High-Speed Rail Authority will run out of cash by December 2027.
2: That's not that far away.
5: No, it's not. They're not going to be able to pay the rent.
35: Chair of the Senate Transportation Committee, Strickland believes there is a better way to use the money.
9: I have a bill that would suspend the gas tax, so lower gas prices by $1.80 a gallon. $1,100 per family at a time when we have affordability crisis in California, or we can shift a lot of that funds for this one project, and we have shovel-ready projects across the state of California that would be better for the people of California than continue to waste billions of dollars.
35: The report also highlights the authority's reduced version of the Merced to Bakersfield corridor, which would save a little more than $1 billion. But the Inspector General's office says that doesn't make the project more cost-effective. The plan shortens the route by 9 miles, moves the Merced station away from downtown, and would initially end at a temporary station north of Bakersfield.
5: Come on!
2: They keep limiting the scope of this thing. There never has been a discussion as to what is the ridership if it goes to just outside Bakersfield to just outside Merced. Like, what exactly is the plan here? Because you're not going to be making any money from the fares. They've also never talked about what this theoretical train is going to cost. And meanwhile, they're just playing theater. We had a lot of fun yesterday with Julie Watts's report, which you should all check out on YouTube. Go to Julie Watts TV. That's her channel. Because Gavin Newsom, a year ago, last January, said we're laying track and was filmed putting spikes into the ground, and that was a prop, and they actually haven't laid any track, and that's a year and a half later.
5: He's the carrot top of politicians.
35: Work is being pushed to a later date. The authority's reduced scope plan is estimated at about $35.7 billion, and the inspector general warns that price could be even...
2: $35 billion for a train that doesn't really go anywhere that it was supposed to go, that we don't know who's going to ride, that we still haven't built the trains for, that we still haven't laid the tracks for, that we have no idea when this project will actually be completed for leg one.
5: They're just going to keep reducing it and reducing it and reducing it until they have something that they can claim is a bullet train, and they can all pat themselves on the back and claim success. You watch. Gavin Newsom's going to get a train that goes around the Christmas tree for one of his kids, and he's going to claim success.
35: Even higher. For context, voters approved the San Francisco to Los Angeles system in 2008 with an...
2: This is a topic that I've been covering for pretty much my entire career in this business.
35: Estimated costs of $33 billion. Republican candidate for governor Steve Hilton spoke outside the Capitol Tuesday about cutting the project and instead reduce taxes.
10: Our first $150,000 tax-free, and we're going to do that by eliminating waste from our budget.
2: I think I have dyslexia, because when I'm reading Steve Hilton's sign that says 8% flat tax on $150,000, I immediately just start thinking about flat iron steak. Maybe I'm just hungry.
5: You know, I'll tell you, I read a book, and I recommended it on the program, that my friend Roland DeWalk wrote about Leland Stanford. And what that book really is, it's a history of the Transcontinental Railroad, Southern Pacific. If you're into that, definitely check this book out. Of course, I don't remember the title, but Roland DeWalk is the author. Anyway, they were able to blast through the Sierra Nevada mountains and connect the Southern Pacific with the railroads in the other parts of the country in less time than it's taking us to build a bullet train in the flat part of the state.
2: The book's title, American Disruptor, The Scandalous Life of Leland Stanford.
5: I highly recommend.
10: Today we are laying out the first steps in doing that. Number one, canceling high-speed rail.
35: ABC 10 tried asking Democratic Senator Dave Cortese, chair of the Senate Transportation Committee, for an interview about the new Inspector General report. He refused to speak, saying he hasn't had time to look at it, but will...
2: You're the chair of the Transportation Committee!
5: And he knows nothing. He sees nothing.
35: Comment once he does. Democratic gubernatorial candidate...
5: Speaking of people who know nothing.
2: It's time for scrub-a-dub-dub.
13: Scrub it.
2: You know... He may have been working the right strategy when he was hiding from everybody last month. Now that he came out of his hidey hole to do that Sacramento thing at Politico, every time he opens his mouth, it's not good.
5: He regrets it immediately. It's like text messaging late at night when you're drunk.
35: Javier Becerra also has been an open supporter of the project.
14: We're going to fight to get our money from the federal government.
2: We dropped that lawsuit because there was no standing because the federal government said, we'll give you, and this was the Biden federal government, we're going to give you $4 billion of that infrastructure bill money. All you have to do is buy trains by December 2024. And we didn't. And then at the beginning of the year, when the funding was pulled by the new federal government, we sued on behalf of Bobbert Bonta. And Bobbert Bonta and the California High-Speed Rail Authority told the judge, well, we're definitely going to buy those trains by December 2025. And we didn't. So they dropped the lawsuit. So now Baccaria's decision is we're going to sue again for the money we have no standing over because we did not fulfill our end of the contract.
5: I wonder if he thinks we should sue again when even our own attorneys acknowledge we have no case, or he's just not aware that we sued in the first place and got laughed out of court.
2: It might be the latter. One thing that we can tell you as people that witnessed Javier Baccaria on the debate stage, along with people like Steve Hilton and Antonio Villaraigosa and Katie Porter, is this guy does not do his homework.
5: No, he doesn't.
2: I think he comes up with policy ideas on the fly.
14: First and foremost, we pay more money to the federal treasury than does any other state. We deserve to get our fair share back. Our taxpayers should not be ripped off the way the Trump administration...
5: You're not fulfilling your obligations in the contract.
2: You don't know.
5: It's not that hard. You were supposed to buy the train. You didn't buy the train. Then they gave you another date. You didn't meet that deadline. And now you're crying foul?
2: Honey, he dumb.
35: Becerra acknowledged the project's current issues, adding that change will happen if he's elected governor.
2: Meaning what? We're going to take... This is Becerra. What are you going to do differently in the Gavin? Well, we're just going to build more. What does that mean? We're just going to do it.
5: We're going to do better.
14: We cannot run...
2: It has got to be... If you are Katie Porter, Matt Mahan, Antonio Villaraigosa, Tony Thurmond, all of these people... that for over a year we're running for governor alongside this guy, it must kill them that this is the guy. The obviously stupidest person in the room is now the nominee.
5: How much you want to bet that she has a voodoo doll that looks just like Javier Baccaria in her house that has about 9,000 pins right in the crotch?
15: Get out of my shop!
2: I kind of have a voodoo doll of Katie right here in the studio. Hi, Katie.
5: Hey, girl.
2: Katie, how'd you like doing the whiteboard bit on with Alex Michelson the other night?
15: Sorry for the noise. I'm cutting carrots.
2: She's a hot commentator over there.
5: Oh, yeah. She can multitask.
2: You know the pot stirrer is going to invite you onto that show when she's also booked.
5: Oh, can you imagine what that would be like?
2: It would be appointment viewing television.
14: High-speed rail construction the way it's been done. And so...
2: So what are you going to do differently? We're just going to do it different.
5: We're going to make it better.
14: We need to take a look at what's going on. If I need to overhaul it, that's what I'll do. But I do believe
2: if we were a state and we were at a place in our politics where you could evaluate a candidate, not based on party, but just based on, does this guy have a room temperature IQ? The race wouldn't even be close.
5: No, he has the IQ of an ice cube in August.
14: We need high speed rail.
35: The authority responded to the Office of the Inspector General's report about securing financing by December 2027. It is considering financing.
2: Remember, one of the things that Ian Chowdhury, the CEO of High Speed Rail, who is apparently the one that said we need to change the design of the trains and that's why we can't buy them, which then made us out of line with the contract, is that he thinks we're going to get a lot of private investment on this, which is something that the High Speed Rail has been talking about for the last 15 years. What private investor is going to put money into this thing?
5: No.
2: And by the way, the privately owned company that's trying to build their own high speed rail from Victorville to Vegas, they're out of money too, because nobody wants to invest in this old technology that we know cannot get. Yeah, they can do it in Japan. They could do it in Europe. You cannot do it here because, as Shang Tao has said over and over and over again,
1: the bureaucracy is real.
5: You'd be better off investing your money in magic beans, Star Trek signature series mugs, Elvis collectible plates, and lottery tickets.
35: Financing options to keep the Merced to Bakersfield project on schedule, and will provide more updates on funding option in its 2027 project update. In a statement to ABC 10, a spokesperson says, in part, it values constructive oversight, adding that it's moving into its track laying phase.
2: No, it's not.
5: They just say whatever.
2: Gavin said we were in the track laying phase in January of 2025. Gavin also said we were in the track laying phase in January of 2026. And as of right now, we are still not in the track laying phase. This whole thing is smoke and mirrors. Nobody can tell you what they've spent any of the money on outside of, well, it's created a lot of jobs in the Central Valley. Jobs doing what?
5: No, this is the public infrastructure version of the pet rock. It's just a complete scam. Everyone knows it's a complete scam, but it's just there and it's just become part of our culture.
2: Someone in the chat here wants to know, what's the line on Calshi that this project actually gets finished?
5: Well, I told you. I've said this a million times. Whatever they say it's going to cost to finish this project, you better figure that in bananas, because apes will be controlling the world by the time it's done.
2: That is the latest on California's high-speed rail. And remember, and this is something we learned from Julie Watts' reporting yesterday, they still haven't bought the train. And when they buy the train, which they still haven't done, it will take 2 years to build it and 4 years to test it before they can actually put people on it. And that's where the 2033 date was if they bought the trains 2 years ago. This thing ain't happening anytime soon.
5: No, and here's the other question that I don't think any of these geniuses have asked themselves. The only way people are going to use this is if it's cheaper than Southwest Airlines. Because you can go from any Southern California airport to any Northern California airport on Southwest. You can go from Southern California to Sacramento to Oakland to San Francisco on Southwest. And you could go from Ontario, LAX, Orange County, Palm Springs, San Diego. I think they even go to Santa Barbara now.
2: Oh, yeah. They even have Burbank to Santa Rosa, so you can go to Sonoma County. And those flights are like $80, $90. If you have miles, they're almost nothing. I'm going to San Francisco in September for a little weekend trip because San Francisco is super fun. And I think my tickets were like $70 on a Friday morning to go Burbank to SFO.
5: I haven't looked at what the estimates are recently, but many, many moons ago, they were going to charge you like under $300 to go from LA to San Francisco on this train. Why in the world would anyone pay triple the amount of money to take double the amount of time to go via train when you could fly there at an airport that's next to your house?
2: You know, it's even true when you look at places that already have high-speed rail. You know, Europe has a lot of high-speed rail. And as we were planning our trip going around Europe last winter, well, yeah, you could take high-speed rail to get from Amsterdam to Spain, or you could take Ryanair, and it'll cost you $25. I mean, you might be late, but it's $25.
5: It's cheaper, it's faster, it's more efficient, it works with your credit cards, with the points, to travel by air. It is so much easier to buy a ticket and fly somewhere than to ride the train. People who ride the Amtrak, for example, unless you live in the Northeast where it is more efficient than flying, people who take Amtrak, generally speaking, like the nostalgia of trains. They're train geeks. They have toy trains at home. They're obsessed with trains. They read books about trains. They watch documentaries about trains. They're all about the trains. They're the ones that do Amtrak. because it's so much easier to buy an airplane ticket. And for whatever reason, no one wants to acknowledge that. Consumers look at the value of the product before they purchase it. Why is it that you don't get meals and coach anymore when you fly somewhere? Because the amenities are not what matter to the customer. The customer looks at the cost of the ticket, and that is usually the deciding factor. And whether or not you get peanuts and whether or not you get meals and whether or not they don't scream at you is not really relevant. It's just simply the cost of the ticket, which is why I don't think people are going to ride this train if and when it's ever actually completed.
0: 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For one, you're both broke. 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It's the Fix California Hour replay.
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1: If you want to watch us live, go to johnnydontlike.com. 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And click that like button. We're just below 300. Let's get that number as high as possible so they push us far and wide. It works, people.
2: We're just under 300 at 130? That is fantastic.
1: No, they're doing a great job. And we had that caller who called in who found us on YouTube.
2: I think you figured out the perfect clickbaity headline to start today's show with.
1: You think so?
2: I mean, that's what we're doing now. I used to make fun of it, and I used to be like, why do people put headlines on YouTube with words in all caps? It's because that's what the algorithm tells you to do. And it looks like we're getting a lot of people paying attention to us today, but it's because you're hitting that like button, and you're helping us grow every single day. And somehow, some way, this turns into money.
1: All right. A California slumlord is now in trouble with the state. And this one never even owned the Clippers.
2: This is a slumlord in Oakland who, among other violations, has had an elevator in this apartment building that hasn't worked in months.
1: What do you do if you're in a wheelchair?
2: Well, looks like you're going to need a ramp that goes all the way down the stairs.
3: You can't have nice things, but it's a nice place to be.
1: Well, you're going to pick up some speed.
2: More on this, we got a KPIX in the Bay.
4: One of the Bay Area's biggest landlords is facing a new lawsuit. Tenants at a building in Oakland say the elevators have not worked for nearly 2 months, and that's just the start of their problems. La Peralta Apartments is located at 13th and Jackson Streets, just a few blocks west.
1: Boy, that just sounds like a place where you're going to get stabbed in the lobby, doesn't it?
2: La Peralta Apartments?
1: Yeah.
2: Oh, boy.
1: I'm just picturing crime scene tape wrapped around the perimeter.
4: Merritt. Brad Hamilton spoke to tenants about the conditions, prompting legal action from the city attorney.
5: Well, earlier today, we got a chance to speak with some of the tenants here at La Peralta, who said they're not surprised in the least that the city is now taking their landlord to court. As one person told us, they're not surprised because they've been dealing with these conditions for years and say no one should have to live through them.
2: So why don't they move?
1: That rent seems control? To be the best option.
2: Rent control. It's got to be rent control.
5: Last summer, both elevators inside Oakland's La Peralta apartment building were out of service for 52 straight days. Now, the city of Oakland is
1: It looks like a prison from medieval England.
2: And this is really close to the water. This should be prime real estate. Come on, Oakland. You can do so much better.
5: Property owner, Mosser Living, alleging that elderly and disabled tenants were left stranded in their homes and that the prolonged elevator outage was just part of a much broader pattern of neglect. The lawsuit is led by city attorney Ryan Richardson.
6: The health and safety.
2: Okay, now this doesn't really matter, but if you're doing an interview and you are doing a Zoom and you decide what's your background going to be and everyone, maybe they have a plant, maybe they've got a little poster. You're being a little braggadocious when you've got the bicycle in the background.
1: Well, he also has a change of clothes back there, too. And he is a public official in Oakland, so I assume there's cash, a couple of passports, and maybe a handgun.
6: Ramifications of this of these elevators not working were immediately apparent to us.
5: A tenant we spoke with, who wanted to remain anonymous, has lived here since 2010. And he took us on a tour to come see the conditions firsthand.
2: Wait. Did they build this for short people or something? The reporter can't even walk through the lobby because it's so low in the ceiling. How is that allowed?
1: Okay, I'm 6'4". I have no idea how tall this reporter is, but I would get clotheslined in that hallway by those, I don't know, cords that are hanging from the ceiling.
2: This is like the 13 and a half floor.
5: We started in the basement laundry room, where he says the elevator outage made getting down here a nightmare for him and impossible for some of his neighbors.
2: You know, there are some luxuries in life that are definitely worth the money, no matter what you have to do to make the money. In-unit laundry is number one on the list.
1: Well, yeah, especially if you're going to get knocked out silly by these pipes hanging down so low.
7: You say on the screen, like air or something like that. So obviously you don't use those, but even the ones that look like they're going
2: to
7: work.
2: The only people in 2026 that still need coins are people that need to go to shared laundry.
7: Don't work.
5: Then he took us to the garbage, which is also in the basement. And he says when it gets hot, the smell takes over the building.
1: Sounds like Boyle Heights.
0: You can smell it right here.
2: And let's not forget, who does the trash collection in the city of Oakland, John?
1: That would be the Dong family.
5: He even pointed out a hole where he says rodents have become like tenants of their own.
2: Oh, no.
1: So disgusting.
7: So this is the entrance and exit hole for our rat buddies.
2: Well, on the basement floor, you've got laundry that doesn't work, trash that's rotting, and rats that are living.
1: And a ceiling that is so low, if you're, I don't know, any taller than Abdul Al-Sayed, you have to bend over.
7: Like to come in here and just have a field day.
5: Then he took us to the now infamous elevators. And as we rode up,
2: that is a tiny ass elevator. That's like a coffin.
1: Oh, I know.
2: Everything about this building screams, do not lease here. This is probably one of those places where they've got a big advertisement on the front. Move in special.
1: Yeah, I think it's $50 moves you in, the sheriff moves you out.
5: You can hear some of the strange noises that leave people like the tenant's daughter afraid to ride them at all.
7: I'm always worried we're going to get stuck in here.
5: City Attorney Richardson says the backbone of this lawsuit is tied to the 2024 ordinance that requires landlords to keep elevators working.
2: We needed an ordinance to tell landlords to make sure the elevators in their apartment buildings work?
1: How old do you think that elevator is? It looks like one of the ones you'd see on the Flintstones where they have the pterodactyl flying underneath it that lifts it up and then pulls it down.
2: And then it goes, it's a living.
5: Weren't met here, and they led them to discover a whole lot more.
6: Today we heard about prolonged pest infestations that were not being managed. We heard about fire damage that was never fixed.
5: Richardson added that
2: there's only one reason people would continue to let themselves live in conditions like this, and it's rent control, because you're not locked into, I mean, I'm sure a lot of these people are longtime tenants, so they're not locked into a lease. What are you still doing there?
1: Well, maybe it's something else, Randy. Maybe they're in a wheelchair and they can't get down to the lobby so they can move.
2: That's a very good point.
5: The property owner has...
2: They'd love to move, but they're on the fifth floor, and there's no way they're getting all those boxes out.
1: Nope.
5: Not come to the negotiating table just yet, but he says they are determined to fix a wrong. And after more than 15 years here at La Peralta, the tenant we spoke with told us that it's about time.
7: I feel like they're not doing the right thing. They're not treating people well. So what's on the other side of not treating people well is just more not treating people well.
5: Now, we did reach out to the people that own La Peralta for response to some of these allegations.
2: It really does look like a prison.
1: Yeah. This is one of those few instances where the residents there can't wait to get into the nursing home.
5: But did not hear back. As for some of the tenants we spoke with, they say they're thrilled by this lawsuit, but are waiting patiently, hoping that this eventually turns into action.
4: Now, in its lawsuit, the city is asking for reimbursements for tenants and permanent repairs in the building, starting with the elevators.
2: And then the rats.
1: I think I'd take care of the rats before the elevators.
2: So there you go. That is the situation going on in Oakland. A very, very dilapidated building with shockingly low ceilings in the basement, with not working laundry, rotting trash, rats, and broken elevators.
1: If you want to watch us perform the show live, go to johnnydontlike.com and click that like button. A bunch of you are. The number is well over 300. We want to get that number as high as possible.
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3: If you'd like to email the show, you can do so at johnnydontlikeshow@gmail.com. That's johnnydontlikeshow@gmail.com. And Randy, you're monitoring the mailbag.
4: Tom writes in at johnnydontlikeshow@gmail.com. Did a little research for us during the break. The La Peralta apartments in Oakland were designed in 1908 and broke ground in 1909. Not a youngin.
3: Yeah, looks like it.
4: Yeah, I don't understand. It's funny, too. If you go to places like Burbank, where a lot of the houses are built in the 20s or 30s, were people just smaller back then? Because the doorways are smaller, the hallways are smaller, the ceilings are smaller. Like, did we just all get taller and fatter over the last 100 years?
3: Well, we definitely got fatter. I don't know about taller. Maybe.
4: It kind of looks like, you know, if you ever go on the Universal Studios tour and they take you to where they shot all the old Western movies, all the doorways are actually smaller than they would be to make all the actors look taller than they really were.
3: Well, right next to the radio station is the Culver Hotel, which housed the Munchkins when they made The Wizard of Oz back in the old days.
4: Oh, my.
3: Yeah. Apparently, they were horny little things, too. One of the old timers who worked there told me some stories.
4: We'll save that for a podcast.
3: Well, it looks like animal abuse is becoming an issue in the LA mayor's race.
4: Because for the most part, Karen Bass and Nithya Raman have completely ignored this issue for years and years and years. A few months ago, Nithya Raman said, "I didn't even know there was animal abuse on Skid Row." And Karen Bass, Nithya Raman, the rest of the city council outside of Tracy Park have completely ignored the animal rights abuses that are going on every single day. When you talk about violence towards dogs and cats, when you talk about illegal breeding, what have you, people using their dogs as test subjects to see if their fentanyl is good. It is horrific what's going on. There are true heroes in the world like Joey Tuccio putting this out there every single day on social media. And now Karen Bass and Nithya Raman are pretending that, hey, if you put me in, even though they're currently both in office, they'll do something about it. BS. For more on this, we got a Fox 11 and Matthew Seedorf.
5: And only on Fox 11 tonight, the LA mayoral race is heating up. And right now, a major issue is animal welfare. Both Mayor Karen Bass and Councilwoman Nithya Raman are now meeting with animal advocates ahead of the election.
4: That is so pathetic.
3: I love how worked up you are over this.
4: Well, I'm an animal lover.
5: Fox 11's Matthew.
4: And I have talked to Joey Tuccio many times on my 5 o'clock show, and the stuff that he videotapes every single day, it's heartbreaking and infuriating that nobody in local elected office wants to do a damn thing about this, including our DA.
5: Seedorf spent the evening on Skid Row with one of those groups, and he joins us live from downtown. Matthew.
6: Yeah, Laura, this is an issue that we've been to Skid Row several times in recent months to report on, and it doesn't appear to be getting any better. Ground zero of LA's homeless crisis on Skid Row.
7: Yo!
8: Oh my God.
6: Now about...
4: Poor Seedorf.
3: I love all the chaos that just goes on there on a daily basis. Fire hydrants going off without a fire. People popping out of encampments, wanting to fist fight. Random strangers.
4: This is all you need to know. If Karen Bass had really improved homelessness, if Nithya Raman, as chair of the homeless committee, had really done anything in the last 4 years, why does Skid Row still look like this? And most on Skid Row will tell you it's worse now than it's ever been before.
6: Ground over animal abuse and the city's mayoral race.
7: They're not taking their dogs away.
6: Mayor Bass and Councilwoman Nithya Raman recently posting campaign videos.
8: Oh, we can address the animal welfare crisis on Skid Row.
6: Both promising action on animal welfare.
9: They've already been in office for so long and they have never cared.
4: You're damn right.
3: And don't forget, when Spencer Pratt ran for mayor, this was a subject he spent a considerable amount of time talking about.
4: Not only did he go down there and film content with some of these incredible rescuers that are down there every single day, he helped out with adoption events. Karen Bass is paid lip service occasionally, saying that there's an LAPD task force, but that task force hasn't done anything because they think that it's not compassionate to go after the criminals that are torturing dogs on Skid Row because they're homeless.
9: I don't feel like it's very authentic.
6: There's a dog.
10: He has a dog there.
6: Starts with one today, walking with us through Skid Row.
10: Chaos, lawless, crisis, state of emergency.
6: Dogs and puppies in almost every tent.
10: People in there are wild. The last time we came here, they're all on drugs.
6: Conditions dangerous.
4: We need to start a GoFundMe for Joey Tuccio's therapy bills.
3: Could you imagine?
4: Yeah.
6: Just for people, let alone pets.
9: A dog getting shot. I've seen dogs getting stabbed.
6: There's dogs everywhere.
11: Yeah, it's everywhere. And you'll see it. And then they don't see no problem with it. But yet, they don't have nothing to eat. The animal has nothing to eat.
6: On the street, we met Ronald.
12: Hey guys, over there, come.
6: Who took us inside his SRO.
12: They got kicked out.
6: Where he's lived roughly 4 years with his cats.
12: If you can't take care of animals, you can't take it yourself, leave them alone, because they love us.
10: Yeah.
12: You know what I'm saying? That's what I want to say. If it's about that, because these cats hit them. I'm feeding them right now, and they know it. I love them.
10: So we get calls almost every other day from people that leave their dogs abandoned in the SROs. We just got a call today that a dog was having a seizure because a person wasn't taking care of their dog.
9: Thank you.
4: Why do we think that people that can't take care of themselves can take care of a living creature?
3: And this also goes to show you how the city views homeless crime. They think that laws are only for the middle class. And if you are parked illegally or you're parked on the street on street sweeping day, they are on you like white on rice. But if you're homeless, you can steal mail, you can steal packages, you can abuse animals, you can shoot up in public, you can do whatever it is that you want to do, and they're going to look the other way because they see it as a crime associated with poverty.
6: Bass says her Skid Row animal cruelty pilot program launched last year is now permanent.
4: It has done nothing.
3: And by the way, let's just explore that for a second. They want the government, they want the police to not go after crimes associated with poverty. That's what George Gascon kept talking about when he was the DA. How does being poor lead you to stab a dog?
4: Meth.
3: It's a drug problem. It's not a poverty problem.
4: Well, and not only that, we have an out-of-control pet population. The shelters are all overcrowded and have been defunded every single year by Bass. And backyard breeding is supposed to be illegal. And you have drug addicts that are overbreeding and sometimes killing dogs from breeding so they can sell puppies illegally on the streets of Los Angeles. It is so disgusting. And every person that is pretending to care about this now is full of crap, including Nithya, who had a meeting with Joey Tuccio and said, I didn't even know what was going on in Skid Row.
8: No enforcement of people.
6: Well, Raman promises a crackdown on neglect.
10: Both of them have ignored Skid Row.
4: If we wanted change, the electorate would have voted for Spencer Pratt. But apparently, the vast majority of Los Angeles is fine with the human suffering and the animal suffering, or they're just ignoring it.
10: Not only with the animals, but with the people, too. This is literally the forgotten land of Los Angeles.
6: The FBI also getting involved yesterday, tweeting that they're offering a $5,000 reward for any information that leads to arrests relating to animal abuse cases in Southern California.
4: And apparently that is a thing that actually can be done because of a law that was passed by the federal government in 2019, Trump 1.0, that makes certain animal abuses a federal crime, which means Bill Esaley can start going after these monsters if Hochman for some reason can't.
3: Good.
4: That's the latest from Skid Row. Matthew Seedorf, Joey Tuccio, heroes right there.
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22: The news keeps getting worse and worse out of Nepal. Search and rescue efforts continue as the death toll from last week's catastrophic flooding is now over 700 people. Officials in the Himalayan country say about 2,500 people, including dozens of Americans and other foreigners, remain missing and over 200 have been injured. The flood happened Wednesday when the collapse of a glacier sent a wall of water rushing through a mountain town near the Chinese border. A federal judge has ruled the Trump administration's effort to deport non-citizens over political speech violate the Constitution. U.S. District Judge Noel Wise sided with the Stanford Daily in its lawsuit against Secretary of State Marco Rubio over his use of the Immigration and Nationality Act. Wise found the policy violated First and Fifth Amendment protections and discouraged foreign students from expressing political views. The State Department defended its policy, saying visas are a privilege and the government remains committed to national security and public safety. ICE is looking to spend up to $2 million on robot dogs. Rob Martier has this story.
23: That's according to a federal procurement notice. It said the Boston Dynamics Spot robots will help support public safety and law enforcement operations. The technology is also used by the Secret Service and police departments nationally. The procurement notice for the robot dog comes after the Department of Homeland Security approved spending $16 million for ICE to buy electric shock gloves for national use. I'm Rob Martier.
22: And conservative podcaster Tucker Carlson is calling for President Trump's immediate removal from office if he is considering the use of nuclear weapons. Carlson told former National Counterterrorism Center Director Joe Kent, any president considering a nuclear strike first should be disqualified from serving. I'm Jim Forbes.
24: 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KABC.
25: One woman has died, at least seven, including first responders, injured, with 47 homes and eight commercial structures destroyed in the Hawk Fire. California lawmakers are considering a first-in-the-nation bill that would include Jewish identity.
26: The proposal passed the state Senate and awaits an assembly vote before the August 31st legislative deadline. The measure would require state agencies and other public entities to include a Jewish category for voluntary disclosures of ethnicity or race. It also includes privacy protections requiring de-identification and restricting disclosure of personal information. Supporters say the idea could help address anti-Semitism and disparities affecting Jewish communities. I'm Tammy Trujillo.
25: Northern California is set to get a new medical school. University of the Pacific hopes to welcome its first class of doctors in the fall of 2030. That's the latest. I'm Bob Montague.
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27: If you're traveling through Industry on the 60 East before the 605, a two-vehicle collision, right lane's blocked and traffic slowing down from Rosemead. Heading over to Costa Mesa on the 405 North before Harbor, a car crash, right lane blocked, And over in Irwindale on the 605 North after Live Oak, a stalled SUV center divider. And heading to Bell Gardens on the 710 North at Florence, a work truck versus motorcycle accident on the right shoulder.
1: Meanwhile, in California.
4: I hope teachers can get all the abortion vacations they want. On those national holidays, is Planned Parenthood even open?
3: Rock says, California has some of the most expansive abortion access in the United States. You can pretty much get one anywhere but the airport.
4: Unless they want to convert one of those lactation lounges.
1: Shining a spotlight on the insane asylum that is modern-day California. John and Randy, noon to 3 on KABC.
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34: Thank you, John, so much.
3: Well, thanks so much for stopping by. So we have a big mayoral election going on in Los Angeles where we have, I guess, two different brands of the same flavor of ice cream, where we have Karen Bass, the incumbent mayor, who wants another 4 years. And then we have a DSA member of the city council, Nithya Raman, who was chair of the homeless committee, who now wants a promotion, and she wants to be mayor of Los Angeles. What was interesting to me is we just had new homeless numbers that came out. that showed that the number of people living on the streets in Los Angeles went up. Despite the fact that we are spending a record amount of money on homeless services, what we are doing is not working. I should add, it wasn't just Los Angeles. We saw the same thing happen in Long Beach. While other parts of the country are experiencing a decline in people living on the streets, big cities here in California are going in the opposite direction. What was interesting to me was the reaction to these numbers. Because no one, whether it be Bass or Rahman or anyone on the council that I can think of, looked at these numbers and said, for heaven's sake, what we're doing is not working. Maybe it's time to try something new. What they did was they looked for ways to assign blame to other people. They blamed the federal government for cuts in funds. They blamed the state government for cuts in funds. And they said, what we need is more money to spend on the programs that we're spending on money now. This is a housing problem first, and we need to double down, triple down, and quadruple down on what we're doing right now. And I thought to myself, okay, well, that's hopeless. Your thoughts?
34: It sure does look hopeless, John. I mean, we had the best opportunity in years to end this charade, this farce, this absolutely dangerous public condition in the primary. And voters in L.A. showed that they're simply not willing to speak the truth, to blame, put the blame where it belongs for the homeless, the vagrancy problem, which is squarely on public officials' shoulders. This is not some naturally occurring phenomenon or the result of bad economy, lack of funding, that the poor government officials are simply trying desperately to solve with more money. It is the result of public officials' decision to allow street vagrancy to not keep the streets clean for the people who are paying taxes, who are contributing to the city. And instead, government officials place all of their attention, all of their funding on the most dysfunctional, dangerous, antisocial members of society. It is a complete abdication of government responsibility. But the narrative is that vagrancy, street drug addiction, street mental illness is a result of inequality, racism, poverty, the usual housing lack, which is the biggest fiction that was ever generated by any kind of poverty industrial complex, and it was wildly successful. And so the solution is to throw more good money after bad. We just haven't been spending money enough. And that's a lie, but it seems like voters are simply not fed up enough with seeing Los Angeles change its character in such tragic, radical ways from what we who grew up in Los Angeles took for granted decades ago.
3: This attitude that it's a housing problem and not a drug problem and a mental illness problem, do you think they're so wed to that because so many of their contributors are developers who profit from housing that is subsidized by the government? Or do you think they honestly buy into it? Because if they buy into that, then it's clearly not their permissive attitude about drugs that's causing this. It's clearly not their permissive attitude about retail theft that's contributing to this. It's clearly not their attitude about shutting down the prisons that's contributing to this. It's just a housing issue, and we need to build more.
34: Well, I think it's both a financial self-interest, because, yes, there are huge lobbies, interests that are have enormous profits on the line with this phony narrative about it's a lack of affordable housing. I think it's also an ideological interest, where I think for the advocates and for many of these left-wing politicians, having vagrants on the streets is visual proof that America is a heartless society, that capitalism doesn't work, that the free market in housing doesn't work, that we need government housing, that we need more transfer of wealth from the hardworking to the non-working. And so, you know, I think there's a investment politically in the status quo. But, you know, let me just reinforce what you're saying, John. Anytime there's a brief whiff of honesty in the mainstream media, occasionally you get sotto voce reporting on the shelter resistance phenomenon, which I have witnessed numerous times. I've done reporting on the ground in Skid Row, in the Tenderloin in San Francisco, you know, you name it, in Santa Ana Civic Center. And I've witnessed the vagrants be offered housing and services by these feckless outreach workers who, again, they have a stake in keeping the status quo as bad as possible. You can offer the vagrants all the housing you want, and they're going to turn it down because they would rather be on the streets where they have easy access to drugs, easy access to food. You know, I remember there's been programs that delivered pizza to people's cardboard boxes in North Face tents on Skid Row. And I've talked to people that have told me Skid Row is known across the country as a party scene. People come from as far away as Iowa to just be able to hang out, do drugs, sex traffic, and get away with, in some cases, literally bloody murder.
3: Popular culture glorifies the use of drugs, whether it is marijuana, whether it is some of the harder drugs. You go in any comedy club in America, and the quickest way to get a laugh is to do jokes about weed, to do jokes about marijuana, to do jokes about being high, whatever the case may be. And if you are someone that doesn't embrace that, if you're someone who doesn't think that that's cute, if you're someone who doesn't think that that's good for society, you kind of, you're like the dad in Bye Bye Birdie. You know, you're looked at as one of these stodgy people who just can't get with the times. You're from a different era. And I think that there are so many politicians who can intellectually connect the dots that a permissive attitude about drugs has been bad for homelessness and bad for the culture, but they are so afraid of the blowback and of looking like a relic from a previous generation that they will not publicly acknowledge that. But the permissive attitude about drugs, to me, was original sin when it comes to homelessness, because that's when the dominoes started falling.
34: Absolutely. The vagrant population has two overwhelming characteristics: mental illness and chemical addiction. The sort of medical industry refers to this population as the MICA population, mentally ill chemical abusers. And you can see them on the streets of San Francisco, these scarecrow white addicts that were absolutely destroyed in the 60s. And now here they are living off the public dime, stealing, destroying any hope for urban renewal. I don't know quite, though, why you think, John, that politicians know the truth and yet are simply too cowardly to act upon it. I'm not sure. I think they may still believe that this is somehow a right and was a release from bourgeois norms. But all this did begin in the 1960s with the elevation of youth culture and the abdication of adult responsibility that used to say, if you want to succeed in life, you need to embrace certain bourgeois norms, above all abstinence, or at least temperance, deferred gratification, self-discipline, working hard. And the 60s, with the flower power and the tune in and drop out, we were such a wealthy generation, more wealthy than any time in human history, that parents were able to subsidize their teenagers to go to Woodstock, to dance as flower children. And somehow a good portion of those kids were able to somehow get on their two feet. The very poor that also had no more moral support in the culture at large to be, abstinent, temperate, and self-disciplining, they're the ones that had a very hard time keeping up and surviving in this new celebration of Bacchanalian, Dionysian, self-destructive behavior. And a lot of these people are on the streets. I mean, frankly, let's be honest, the vagrant population has a strong racial divide. You've got the white Haight-Ashbury vagrants that are, overwhelmingly stealing from Starbucks and Whole Foods in San Francisco, and then you've got the even more dystopian situation of Skid Row in Los Angeles, which is almost exclusively Black, different drug of choice, and that has even more causes than the white washed up hippie addicts.
3: If a county sheriff or a police chief were to come to you for advice and say, Heather, it is illegal to have drug paraphernalia. That is something that is a violation of the law. And if we find it on you, in theory, you're breaking the law and we can take you in for something like that. We have county public health departments that are passing out drug paraphernalia on a daily basis as part of their harm reduction idiotic idea that they all buy into. And they are taking items that are illegal and they are giving them to people who they know are struggling with addiction, and they're giving them the tools that they need to kill themselves with. What should I do about these county public health departments that are technically doing something illegal in my jurisdiction?
34: That is a great question. And I just want to put in as an aside that harm reduction is almost as brilliant a Madison Avenue rebranding as homelessness. because, of course, it's not reducing harm. It is perpetuating harm. The only possible hope for people, and Louisiana has instigated this, but these have been around for a long time, is homeless courts. And Louisiana is using a block grant from the Trump administration that is finally moving federal funding away from the Housing First charade and travesty towards, no, your city obligation, if you want federal funding, is to enforce laws against public camping, against public drug use, and get people off the streets. That is number one priority, off the streets, into treatment, ideally as far away from urban centers as possible. But the homeless court idea is that you say, okay, you violated the law by camping in public or drug use. You have a criminal conviction hanging over you, but if you enroll in treatment for a year, we're going to give you treatment, we're going to give you services, we're going to give you job training, we're going to give you housing access. If you stay in our program for a year, we will wipe off your criminal record and you can go about your ways with you know, no serious consequences. That's the way to get people clean. Giving them more paraphernalia, literally guarantees that they're never going to get clean and that they will stay on the streets and the cycle will just continue, to the enormous benefit of these anti-order nonprofits and the for-profit providers that are taking luxury housing, creating $80,000, $1 million units with taxpayer funding to allow, you know, addicts to have a crash pad every so often.
3: Let's shift gears here for a second and talk about the street takeovers, because we cover these on a regular basis here. They happen in Southern California. They happen in Northern California. Vallejo is a community that has experienced a lot of these. When people hear street takeovers, they think about the movie Fast and Furious. They think about donuts. They think about teenagers having a good time. What they don't know is that frequently pedestrians get hit. Frequently, after the street takeover is completed, they go loot an auto zone or they go loot a liquor store or some strip mall gets obliterated by the crowd that's there. They overwhelm the cops, so the cops frequently don't even show up until the street takeover is over, because there's no point if you have two Black and white show up and you have 500 people there. There's not much the cops can do. The cops just write a report after it's over, and many times zero arrests are made. There are some cities in the Central Valley, however, that are getting very aggressive at impounding cars that are found at the scene of these takeovers. And oh boy, is that working. What do you make of what they're doing right now in the Central Valley compared to Los Angeles and the Bay Area?
34: It should be zero tolerance. This is simply, I'm not even going to give them any credit and say, oh, well, people think this is just fun, teens doing donuts. It was never fun. It was never okay. You cannot colonize public streets. Unless, of course, you're Black Lives Matter activist or you're vagrant encampment or you're engaged in this extraordinarily reckless behavior that you know, what if you're an emergency service worker, you're an ambulance or a fire truck having to get through an intersection, and there they are careening around in circles. It's absolutely unacceptable. And yes, the solution has to be declaring an emergency, emergency curfew, and emergency impoundment. This is going on in Florida as well. There's a very tough sheriff, Mike Chitwood, at Volusia County, that has sent out the same message. There has to be zero tolerance for this. But, you know, we saw as soon as the Sixth Avenue Bridge in L.A. opened up, everybody was glorying in its wonderful bridge and different communities of Los Angeles. Not only was it immediately graffiti ridden, but it also became the site of more of these takeovers. So there is nothing fun about, or should be nothing that the public regards as fun and acceptable about this assault on public order, on the thoroughfares, the ability of law-abiding people to use cities for what they're for, which is getting around, being able to get to work safely without fear, being able to take your children to school safely and without fear, without having to witness people shooting up drugs, masturbating in public, defecating and urinating in public. We have simply given up the ghost in Los Angeles on maintaining a civilized society.
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34: 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Thank you.
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7: California's Six Flags closing its X2 roller coaster linked to two deaths and injuries. A CNN report said that two people recently underwent emergency brain surgeries after riding the X2. The National Weather Service wants to make sure people are prepared for a very strong El Nino this winter.
8: While the odds are relatively higher of high impact scenarios such as freshwater flooding, coastal flooding, damaging surf, severe weather events coming to fruition given the very strong El Nino, they are not currently high enough to reliably offer

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2: 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But it's best that the two be kept apart.
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0: Gotta have the zoo.
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5: 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Thank y'all so much for helping us get there. 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Yesterday at the end of the show, we hit 336. 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

0: 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That's also at johnnydontlike.com, because we had a great interview with Steve Hilton that's up right now, and it's doing really well.
1: It's up at over 7,000 views, and the more views and likes and comments it gets, the more people push that out there on YouTube, the more people might find the message and learn a little more about Steve Hilton. One way that you can help is give it a watch after the show and leave a message in the comments, maybe something like, Javier Becerra is a chicken, because Javier Becerra is a chicken and refuses to agree to any debates.
0: 800-222-5222 is the telephone number, 1-800-222-5222. In their infinite wisdom, the geniuses in Sacramento think it might be a good idea to completely overhaul the way we deal with security guards right before the Olympics come to town.
1: We're talking about doing the same thing to security guards that we did to fast food workers. A blanket minimum wage and a blanket training standard and all kinds of other things that might make it very difficult to hire security guards for certain businesses. What does all this mean? Let's find out. Here's a report from KCRA 3 and Ashley Zavala.
2: A live look over the state capitol right now, where California lawmakers face another key deadline this Thursday to move forward with new proposed laws. One of the proposals close to the finish line is one that attempts to set new training requirements for private security guards and increase their minimum wage.
3: KCRA 3 political director.
1: This is what we do now, and they've realized that just trying to blanket increase the minimum wage outside of what we have that goes up every year with inflation, but like trying to do 25, 30, what have you, there isn't an appetite for that. So what we do is we get the unions to get the legislature to pass these very specific minimum wages. We see this at the state level. We've also seen this at the city level, where the city of Los Angeles, although they're trying to walk it back now, authorized a $30 hour-an-hour minimum wage by 2028 for tourism workers. So if you work at the hotel at a Hilton, you make $30 an hour. If you work at the restaurant right next to the Hilton, you make minimum wage, because that makes sense.
0: You know, when you're dealing with security guards, I would imagine that depending on the venue, the job description can be very different. If you're a security guard at a bar, or you're a security guard at a nightclub or at a strip club, my guess is you might have to get involved in a wrestling match every now and then. However, if you're the security guard at a museum, or you're the security guard at, I don't know, a baseball stadium, my guess is what you're doing is crowd control. You're just trying to get people to stay on the main thoroughfares, go this way, go that way, whatever. You don't need to know how to use a weapon.
1: Well, how many of those people, when you go to a big venue like a concert or a stadium, that are in like those yellow shirts, how many of those jobs are classified as security? So how many people would this actually affect? It might be a whole lot.
0: Yeah, no kidding.
1: And of course, we have to include in the category, because it's what I made the picture for this, mall cops on Segways. They count too.
3: Dress.
1: And I don't know why, but the AI Google Gemini made me much fatter than I usually am when I said, make me look like a mall cop. I let it slide, but I was like, oh, wow, that's what I used to look like.
3: Prince Zavala explains the warning from private security and how the bill's supporters are responding.
2: We're talking about Senate Bill 1203, which is being pushed by SEIU California. That's the
1: The SEIU's just got their hands into everything.
2: Same group that sponsored the bill that ended up raising California's fast food minimum wage to $20 an hour. The private security industry says the cost of security in California could become unaffordable if state leaders approve this. This latest proposal related to security guards would specifically, first, prohibit private patrol operators from providing de-escalation training, and instead put that responsibility into the hands of an organization that has yet to be determined.
1: I'm sure it's an organization represented by the SEIU.
0: Oh, I'm sure. And I'm sure they're politically connected, and I'm sure it's going to be very woke.
1: This is how California politics works. It's honestly the main issue outside of just the how you're going to do it. But one of the big issues with the billionaires tax is that whether you're playing around with the legislature or you're getting something on the ballot, this incredibly powerful union can get legislation passed that specifically benefits them.
0: And they do it all the time.
2: The security guard agencies would be responsible for paying for this. Starting in 2028, it would also require all security guards to annually complete a minimum of 8 hours of this training.
1: Do ambassadors count as security guards?
0: You know that's going to be like the online sexual harassment training, where you just have to watch the videos and take the quizzes.
1: They're getting smarter at those. They know when you're not actively looking at the window.
0: You got caught last time.
2: It also attempts to resurrect the now defunct California Industrial Welfare Commission in 2027. They would specifically be responsible for increasing the minimum wage of security guards.
1: So we would have an unelected bureaucracy that would increase these wages for this very specific kind of job without any kind of vote? That sounds like the SEIU.
0: Well, we have that with the Fast Food Council. I guess that's the model.
1: Although apparently that council has disbanded because they haven't met in like 2 years.
0: Too much heartburn.
2: Spoke with the leader of the California Association of Licensed Security Agencies, Guards, and Associates, who said this is a solution to a problem the state does not have. To put it into perspective, how many businesses could especially be impacted by this?
4: Well, I believe over 90% of businesses are small businesses that have security. Grocery stores, pharmacies, schools, hospitals, buildings, transportation. Everywhere you turn, there's security now. And it's going to have a big impact.
1: Okay, now you actually have to wonder, how many security guard jobs are in the state of California? How many security guard jobs in California? Because it sounds like a whole lot.
0: I was just at the outlet mall in Cabazon. And at that mall, they have a lot of high-end stores that sell things like women's purses. And each one of those stores that sells high-end women's purses will only allow like 5 people in at a time. And then they keep a line outside. And they have more security than, I don't know, the Queen's crown jewels. It's just security guard, security guard, security guard, everywhere you turn. How often do they get robbed?
1: Well, there's two things going on there. One, if they do get robbed, it's a massive thing like what happened at, you know, many years ago in San Francisco with the Louis Vuitton. But also, having that massive line of people waiting outside to get in attracts more people to be like, well, what's going on with this line?
0: It was all old Asian ladies who were having heat stroke.
1: California, according to Gemini, employs over 183,000 security guards. This would affect a lot of small businesses.
4: I mean, currently, we don't have enough law enforcement officers in California to do the job that they want to do. And all this bill is supposed to implement 2 weeks before the Olympics takes place in Los Angeles, which is going to be devastating.
2: I was going to ask you about that. July 1st of 2028 is when this would take effect.
1: Oh, of course it would. Because we're going to need a whole lot of security guards for that.
0: Boy, it's like they try to find out what would be the worst possible timing.
2: What impact would it have specifically on the Olympics?
4: Well, we'd have to train 360,000 guards in 2 weeks. I'm not sure who's going to do that or how they're going to be able to do that.
2: Now, we've been working on this story for a week. SEIU California in that time frame would not make anyone available for an interview with me on this bill.
1: What the hell is that about?
0: Because they don't have the answers to any of these questions. They don't know how they're going to make this happen.
1: The public unions in this state and the SEIU represents public workers and private workers, but they have so much influence in the state. We should not have a system where they can lobby for things that specifically just benefit them, because we've seen what the result is with that.
2: SEIU California's David Huerta gave us this statement in part. He said, everyday security officers face split-second decisions that can change lives, yet current law requires only 8 hours of initial training before sending them into high-stakes situations. This, paired with low wages that lead to higher turnover, has undermined officers' readiness for the grave responsibility of protecting the public. He went on to say SB 1203.
1: And then imagine whatever, let's say they make the minimum wage $25 an hour. And right now, hospital workers are getting $25 an hour. Like, wait a second. They're getting $25 an hour just to be the security guard? What the hell? Where's my $30 an hour? And then you have all these different industries screaming at the legislature, where's my raise?
0: And by the way, this is also an industry. This is an industry that is based on graft. Because if you're a security guard and you're sitting in the front of a bar and you decide who gets in and who doesn't, Guess what? A guy with a $50 bill doesn't have to wait in line. And guess what? A guy with a $100 bill is going to get you to look the other way if you're with someone whose ID doesn't look totally legit. If all of a sudden you're going to make these people operate by the book and you're going to institute all of these rules, you're going to kill their ability to make money.
2: Urgently modernizes state law by establishing standards for training, wages, and working conditions, including de-escalation training that could save lives. He continued, private security is a $34 billion industry, and here in California, the workforce faces a staggering 91% annual turnover rate.
1: Is that because of high wages, or is that security guards that get caught stealing?
2: End quote. Now, the bill is part of the suspense hearing that's happening in the Assembly Appropriations Committee this upcoming Thursday. That's when bills basically pass or die without discussion. Lawmakers have until the end of this month to pass new laws for the year. Back to you.
1: So there you go. Another industry might be getting their own carve-out minimum wage. And this one, of course, backed by the SEIU.
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4: If you want to watch us live, go to johnnydontlike.com and click that like button when you're there. It's the big thumbs up. 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
5: And we just got to more likes than yesterday's show. Yesterday had 336. Today we have 337. Yeah.
4: All right. Every politician in the state of California runs on the subject of affordability. They claim that it's too expensive to live here, and they're going to do everything they can to make it less expensive. Yet, Randy, it seems that all they seem to do is spend their time making things more expensive in California for California homeowners.
5: The San Francisco Board of Supervisors a few years ago passed a new mandate to the fire code that condos in buildings that were built before, I think, the 70s, that were at least 12 stories tall, had to have sprinkler systems in all the units. And that mandate might cost condo owners hundreds of thousands of dollars.
4: Great.
5: For more, here's NBC in the Bay.
6: I'm Audrey Sistio.
7: And I'm Raj Mathai. A sprinkler mandate coming to San Francisco is going to be costly for a lot of people. According to a new analysis from the city, upgrades for some homes could range from $15,000 to nearly $250,000.
5: Holy cow!
4: Imagine $250,000 just to be compliant with some government regulation.
6: A lot of condo owners are complaining that this mandate is too expensive. The new analysis will be part of an advisory council review of how this mandate may actually be carried out. Here's NBC Bay Area's Sergio Quintana.
8: At the Heights condominium building in the
5: city. I mean, you got to add that times all the units. Wouldn't it be cheaper to tear down the whole building and start from scratch?
4: Yeah, no kidding.
8: Pacific Heights neighborhood. Steven Stiller showed us the sprinkler systems at
5: Pacific Heights. That is a ritzy part of town.
8: Already exist in the building's two external fire escapes and inside the building's halls. But these sprinkler systems are not enough to satisfy the city's sprinkler mandate.
9: And that's why you can't have a blanket law that covers every building indiscriminately. This has to be tailored.
8: The height.
5: I don't think I would ever be brave enough to wear leopard glasses.
4: When I think of leopard glasses, I think of Paul Schaefer from the CBS Orchestra.
8: This is one of 126 buildings in the city that falls under the requirements of a San Francisco Board of Supervisors approved update to the city's fire code in 2022. It mandates all buildings built before the 1970s that are more than about 12 stories high must install.
5: Hey, I did get all that right. See, I retain information.
8: Sprinklers in every living unit. That comes to about 9,000 residences. People who live in those buildings say many of them don't have enough space in the walls or have ceilings that are too low to install the pipes for these sprinkler systems.
5: So when they made this regulation and made these changes to the fire code, they didn't actually find out if this was feasible in some of the buildings that they were trying to put this onto.
4: This is like going to the Great Pyramids in Egypt and going, this isn't ADA compliant.
8: And they don't have space or enough power for the pumping machinery needed to support these systems. What's more, this is the latest expensive mandate the city has issued.
9: The earthquake, what's it called? The falling hazards.
8: Yeah,
9: and
8: yeah.
9: We spent several million dollars accommodating that. We went through the annunciator mandate, which was the replacement of the fire horns. Again, an enormous expense. And now the city is slapping another thing. This is just unaffordable.
8: Right.
5: You know what? These HOA people are right. The city's acting like an HOA.
8: Now the deadline for getting all the permits to start any construction on the fire sprinkler mandates has been delayed for 5 years. In the meantime, a technical advisory council made up of members of the Board of Supervisors, residents, the fire department, and builders will convene next month. That committee will decide how to implement this mandate. Asha Safai is a spokesperson for the San Francisco Building and Construction Trades Council.
3: We're going to approach each building on an individual basis, and we're going to come up with a real path for public safety. There will be some buildings, based on a hardship, based on the city's infrastructure, based on water, that might get an exemption.
8: Some of the biggest...
5: Then what do we need the blanket mandate for?
4: This is why what they do is so stupid. Because if you have a blanket mandate and then you have carve-outs, what you create is you create a perfect storm for people to be paid off. If you don't want to follow the city rule because the city rule makes it so unaffordable that you can't stay living there or you can't comply even if you wanted to, then it becomes cheaper to bribe the inspector. And the inspector goes, oh, okay, well, yeah, we can go ahead and give you an exemption. You don't need to follow this rule here.
8: Critics of this mandate have been raised by residents in Supervisor Stephen Sherrill's district. He's on the technical committee that'll be convening next month. In San Francisco, Sergio Quintana, NBC, Bay Area News.
5: So there you go. Lots of condo owners in Pacific Heights worried about this sprinkler mandate that could cost them between tens to hundreds of thousands of dollars per unit to comply with.
4: In a city that is already one of the most expensive cities in the country to live in, instead of trying to make it more affordable, the city government is doing everything they can to push these people out.
2: Fixing California won't happen overnight.
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2: 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It's the Fix California Hour replay.
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21: President Trump's announcement on an oil agreement with Venezuela is being explained. The U.S. government will reportedly be owning an interest in the oil. The Wall Street Journal says the Pentagon plans to take a 35% stake in a private company holding Venezuelan oil rights. Venezuela's interim president, meanwhile, says the South American country's energy agreement with the U.S. would remain in force for 25 years and will target an increase in crude output to 1.5 million barrels per day. Leaders of the Seneca Nation are calling for President Trump to rescind his executive order to rename Lake Ontario as Lake America. Lisa Carton has this story.
22: President J. Conrad Seneca said Friday the name change violated the terms of a 1794 treaty between Native Americans and the U.S. government. He called the move irresponsible in a statement, noting the original treaty was signed by President George Washington to establish a commitment to peace. Canadian Prime Minister Mark Carney and New York Governor Kathy Hochul also condemned the renaming effort.
21: Search and rescue efforts continue in Nepal as the death toll from last week's catastrophic flooding is now over 700. 700. Officials in the Himalayan country say about 2,500 people, including dozens of Americans and other foreigners, remain missing, and over 200 have been injured. The flood happened Wednesday when the collapse of a glacier sent a wall of water rushing through a mountain town. And Anne Hathaway is set to star alongside Tom Cruise in a Days of Thunder sequel. Rob Martier has this story.
13: Cruise made the announcement alongside Hathaway at Daytona International Speedway on Saturday, just before NASCAR held its final regular season event. He will reprise his role as driver Cole Trickle, and Hathaway will star as a race car team owner and engineer. The original film, released in 1990, made over $150 million at the box office. The Days of Thunder sequel will hit theaters on June 2nd, 2028.
21: I'm Jim Forbes.
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19: The plastic fire in Big Sur has burned over 8,000 acres of land and remains uncontained. Mandatory evacuation orders were in place east of Los Burros Road. California's Attorney General and the state's Energy Commissioner suing the current administration and Golden State Wind.
23: State leaders say the $120 million buyout will cost California thousands of jobs and slow down clean energy efforts. And Bonta says it threatens to set back California's growing offshore wind industry by years. The deal also requires Golden State Wind to invest in fossil fuel projects outside of California, which critics argue doesn't benefit the state. California wants the court to overturn the deal. I'm Dina Kodiak.
19: Stanford Medicine plans to expand cancer care and research with a new center in the Bay Area. That's the latest. I'm Bob Montague.
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24: If you're traveling through South LA on the 105 West before the 110, a solo crash, center lane's blocked, and traffic's bunching up from Central. Over in Industry on the 60 East before the 605, a two-vehicle collision, right lane's blocked, and traffic slowing down from Rosemead. And in Irwindale on the 605 North, the connector to the 210's partially blocked for a stall. And in Costa Mesa on the 405 North before Harbor, a car crash, right lane's blocked.
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4: 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You've tuned into the best weekend talk show in America. We're Armstrong and Getty.
5: Such a busy week as always. Why was Dolly Parton so universally loved? 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So controversial.
4: We do a lot of this sort of stuff every single week. 20 hours to be exact. 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That's Armstrong and Getty On Demand. This is the best weekend talk show in America.
6: So what's your explanation? I can't wait. I'm going to go through all of the different people and entities that came out with their, you know, tip of the hat to Dolly Parton. I mean, they vary more than any crowd I've ever seen in my life.
7: Agreed.
6: It's unbelievable. Amazing. Like, from the Parliament of Ireland to Eminem to, I mean, it's just incredible. What's your explanation for that? And I feel like I haven't heard that discussed much. People keep talking about how many hits she had. Okay, fine. And she was a good musician, no doubt about it. But there's lots of good musicians that pass along, and they don't get a hundredth of this sort of attention. So what was her thing?
7: Yeah, stipulating, as they say in the courtroom, that she was a very well-known and successful entertainer. I think it was that she radiated goodness and kindness.
6: I think so, too.
7: People respond to that, even as they go about their cynical lives in their, you know, snarky 21st century ways.
6: There is something called charisma, and she just had it on a level that like 1 in 2 billion have, as opposed to just like lots of charisma.
7: She was utterly disarming.
6: Yeah, it's hard to imagine the kind of human being that wouldn't like her.
7: Right.
6: What you'd have to be.
7: Right. She was just so about kindness and generosity and an enormous star while being completely unassuming. I mean, if that doesn't appeal to humans, you have a different point of view than me, and we cannot be friends.
6: I mean, she gave away hundreds and hundreds and hundreds of millions of dollars to charity over the many, many years. She'd be a billionaire if she hadn't given away so much money to charity. So that'll buy you a lot of goodwill. And I don't mean that in like a cynical way. That makes people happy.
7: Sure. Fair enough. Yeah. A great deal of it devoted to childhood literacy, which is, it's difficult to surpass as a wonderful idea, given that if a child learns to read, A, and B, becomes capable at it, that changes their life.
6: Unfortunately, as a nation, we've decided to give up on that. But, yeah, well, she's old, so she grew up in a time and place where that was really a big thing. I mean, her dad couldn't read or write, so one of 12 in a one-bedroom shack? Holy crap.
7: No electricity or running water.
6: Yeah.
7: Mm-hmm. To global superstardom and stayed normal.
6: Yeah, that's not easy. And got there pretty fast. So when she was graduating high school, she says right before they left, and the day she graduated high school, she moved to Nashville. But before she graduated high school, like right before they did the whole, you know, what do you want to be when you grow up? She said, I'm going to be a star. Very matter of factly, and everybody laughed.
7: Mm-hmm.
6: She's just one of those people that just knew, yeah, well, that's what I'm going to do. I'm cut out for that sort of thing. You see.
7: Yeah. As a hack musician, and I don't want to focus on this, but her public image with the Rhinestones and the Hooters and all that.
6: and the Hooters. Well, that's the first.
7: She made constant jokes about
6: completely
7: that.
6: Completely respectful comment on the Dolly Parton Memorial.
7: Nor was she. I'm echoing her feelings.
6: Term Hooters, though. It's the term. It's not the body part. Half the world has the body part.
7: All right, breasts, for God's sake. Mammary glands. What do you want out of
6: I
7: me?
6: Like the term figure.
7: Bosom. Her prodigious bosoms. Yes. No, I always found it mildly annoying because I thought she was so wonderful and... you know, as a songwriter, as a musician, as a thinker and a businesswoman and the rest of it, I was like, you could be wearing anything, looking like anything. But, you know, she had her thing. She had her groove, and she stuck with it. So I got
6: to
7: respect it.
6: I have to read from one of the New York Times articles that I got into, because they kept hyperlinking to various things. And one of them was about her look and how they tried to change her look. And it became a real problem. Like, it, she had to break with the management company that was launching her. She said, I just can't. Because she kind of broke right when the woman thing was changing to, like, tight slacks and a different kind of shirt and flat hair and just a different look. And she did that for, like, a day and said, this is not me. I can't do this. And went back to the giant hair. And they said, well, we can't market you that way. And, okay, well, I guess we have to agree to disagree. So she really
7: stuck with it. They were looking for a more Helen Reddy-ish approach to
6: exactly.
7: Her look. Yes.
6: If you're old enough to remember that, that's exactly what they're trying to do.
7: Google it, kids.
6: As usual, the people that run these kind of show business industries, having no imagination whatsoever, will just do exactly what everybody else is doing.
7: Along with politics, but go on.
6: And assume nobody with the talent can possibly figure this out on their own, but.
7: No, they need the suits to tell them how to be good at what they do. Yes.
6: Even though they've never done it.
7: No. They've watched other people do it, so they think they know, but they don't.
6: How much money do you suppose she made off of I Will Always Love You? Just that one song. If that's all she'd ever done was written that song and Whitney records it, I wonder how much money she would have made.
7: That was back when people were still buying physical media, so zillions. Millions of dollars.
6: She would have been insanely wealthy with just that one song. Which was
7: number one for 11 weeks, 13 weeks, something like that.
6: It was a number one hit for her and then for Whitney Houston, so it had made a lot of money.
7: Number one hit for her twice on the country charts.
6: Right.
7: Yes.
6: And it was on the same album as Jolene. That was a good album. She said, I must have something going that night. She wrote those two songs in the same night. That's funny how that works with the artists, isn't it?
7: That's incredible.
6: Yeah, I know it is. But we got some more flashbacks and retrospects and all that sort of stuff. I used to say this should have like a PhD level study, but that's back when I used to have respect for PhD level studies of any kind. But.
7: Third thing I hate. Yes.
6: There should be some sort of study on her ability to appeal to everyone. That's a incredibly rare thing.
7: Right. And I think people know this about us, but I want to make clear, as a cynic, a celebrity passes. I generally don't have all that much interest in showing out about that. I admired their work. They lived a good life. I feel for their family. It's that. But as we started to discuss at the beginning, what it is about Dolly and her life and her manner that was so universally beloved, I think it's important. And I think it's worth contemplating for a minute, particularly in a world where we're surrounded by, you know, hateful, divisive politics, bizarro movements. Everybody's angry. Everybody's distracted constantly by the internet. It's one of the few common, my proposed title, Mom, the Flag, Apple Pie, and Dolly. This is one of the few commonalities we have left.
6: Yeah.
7: And it's worth, anytime we run into one of those, it's worth everybody saying, I like that, and you like that, and I do too. Let's think about that.
6: That's exactly why I wanted to get into that. That is a very unique thing.
7: Katie is nodding her head along. I'm glad to hear we have your agreement, Katie.
2: She was a woman.
6: Think that helps?
2: If we're having the argument about what a woman is, Dolly Parton.
6: Oh, I see. Yeah.
7: You know
6: what?
7: I love that because, you know, a guy will say, no, that's a man. Or in Yiddish/German, Mensch means that's a complete man. That is somebody worth admiring. Yeah.
6: She went with that cartoonish hair and breast augmentation, but she started from a base of very attractive.
2: but through all of that, she remained classy.
6: Yeah, how she did that.
2: Right.
6: Without ever being smutty, slutty, trashy is, right. How do you pull off that line?
7: Well, I don't know. We've left out her fantastic sense of humor.
6: Yeah.
2: Right.
7: And her refusal to take herself overly seriously.
6: Which helps a lot.
7: Wisdom, in short.
6: She had a ridiculous smile. So that helps too. That helps.
7: And looked sincere to me.
6: Mm-hmm. Yeah. Yeah. Yeah. I think she's just like really digging, you know, whatever she was doing or whoever she was talking to.
2: Which well, she never worked a day in her life.
7: Right.
6: Well, I can't pull off for an hour enjoying who I'm talking to or what I'm
7: doing. If you don't look homicidal for 5 minutes, it's a victory. Yeah. Yeah, well, if you look at where she came from and what she went through, that will give you wisdom. That will give you perspective.
6: Do we know anything about her other 11 brothers and sisters? Are they all really cynical, angry, troll-like people?
7: Exactly.
6: Or? Exactly. She got
7: all the joy. All the joy went to Dolly. That's right.
6: Well, let's start the show officially. Got a good clip for you. I'm Jack Armstrong. He's Joe Getty on this. It is the year 2026. We're Armstrong and Getty, and we approve of this program.
7: Let's begin the show officially then, according to FCC rules and regs, at Mark.
8: Okay, the category tonight, top 10 Dolly Parton pet peeves. Dolly, are you all set? Here we go. Number 3.
9: Okay, smart-ass MCs who introduced me by saying, and now here they are, Dolly Parton.
8: Number 2.
9: When the Super Bowl is over, winner never says, hey, I'm going to Dollywood.
8: That's right. And now, the number 1 Dolly Parton pet peeve.
9: Nobody notices I've got a great ass, too.
7: Wow. That is not a person who takes herself overly seriously.
6: How do you get a shout out from John Fogerty and Eminem? Heavy D and Steven Pinker. I mean, the list I've got here is absolutely amazing.
7: Heavy D and Steven Pinker. That may be the first time those two have ever been mentioned in the same sentence.
6: Wu-Tang Clan and Larry Gatlin, for those of you who know who that is. I mean, it's just, it's insane.
7: Wow.
6: Robert Reich and every living president. It's just, I don't know. There's something going on there.
7: The only time you will hear this sort of outpouring again from the world of music, well, from the entire world, will be when Paul McCartney passes. But he was a foreigner.
6: Mm.
7: On the other hand, you know, he had similar attributes of just disarming, you know, not taking himself seriously, etc.
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6: Yeah, we got into this a lot on Friday, and I would imagine if you follow news, you're aware of this story, and it has become so interesting on so many different levels. And we're going to specifically get into the momosphere coming out in support of this woman who killed her 3 kids. And is that a cultural change from previous stories like this over the years where, I mean, the mom in question would just get vilified. Like Susan Smith, who famously drowned her kids in the car, put them in the car, strapped them in, rolled the car into the lake and drowned them. Man, I don't remember anybody coming to her defense. And like I was saying on Friday, to my mind, you're by definition crazy if you can kill your own kids, since beasts have one biological goal, and that's right, to have offspring and, you know, procreate and have them procreate. So, you know, where you become crazy now, I don't know. I have no idea.
7: I don't know what angle of this you want to take
6: up
7: first.
6: Well, let's hear the rest of this report, because we're at the point of the trial where it's probably going to go to the jury this week, but here we go.
26: In terms of the pros and cons, the prosecution has timing on their side, because when her husband had left the house to go to the CVS and to pick up the food, there was about 54 minutes where Lindsay was inside of that home.
6: I think it's really interesting that they use it as she can't be crazy because she sent her husband on a couple of errands that she had calculated would be long enough for her to kill the kids. I don't understand why that proves you're not crazy.
7: I don't think it does.
6: I'm not trying to argue that she is crazy and should get some sort of cush treatment. I don't have the slightest idea. I didn't listen to the whole trial. But I don't get why that a crazy person couldn't possibly add up how much time it takes to go to, I think, CVS and the grocery store.
7: Right, right. Well, if she decided for whatever nutty, and I don't want to use, I almost use the term psychotic, but that's an actual medical thing. But anyway, if she decided for whatever crazy reason the kids needed to die, that doesn't mean she wouldn't recognize how to do it might involve her husband being out of the house. I read this great think piece. It's way too long to share on the air, but the point of it, and it was a woman who writes crime novels, and she talks about herself and how, and also a friend who's a journalist who writes about crime from the other direction, and how they both agree virtually every killing makes sense to the killer at the time that they do it, for whatever reason and whatever brand of that's a horrible idea, but you decided you were going to do it anyway, we're dealing with here. And that it's a very, very dangerous thing if a society gets a little too generous with the, you know, essentially what you kind of hinted at, that it's so crazy to kill your kids. They can't be held responsible for killing their kids.
6: I was definitely not obviously making the argument that they're not responsible.
7: No,
6: but
7: not the argument,
6: but,
7: right.
6: To but, me, I don't. You're certainly not normal if you can kill your own kids. Something has gone wrong. But that, I've never heard that before. That's really interesting. Obviously, every murder, whether it's I was enraged because he was in bed with my wife, or I wanted to take their car, or whatever it is, there was a reason at the moment.
7: Yeah, and she writes about there's a difference between understanding and exoneration, between a reason and an excuse.
6: Well, and then we
7: when you're talking about the functioning of the human mind, now you're into real guesswork.
6: And then there's just the, as a society, what do we want to do with the sort of person who's capable of killing their own children? If they're capable of killing their own children, they would seem to me to be capable of killing anybody. Or doing anything.
7: Maybe.
6: Do you want them out in society?
7: I think the argument, and Katie, feel free to jump in here, the argument would be, well, it's a temporary severe mental illness caused by postpartum,
6: psychosis, chemistry. In this case.
7: Yeah. Yeah. Exactly.
6: I feel like guessing off the top of my head, while the 300 moms in the pink shirts and support and all the TikTok moms are getting a lot of attention, I'm thinking I'm just guessing it's like 80, 20, 90, 10, lock her up forever.
0: All three of my friends who have had a baby within the last year are lock her up forever. Just because, you know, I know that when we talk about having resources and whatnot, this didn't just punch her in the face. This progressively happened.
6: I'll bet it's overwhelmingly lock that bee up forever, as opposed to.
7: I would guess so. Yeah. Yeah. Well, from a societal point of view, too, and, you know, given that we're still at the infancy, no pun intended, of understanding mental illness, honestly, as a species, with all due respect to the mysteries and horrors of severe mental illness, as a society, if we establish a precedent that if you make a pretty good case that you are not in your right mind and you get away with snuffing your three children, that does not put us in a very good place at all.
6: Yeah.
7: I'm not one of those, if it saves even one child, you know, well, let's change all of society. That's not the way societies work. But if this woman must be sacrificed, judged unfairly because she actually was out of her mind,
6: toward one direction over the other,
7: exactly, to protect the potentially thousands of kids whose fathers, mothers, caregivers loses their temper and thinks that woman did it, I even if it's like 3-1, that's way too many. If people think, that is within the Overton window of I'm at the end of my rope. It's just too dangerous.
6: Yeah, we kind of have to have a hard no on that behavior.
7: And is it a horrifying tragedy if this woman actually could not help herself, or all those drugs had contributed to killing her feelings or whatever? That would be, I weep for her. I really do. On the other hand, we can't establish the precedent.
1: Jack Armstrong and Joe Getty.
6: We are Armstrong and Getty, and this is the best weekend talk show in America.
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8: A 16-year-old boy facing an attempted murder allegation after a Five Guys employee was shot and critically wounded in Oxnard. Authorities say the 19-year-old employee was on a break inside the restaurant when he was shot. A new report says two people died. Two people suffered brain injuries on a roller coaster at California's Six Flags Magic Mountain.
9: The X2 roller coaster, which goes up to 80 miles per hour, has been closed for an investigation since July 12th. CNN reports two people underwent emergency brain surgeries in a span of 6 days. In the first incident, a woman suffered a severe subdural hematoma and brain compression after her head was repeatedly slammed against the headrest. She didn't regain consciousness for 2 weeks. The woman injured in the second incident remains in critical condition in a coma. I'm Daniel Martindale.
8: A new report says California's number one when it comes to car thefts. That's the latest. I'm Bob Montague.
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4: 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We're Armstrong and Getty.
5: Such a busy week as always. Why was Dolly Parton so universally loved? Plus, giant Facebook lawsuit settlement and that terrible trial of the mother who killed her three children. So controversial.
4: We do a lot of this sort of stuff every single week. 20 hours to be exact. And if you like it, you should look for our podcast, Armstrong and Getty On Demand. That's Armstrong and Getty On Demand. This is the best weekend talk show in America. So I still think it's quite amazing that this El Sayed character in Michigan is not getting treated a certain way. He is the most extreme major candidate for a high office we've had in this country, if not ever, certainly in the modern era. I mean, because if I say ever, you got to go back to, you know, Civil War stuff and everything like that. But certainly, you know, in the last 50 years, we've never had anybody this extreme as a candidate for one of the major parties for the Senate or presidency. I mean, it's unbelievable on a whole bunch of different issues.
5: Right. Right. And especially his ties to fundamentalist Islam, terrorism, etc. He just got a $175,000 campaign contribution from the good people at CARE, who are closely tied to the Muslim Brotherhood, among others.
4: Right. And they made an, maybe I'll save this analysis for after we hear this clip. To his credit, Dr. El Sayed went on the Jesse Waters show on Fox last night. So that's not only going into hostile territory going on Fox, but Jesse Waters is a very combative, bomb-chucking sort of guy. So, I mean, he knew what he was getting into.
5: I don't think it's to his credit at all. Sorry to quibble.
4: Yeah, okay. But, why not?
5: He's, number one, I mean, he's looking for the

0: moderate vote, and he's extremely skilled at, as we're about to hear, at masking who he is and what he actually believes. He is trying to hoodwink the voters of Michigan into thinking he's a regular fella who just happens to be a Muslim, and he's utterly dishonest.
1: Well, like Kamala Harris never sat down with anybody, though. She's running for president. She never talked to a single person that was even slightly.
0: No, she talked to Brett Baer.
1: Yeah, yeah, true.
0: But Al Saeed is he's an evildoer.
1: We'll have anyway, to agree to disagree on that. Yeah. I think it's because he's very confident in himself that he went on Jesse Waters.
0: Oh yeah,
1: and so they got into the whole. Joe's more concerned about this guy being a Muslim extremist than a communist, right?
0: Correct.
1: You think that's a bigger problem? So
0: I think the socialism thing is a masquerade.
1: Yeah. I'm glad they got into that topic, which they do here.
2: You said getting rid of Sharia law was white supremacy. Let's roll the tape. Go.
3: I don't have to tell you that the same exact forces that drove native peoples from their land 2 centuries ago, destroyed Black Wall Street 1 century ago, bombed a building decades ago, and tried to ban Sharia law not a decade ago, that those forces are alive and well today.
2: So getting rid of Sharia law's white supremacy, can you explain that one?
4: Do you know what canon law is, Jesse? I assume you're Christian, right?
2: Yeah, tell me.
4: All right, so canon law is the name for Christian law. I don't begrudge you your right to practice your faith as you choose. I don't know why the idea that I could practice my faith as I choose is a problem. Nobody is trying to push Sharia law on anyone else, just like I hope nobody is trying to push canon law on anybody else, because we live in an America where you should have the freedom of your religion. So the idea that you have somebody like Tommy Tuberville, right, who, you know, barely was good at coaching football, is out here trying to ban Sharia law when there's less than 1% of the Muslim community in America, as if somehow Muslims are out here trying to push Sharia law. That seems to me to be deliberately targeting the Muslim community because they're different. And I'm just saying that, like, I have no issue with people practicing their faith. In fact, I would never want somebody to push their faith on me, and I would never want to push my faith on somebody else.
2: Good, because no one wants you to get rid of your religion.
4: And so the idea, I'm just saying,
2: no one wants that.
4: So, but when people preemptively go out there and start preemptively passing laws to ban something that's not happening, what you're trying to do is target a very small community because they're different. And this operates. I mean, look, I'm just going to say, there's statistical evidence that the president
2: Sharia
4: and the vice
2: law in Michigan is kind of scary.
4: Simply, people don't go for that.
0: Yeah, my objection to his argument is A, he's lying, and B, Islam, except for a very liberal form that a small minority of Muslims practice, and they're very sincere about this, and I get that, but there's no concept of the secular in Islam. Islam is the law. It is the government. It is the banking system. So to compare it to Christianity, where there is a stark divide between the secular and the sacred, it's a false comparison.
1: So here's the theory they had. I was listening to the Commentary podcast yesterday. That's a news publication website that's all about supporting Israel and the Jewish cause and everything like that. They were comparing him to Trump in that he doesn't back off things that most politicians back off of once they get the nomination. Mm-hmm. He's not moderating. And that worked for Trump to not moderate. I mean, he'd say all kinds of things. And then he wouldn't come out and say, no, I highly respect John McCain's service and I, you know, misspoke. No. He doubles down on all of that stuff from the beginning. Mm-hmm. And El Sayed sticking with his, we get to have Sharia law. They think, and this is troubling if it's true, they think he wants to run and show other candidates out there. Because he believes this stuff and he wants, you know, the whole Islamo-fascist cause to grow in the United States. He wants to show you don't have to back off this stuff to win. Mm-hmm. You can go out there and run on this stuff and win office, which might be his plan and might work, which is highly troubling.
0: And the way you do that is to pass off Islam as a personal faith, like being a Lutheran. And so reasonable Americans, and as we've discussed more than once, one of our greatest sins is our naivete. We think everybody thinks the way we do. If you can convince your average Michigan voter that, oh, no, it's just like he's a Baptist or a Lutheran. It's fine. Yeah, you can dupe them.
1: I don't know how many people care about that issue or understand that issue, or if it's going to be all about voting about the fact that my milk is so expensive, my meat's so expensive, and this guy talks about it more than the other guy. I don't know.
0: It'll be a share of each, but the second one is definitely huge. Yeah. Let me hit you with something very briefly, as long as we're on this topic, because there are other things that Jesse Waters and El Sayed got into. But imagine a conservative Senate candidate who has expressed a sacred obligation to follow Christian law and routinely visits churches alongside radical preachers who openly support Christian terrorists who shout praise Jesus before murdering civilians. He's been endorsed by former Vice President Mike Pence, former Congresswoman Michelle Bachmann, and Representative Andy Ogles of Tennessee. Suppose the candidate's half-sister had filmed herself celebrating the anniversary of the Srebrenica massacre in the Balkans, or was arrested for spitting on a cop outside an abortion facility. Perhaps this candidate has agreed to speak at a Christian convention alongside a Hitler-loving creationist who said the Bible condemns Muslims and has bragged about marrying off his 13-year-old niece, encouraging others to do the same in accordance with Scripture. Now imagine the same candidate's living room contains a book written by an extremist Christian scholar banned from several countries for, among other things, denouncing homosexuality as evil and instructing husbands to reestablish authority by beating their wives. The candidate is also palled around with a right-wing Jim Bro influencer with a history of vitriolic statements such as Palestinians deserve the slaughter. He goes on and on and on. What would the media coverage look like? Probably a little different compared to the ongoing coverage of Abdul Al-Sayed's candidacy in Michigan, as you've certainly deduced by now. All of the facts listed above are directly analogous to Al-Sayed and his coterie of radical allies. Where are the stories?
1: Yeah, well, like I said, the fact that this is not being treated as extraordinary, because it is extraordinary, as the most radical candidate we've ever had for major office in since World War II. I don't know how far back you'd have to go. You'd have to go back maybe to the Civil War. It's really quite astounding. Anyway, they had a conversation about sex changes for minors. That's another good one. Let's hear that.
2: Sex changes for minors. Do you support that?
4: Look, you know, I remember having great conversations with my conservative friends about right to try legislation. The idea that the government shouldn't tell you what kind of health care you should have. I just think the government shouldn't tell you what kind of health care you should have. And if you're a minor,
2: you want to try on kids?
4: Now, if you disagree with that, if you disagree that health care decisions need to be made by a doctor and their parents and a patient, then we think we agree to disagree. But, you know, you want to put government inside.
2: So, Abdul, you're
4: a
2: doctor, right?
4: Selectively. I am.
2: So you think it's okay for a parent to slash his kid's thing-a-ling off? You think that's okay?
4: I mean, do you really want to have this conversation? Are you circumcised?
2: Yeah, but I mean, that's a
4: Jesse, are you?
2: Personal question.
4: Okay.
2: Doctor.
4: So you probably should want to move on.
2: Is circumcision's different than castration?
4: Circumcision is surgery on a kid's ding-a-ling. So if you really want to bring that up, you can. I just think you guys are really selective about how you want to talk about these things.
2: Abdul, Michigan's not going for that. That is sick stuff.
1: So what do you think about that argument that parents make that decision to have their little tiny baby's weenie cut on? Some parents decide to, some parents decide to not.
0: Yeah, as I often say, this will probably be on my headstone if I have a headstone. People don't make terrible arguments because they're saving their good ones for the weekend. Okay. To compare the right to try dying patients in the end of their lives who say, I'd like to try this experimental cancer drug, to compare that or equivocate that, to conflate it with a 12-year-old who's temporarily confused about their sex and puberty, and the parents should be able to mutilate them. That's a horrible argument. Absolutely horrible. What was the other part of your question?
1: So I agree with that 100%. I thought it was a pretty good argument. I mean, I couldn't be more against the... I can't believe that there are doctors in America that are willing to do sex change operations on people that are under the age of 18. I can't believe it even happens. Right. But I thought if you're going to make an argument and stand by it, I thought the whole circumcision thing was a pretty good one.
0: No.
1: Why not?
0: Oh, my God. They're completely different. The one is a very minor procedure that, you know.
1: Minor if you're a baby and you don't know what's happening. I don't know. I wouldn't want to get it done now.
0: No, it's completely different. Seriously? to completely change a person's anatomy, render them sterile for the rest of their lives, feed them powerful drugs that will cause them all sorts of health problems for the rest of their lives, commit them to an unchangeable path of...
1: I don't agree with it. I just thought if you have to make an argument, it's the best one I've heard.
0: And it's terrible.
1: The guy is not moderating much, though, which is an interesting angle.
0: Right. He's so confident in his ability to spin and offer bad analogies and do what I've just been criticizing him for doing. He thinks he can dupe most voters, and he's probably right. He can dupe a lot of them.
1: That's what I wonder. He may be confident because he thinks it can work, and maybe it will. The polling is a toss-up currently.
0: Oh, yeah. This guy is very good at covering who he is and what he is.
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1: Mailbag. Woo woo. Drop us a note, mailbag at armstrongandgetty.com, on the topic of Dolly. MR writes, one of the correspondents on TV said Dolly was the only entertainer in his lifetime that always led with love. A lovely tribute and so true. Very simply true. Thank you for writing. On a totally different topic, JT in Livermore, Jack's chatbot told him that Jack had earned the chatbot's honesty?
2: Right.
1: WTF. Did the chatbot just admit that it isn't honest with the rest of us? And or is it saying that we have to earn the honesty we assumed was supposed to be there? Troubling. Greg from Sunnyvale with quite the note on Abdul Al-Sayed's appearance on the Jesse Waters show.
2: He also put out a tribute to Dolly Parton last night.
1: Al-Sayed did?
2: Yeah.
1: Oh, my God, is he dangerous? And he points out a number of different ways that Jesse was just a terrible interrogator and or expressor of, you know, the view that a lot of what Al-Sayed believes is abhorrent. He really did a poor job. But then he says, lastly, I was further disappointed when Jesse later, with Jesse, when I saw him on the Fox's The Five. After the panel discussion about Al-Sayed, Jesse said he liked Abdul, which had agreements by all the others on the panel. This is concerning because he is so dangerous. He's using his charm to minimize his true goal or to mask it. Once he and others get control, they will no longer be charming to those who disagree with him. They will no longer show friendship to you and others in their way, and I think it's a mistake to verbalize to anyone like you like him. He's lying and using his charm for deception. I would agree completely. Yeah. Let's see. Yeah, he trust me. Yeah.
2: The DSA put out a statement about Dolly Parton, one of the great, we love her, blah, blah, blah. The DSA did. And George Bush. I mean, like I said, the range of people is quite amazing.
1: Yeah, I believe one of them was sincere and one was not. Joe in Manteca writes on the topic of McCarthyism, interestingly. It's interesting how during the Cold War, Senator McCarthy was so concerned about communists infiltrating our government and country. At the same time, people seem much more aware of the threat of communism. Today, it seems like we don't care as much. What do you think? Well, A, we clearly don't care as much because we have forgotten the horrific lessons of communism. But I think more importantly, and I didn't realize this till later in life, the left in education, which is a lot of education, really hammered McCarthyism and made that the face of anti-communism, trying to teach children that anti-communism was irrational, it was bigoted, it unfairly hurt a bunch of people. And there was certainly some truth to that.
2: Right. When you think about that era and the communist scare, it's all about the overreach as opposed to the fact that there were actually lots of communists that had gotten into our government and our press.
1: Yeah, exactly. Yeah, they were absolutely teeming in the State Department, especially in our media. So that was an intentional strategy to make Joe McCarthy look like anti-communism. No, he was a self-aggrandizing nut job, but the communism part was absolutely real.
2: This New York Times opinion piece, Gen Zers are ditching sex. They might be onto something, which I thought was, that was an intriguing second line there. All right. Is celibacy cool now? This is one of the more annoying articles I've ever read, and I've read a lot of annoying articles in New York Times in my life. And they interview a couple of researchers and people who are writing books who have talked to lots of young people and this and that. They go through the normal stuff we've talked about a lot of times. The Me Too movement made men scared, made a lot of women realize that they are being forced into sex and they didn't have to be, and this is what these women claim. That sort of stuff. They bring up porn, social media. I particularly liked this, though. That said, I don't think that there really is just one thing we can pin the sex recession, as it's called, on. That's what they call it, the sex recession, because Gen Z and millennials just are... the number of young people that haven't had sex has doubled in the last 4 years. We were talking about this... We were talking about this 4 years ago, and it was a crisis then. It's doubled in the last 4 years. I mean, it's screaming a weird direction. Anyway, back to this. One thing we, there's not just one thing we can pin the sex recession on. When I talk to young people, many of them bring up stuff like the political climate. It makes them feel more anxious to have sex right now.
1: Oh my God.
2: Oh my God is right.
1: That is one of the more stupid things I've ever heard in my life.
2: Well, this person claims they talked to a bunch of young people, and that's what young people told them. Now, whether that's true or not, I don't know. Like, they were hoping for that answer and got it once and extrapolated it in their mind. I don't know, but...
1: Yeah, I'd like to engage in the most physically satisfying act known to humankind, but I don't know. With today's politics in the air, holy crap, that's some stupid commentary.
2: The only thing your biology is designed to do is to procreate? Every cell in your body is screaming at you to do that. But, you know, with Trump in office, I don't know.
1: The 4th District of Michigan, I'm really troubled about it.
2: Is that possibly even true? God, I hope not.
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23: President Trump's announcement on an oil agreement with Venezuela is being explained. The U.S. government will reportedly be owning an interest in the oil. The Wall Street Journal says the Pentagon plans to take a 35% stake in a private company holding Venezuelan oil rights. Venezuela's interim president, meanwhile, says the South American country's energy agreement with the U.S. would remain in force for 25 years and will target an increase in crude output to 1.5 million barrels per day. Leaders of the Seneca Nation are calling for President Trump to rescind his executive order to rename Lake Ontario as Lake America. Lisa Carton has this story.
24: President J. Conrad Seneca said Friday the name change violated the terms of a 1794 treaty between Native Americans and the U.S. government. He called the move irresponsible in a statement, noting the original treaty was signed by President George Washington to establish a commitment to peace. Canadian Prime Minister Mark Carney and New York Governor Kathy Hochul also condemned the renaming effort.
23: Search and rescue efforts continue in Nepal as the death toll from last week's catastrophic flooding is now over 700. Officials in the Himalayan country say about 2,500 people, including dozens of Americans and other foreigners, remain missing, and over 200 have been injured. The flood happened Wednesday when the collapse of a glacier sent a wall of water rushing through a mountain town. And Anne Hathaway is set to star alongside Tom Cruise in a Days of Thunder sequel. Rob Martier has this story.
25: Cruise made the announcement alongside Hathaway at Daytona International Speedway on Saturday, just before NASCAR held its final regular season event. He will reprise his role as driver Cole Trickle, and Hathaway will star as a race car team owner and engineer. The original film, released in 1990, made over $150 million at the box office. The Days of Thunder sequel will hit theaters on June 2nd, 2028.
23: I'm Jim Forbes.
26: And now local news. KABC.
27: California's Governor Stokely reports of a 28 run as he headed out on a Southern States tour. A potential 2028 presidential candidate announced his Take It Back tour. Meanwhile, Republican Steve Hilton believes his chances of being elected California's next governor are improving.
28: Californians are sick and tired of what's going on. They're looking for a positive alternative. And, you know, it's not at all going to be an easy path the next 2 months, but we can win this race. I'm very certain of that. It's not going to be an easy race to win. We're up against a very well-financed, corruptly financed machine in California. The government unions have all the money they want. The next poll, an 18-point gap. The next one, 14-point. The one earlier this week, an 8-point gap.
27: New research suggests that keeping your body in great shape results in the slowing down of brain aging. That's the latest. I'm Bob Montague.
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0: South El Monte on the 60 East before Peck, a two-vehicle collision. Right lanes blocked and traffic slowing down from Rosemead. Over in Anaheim on the 5 North, the on-ramp from Euclid is partially blocked for a car collision. In South LA, the 110 South, the off-ramp to Gage is blocked for a car crash. Over in Inglewood on the 405 North before Manchester, the middle lane's blocked. Look out for a large break and vehicles swerving to avoid it.
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4: You've tuned into the best weekend talk show in America. We're Armstrong and Getty.
5: Such a busy week as always. Why was Dolly Parton so universally loved? Plus, giant Facebook lawsuit settlement and that terrible trial of the mother who killed her three children. So controversial.
4: We do a lot of this sort of stuff every single week. 20 hours to be exact. And if you like it, you should look for our podcast, Armstrong and Getty On Demand. That's Armstrong and Getty On Demand. This is the best weekend talk show in America.
5: This is a testimony at a L.A. City Council meeting last week from a fellow who, judging by his social, judging by his choice of words and a number of things about his demeanor, suggests as though he comes from an NGO, which is short for, I was reminded somebody looked at me with a blank face the other day when I mentioned an NGO. It's a non-governmental organization, often a quote-unquote charity. Or activist organization, most of which, some of which exist
4: nonprofit.
5: As money laundering outfits. Yeah, nonprofit, in short. We take you now to the Los Angeles City Council.
6: I'd like to propose that Los Angeles consider a pilot program for free hygienic sexual relief clinics, primarily serving the homeless and unhoused. This means equality. It means private sexual relief through masturbation or where appropriate and consensual with a partner, all funded by public tax dollars and managed with professional oversight.
5: Okay, so publicly funded, taxpayer funded, JO/sex locales for bums and junkies.
7: Yeah,
5: and he that gentleman's in favor.
4: That's the noise he makes.
5: He was he informed us that there would be professional oversight, and I like this writer who says,
4: "Good, it's not amateur."
5: Tell us exactly what the professional oversight would look like watching the perverts in action, and who would get that particular job?
4: Good work if you can get it. What do you do for a living? I watch bums masturbate.
5: You know, I didn't think I'd like it at first, but I settled in, and you know, it's kind of rewarding. This is This is a city that's $97 million in the hole with massive amounts of free accommodations for the always growing population of junkies, from free teeth to free food to free showers to free tents to free sleeping bags, free socks, free mental health care, free bus passes, free needles, free drug paraphernalia of other sorts. To, in some cases, free drugs. There's nothing that can't be showered down under the, and they use the term homeless population. You know, I reject that. With the lone exception of rehab for actually ending the homelessness, although rehab rarely works anyway once you become a drug addict.
4: If I can move us around from the bro culture locker room sort of conversation that has been going on so far.
5: I don't know what you're referring to, but go on.
4: Do we have a sense that this guy is like serious and that this is, there's anybody in agreement with him? And well, first start there. Is this guy serious and is this like an actual conversation that's being had?
5: Well, he is responding to the alleged, it's alleged, but it's true, a situation of bums J-O-ing and having sex with each other near schools where kids and families are walking in parks. Where families would love to cavort like they did in days of old, which was like 10 years ago. But no, they're fornicating bums instead.
4: With the idea being that they have sexual needs and because of their lifestyle, not their fault, obviously.
5: Right. High housing costs and capitalism. Yes.
4: They have no way to take advantage of the pleasures of the flesh the way those of us who've extracted by whatever means necessary. More than their fair share from the public pie.
5: Public wealth, yeah, exactly. So now the proposal is for free masturbation centers, as if that would solve the problem of bums pleasuring themselves in front of schools.
4: What's the zoning on that?
5: Oh, boy. We already we know what free drug paraphernalia did. It created more drug use, not less.
4: Well, you're worried now about the idea creating more masturbation?
5: Now the idea is to encourage bums to J.O. at state expense and assume it won't spill over into the sane population and make matters worse.
4: Don't use that word.
5: What? Oh, no, indeed. Yeah. And then this is actually semi-serious.
4: What sort of would it be?
5: Oh, for God's sake. I don't think the details are that important.
4: Well, I don't want to be like a doctor's office, all sterile and white and brightly lit. I need more of a comfortable, dimly lit room.
5: Good Lord.
2: You want something romantic?
5: Yeah, whatever happened to romance? It's disgusting, suggesting that these groups are scraping bottom, trying to figure out how to squeeze out the last tack. Again, another unfortunate choice of words. Squeeze out the last tax dollar from the city while inflicting yet another plague on society.
4: You wrote it that way on purpose.
5: No,
4: whoever, wrote that on purpose. Trying to squeeze out the last drop of... No. No. This is the worst.
5: You know, Sodom and Gomorrah look at California and say, hey, y'all ought to clean up your act. That's gross what you're doing.
4: Imagine being the sort of person that of all the things you can worry about in the world, of all the things, because there are all kinds of injustices. It is the state of man. No one knows why. That's the whole God problem. All the injustices and awful things that happen on planet Earth. Look at the people that got killed in Nepal in that mudslide. I mean, there's all kinds of bad things that happen. You're going to make your cause. Drug addicts don't have any place to masturbate. So I think taxpayers should provide them one. That's your cause.
5: So it would seem.
4: Not kids that can't read or... Jeez, I mean, it's endless. It really almost is endless. Examples of better causes I could come up with than...
5: Motherless ducklings. People who don't have a rake and their leaves pile up on their lawn. I mean, really, you give me a minute, I'll come up with 1,000 examples.
4: J.O. Huts for meth addicts is my cause.
5: Wow. Wow. I think I just gave up.
4: I felt it. What was that? I've never had that feeling before. Oh, wow, that's what it feels like to give up.
5: That was my soul quitting. Wow. Hey, Katie, are you available real quick? I have interesting and exciting news. I mentioned fairly late in the show yesterday.
4: On a different story?
5: Okay,
4: we're trying. I just want to make sure we're transitioning to a different
2: story. Transition music?
5: I'm trying. No, I don't think it's necessary because this is not jarring. It's just different. I mentioned yesterday late in the show that there was somebody I went to school with who I was absolutely certain was either dead or in jail.
2: Yeah, you did that on One More Thing.
5: Yeah, oh, okay. The Armstrong and Getty One More Thing podcast, which we do every day. It doesn't air. It's extra. Sometimes there are swears. And it is delightful and often very, very lighthearted.
4: This goes all the way back to high school?
5: Yeah. This is a guy in high school who I knew pretty well. We had a very uneasy circling each other relationship, but we had to be in the same class a fair amount. So, you know, we kept it cool. But
4: and you had determined that this person was going to fail at life.
2: And I was not
5: absolutely
2: findable.
5: Certain. No, I would have bet a substantial amount of money that he was dead or in jail. Yeah.
2: Okay.
4: Unfortunately, at that time, they didn't have that prediction market where you could do that sort of thing.
2: Oh, right. Kelsey
5: or something. Yeah. Oh, you know, here's your headline from the apocalypse. Let me see if I can find this real quick. One of your big giant investment houses has now allowed their, here it is. Cantor, as in Cantor Fitzgerald, lets hedge funds place big bets on Kalshi's prediction markets.
2: Oh, geez.
5: So that's now part of your investment fund.
2: Great.
5: Taking giant gambles on whether it'll rain in Sri Lanka this week.
4: They should
5: whatever.
4: Do this in every high school class. Now, everybody puts in like 10 bucks or something like that in a prediction of who's going to be successful and who's going to end up in prison or dead.
5: Right.
4: And, you know, at the 20-year high school reunion, you give out the prize.
5: Yeah. Oh, my God.
2: Did you find this guy?
5: Can I suppress this memory or do I have to bring it out? We have time for this. So Jack probably has a vague memory of this, maybe not. Years and years and years ago, we were talking about the fact that I finished second in the most likely to succeed voting of my high school senior class. And the guy who is voted most likely to succeed was actually a very good friend of mine in childhood and in high school. And we called him more or less out of the blue to see whether indeed he'd been successful.
2: Of course you did.
4: That's yeah. Pretty funny.
5: Yeah, it was. And actually, he has done very, very well in life. But it was not long after, as he mentioned, he and his wife had lost a child.
4: Oh,
5: to a terrible genetic condition.
4: Well, that's yeah. the
5: and
4: problem.
5: So,
4: with the-
5: and you know, it ended up being actually a segment that I think left a lot of people thinking about success and life and joy right. and happiness.
2: Priorities.
4: I was about to say, one of the problems with that is most people going with success, meaning who's going to make the most money, which.
5: Or achieve the most in their field or what they're, you know, passionate about. I don't, yeah, but you're right. Yeah. That's
4: I'd trade a lot of money that I've made for a long, happy marriage. Tell you that.
5: Oh, yeah. 100%.
2: So, and how much your priorities change when a child is involved.
4: Oh, no kidding. No
5: right,
4: kidding.
5: Right.
4: You'd
5: right,
4: trade
5: right.
4: all your money for that.
2: Yeah.
5: But anyway, the guy who, I believed was dead or in jail, he's got a rather long ethnic, last name. I grew up in Chicagoland. There are tons of Polish people and Slavs and Serbs and all sorts of people. And I'd been misspelling his name. So I actually looked it up in the yearbook. And according to, you know, your services that sell people's data, go to incogni.com/Armstrong for 60%
4: hey,
5: off to get your.
4: You'd have made it so I couldn't have found you if you'd have gone to Incogni.
5: According to at least one of those sites, alive and well.
2: What?
5: And living in the same town or the town right next door.
2: Whoa, that was not on my bingo card at all.
5: Yeah.
4: Turned it around, huh?
2: I still want you to send me the name, though, because I guarantee you I can find just a smidge more.
5: Oh, yeah, I know. Give me a little while. I probably could, too, but I'm more than delighted to task you with this.
2: I would love to do it. Also
4: yeah.
2: fun.
4: What would be interesting, of course, is if he was like you said, what did he do to turn it around? He almost had to do something, right? Some sort of life change?
5: Oh,
4: had to
5: wow.
4: occur?
2: Based off his upbringing that you've mentioned.
5: You know, I'm scrolling down. He actually has a very nice pension from the municipal government of the town. Nope, different guy. Sorry. Okay. No, okay.
4: We should make this a new feature on the show every Friday. Look up the losers from your high school class and see how they're doing now.
2: Yes. I love this. Yeah. Love this idea. Also, hey, fun fact, I was voted most likely to be a missionary.
4: That was a category?
8: Wow.
2: Yeah, when I was in middle school.
4: Oh, okay.
2: Mm-hmm.
5: Wow, that's interesting.
2: Well, I went somewhere in the other direction, didn't I?
5: Yeah, anyway. Yeah. Huh. I think it's the same guy. All right, Katie, you're in charge of this.
2: Oh, yeah, send his name over. I got it for you.
4: That's interesting. I'd like to know how he turned it around, and good for him.
5: Yeah, I don't know. He came from a very, very rough home, as we were discussing on the One More Thing podcast. Good with his fists. Really rebellious
4: handy.
5: against authority. No, he was a mean, unhappy, tough guy. Although he had a pretty good sarcastic sense of humor. And I just, you know, to quote the great Steve Earle in the Tom Ames Prayer, you could tell he was headed for trouble.
4: Yeah.
5: Anyway. Still breathing. Good for you, sir. Do you still want to fight me? I'd rather not.
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4: We are Armstrong and Getty, and this is the best weekend talk show in America.
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3: Would it be out of line? 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
3: Katie, you can wait.
4: Kind of like, am I the a-hole in advance?
3: I guess. Would it be out of line to me to say to one particular construction worker? So we have a lot of construction going on around here.
5: Mm-hmm.
3: They're redoing the whole radio station, everything like that. Like major project. It's been going on for months and it'll go on for months. There's one guy that's in the bathroom all the time.
4: Yeah.
3: And he's not just going in there to sleep. Like when I used to work at AT&T, I've told that story many times. I used to go in there and sleep.
4: On the toilet.
3: He is not going in there to sleep. And I don't need to get into details of why
4: that. That was remarkably delicate for you. Thank you. On behalf of the audience and staff, I thank you.
3: But he's always in there. And I feel like someone should say something to him.
4: Like about his diet, you mean?
5: Like what?
3: This ain't right, dude. He's young. He's like 25. And it's just like, I just want to make sure in case you don't know, like friends, parents, nobody's told, this ain't normal. So it's either diet, alcohol related, or you should see a doctor and like get an MRI because this
4: something
3: is not
4: terribly wrong with your colon
3: or something.
4: Yes,
3: you shouldn't always be in here. I mean, I've done the statistical math on like when I go in there and you happen to be in there. You know, it's just.
4: Yeah, I see your point. Yeah.
3: Would it be weird for me to just say, hey, I don't know you, you don't know me? Well, we kind of know each other because we see each other about 10 times a day.
4: I'm an older fella. Let me give you a little perspective.
3: You have to recognize me. We lock eyes like 10 times a day while you're entering or leaving. Okay.
5: Is he always in the same stall? You should put a note on the door.
3: That's
5: like,
3: a
5: hey.
3: Good idea.
4: Anonymous note.
3: Hey. Yeah. From a friend.
5: From a friend. Yeah. To man who frequents this stall, you know who you are.
3: Yes, see
4: I know
3: doctor.
4: You'll read this soon enough.
3: Yes. Yes, Michael.
6: Maybe say bald friend. So he kind of...
3: I don't know if I need to narrow it down.
4: Well, okay. He wants to be anonymous. That's the point.
3: Yeah. Do you understand how anonymous works?
6: All right.
3: Anonymous doesn't mean let's give them hints to see if they can figure it out. That's not what the word anonymous means.
6: I thought it would be better if he noticed you and, you know, gave you a frown.
3: Because maybe we've created a bond over the... locking eyes all those times. Anyway, back to the trade war with Canada.
4: Yes, what a lovely idea this is.
3: I don't know anything about tariffs and trade wars. That's not an area that I know much about, and I'm too old to learn new things, so that's just the way it is. But I was listening to News Nation this morning. Oh, I listened to a bunch of different newscasts. The number of times hockey sticks came up. It's going to be tariffed. How many hockey sticks do you all buy on a regular basis? It's presented as if, you know, I know we all buy about 4 hockey sticks a week, but we're going to have to figure out a way to cut back to 2 or 3.
4: Sorry, kids. Got to use last week's hockey sticks. Dad!
3: Or I didn't budget for the price of hockey sticks to go this high. You know, I don't know. How does hockey sticks come up that much? They even mentioned on News Nation that fake mustaches will be affected. Oh, okay.
4: Wait a minute. What?
3: Boy, if my hockey stick and fake mustache is more expensive, I am going to have to cut something out, maybe cancel Netflix.
4: Wow, how am I going to conduct my clever across-town affair now without my false mustache? People will recognize me. Now, certainly many thousands of hockey sticks are sold in the United States every year.
3: Many thousands is not the word.
4: We're a nation of 340 million people.
3: Is that worth mentioning? I get lumber, aluminum, you know, whatever, dairy. You get into stuff like that. Of course, big giant industries. Hockey sticks, really? Does it deserve that many mentions? Or did people just find that cute, I guess? I don't know.
4: It's notable, I guess. Yeah, I don't know.
3: Why are we doing this? Why are we in a trade war with Canada? Were they ripping us off for years? Trump's Truth Social post was basically seem to expect the benefits of being a state of, like you're the 51st state of the United States in terms of economic benefits you get, and you don't deserve those. So that's basically what he said. Does that make any sense or not?
4: Well, oh boy. I have not done a deep dive into this. Instead, I have consulted my council of elders and dug into some of my favorite thinkers and what they think of this. And it's universally being not only panned, but hooted at and called idiotic. So, you know, I'm trusting their judgment on it. On the other hand, are we being flooded by cheap American or cheap Canadian hockey sticks and putting our own time-honored hockey stick manufacturing traditions to death? I don't know that.
3: That's probably all I need to. It's all I've got to say about the Canadian trade war. But we'll keep our eye on it.
4: I just think, I mean, if we need a better deal, let's get a better deal. But this, the incredible unfairness he's talking about was the deal he negotiated just a cup of coffee ago, a cup of delicious Canadian coffee ago.
7: Long Beach police investigating the death of a bicyclist in a hit and run as a homicide after determining that he was intentionally struck. Police say a 51-year-old man was riding when a driver deliberately struck him, then fled. A San Diego man who threatened another conservative commentator has been sentenced to a year in federal prison.
8: 7-year-old George Isbell admitted to sending the letter to commentator Benny Johnson a week after the assassination of Charlie Kirk. The letter asked if Johnson also had any public engagements coming up. He said he would love to see his head explode and his blood stain the concrete red. Prosecutors said Isbell also had letters written out to Kirk's widow and members of Congress at the time of his arrest. He's been sentenced to 11 months in federal prison. I'm Jack Cronin.
7: A new report says that most of the price gouging in the aftermath of the Palisades fire went unpunished. That's the latest. I'm Bob Montague.
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1: Jack Armstrong and Joe Getty.
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3: 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Armstrong and
4: Getty. You've tuned into the best weekend talk show in America. We're Armstrong and Getty.
5: Such a busy week as always. Why was Dolly Parton so universally loved? Plus giant Facebook lawsuit settlement and that terrible trial of the mother who killed her three children. So controversial.
4: We do a lot of this sort of stuff every single week. 20 hours to be exact. And if you like it, you should look for our podcast, Armstrong and Getty On Demand. That's Armstrong and Getty On Demand.
5: Now the best weekend talk show in America.
4: Hey! Hey, everybody.
5: Yeah.
4: I assume this is a phishing email. I was just looking through my email before we came on the air, and I was one of those. The deadline is here for the class action lawsuit that you need to sign up for. And I thought, okay, what? Those are always kind of funny. I've never taken them seriously. You know, you get involved in one of these, and you get a check for $1.25 because Avis was overcharging people for. In 2008
5: something,
4: or something.
5: Something, yes.
4: Anyway, exactly. This particular one, which I'm missing out on, you know, great money because of a class action lawsuit is because of the wax center. Something went wrong with people getting waxes. And I'm really almost positive I've not had a wax. So.
5: Wow. Wow. I wonder what went wrong and how badly wrong it went.
4: Yeah. I mean, if I got a wax and don't remember it, that was a heck of a night. That must have been some party.
5: Wow. Wow.
4: Not as big a party as the 49ers owner apparently was trying to have Sunday morning at 11 o'clock in the morning. Who does that at 9:30 or whatever time of morning it was?
5: Hot, hot midday trailer park love. Yes.
4: Hot, hot late Sunday morning trailer park. A boinga boinga.
5: $140 oingo boingo. Yes.
4: And we now know because we brought this story to you yesterday that the what was it called? What was the term you had, Katie? The sexual paraphernalia or the criminal tools. Criminal tools were his phone. We didn't know. Criminal tools? What criminal tools did he have? It was his phone. If you have the very

0: A phone you made the phone call on, that's a criminal tool, which seems kind of stupid.
1: That seems like piling on and some a law that shouldn't exist, honestly.
0: The guy's worth, what, $8 billion or something? Just like insane money.
1: If my would-be hoe companion makes it clear that, the full treatment for $140, I'm thinking, wait, what? There's something wrong here. It's like going to, you know, prime rib night, and it's $1.99.
0: Oh, you think that's too? That should have been a tip that it's too cheap. I don't know what the going rate is. So,
1: well, neither do I exactly. But $140? I mean, that's
0: It's a trailer house. Did you see the picture of the trailer park? And not all trailer parks are the same. It's not a particularly good looking trailer park. So that person might $140 probably goes a long way for them.
1: It's a mid-level trailer park. Let's not be hurtful. Right. And the guy's married. He's got a couple of kids. It's extremely uncool. But I don't get it. Get a better hoe.
0: Well, why did Robert Kraft, who owns a football team, also rich, but probably not as rich as this guy, he's going to one of those run-down massage parlors. What is going on with these people?
1: Run down? Why are you so hurtful this morning? It's a perfectly reasonable mall rub and tug.
0: I remember the pictures. So what is going on with billionaires going to, like, really pretty low-level companionship for minor amounts of money? What is going on there?
1: There probably is a reasonable explanation for that. Maybe that's the best way to preserve your anonymity, because that sort of place wouldn't have any idea who you are. They don't run in those circles. You're not likely to run into any friends. I don't know. There has to be a logical reason for that. I have a feeling it's, you know, low dollar anonymity as opposed to like a high dollar escort service, wink nod, that might have like records and.
0: On the other hand, it just seems like if a person's being sex trafficked against their will, obviously that is horrific. You're a slave. You're a slave and your job is sex, which is about
1: you're
0: as
1: a
0: awful.
1: Slave.
0: It's about as awful as anything I can imagine. But if that's not the case, then what do I care if they make that exchange? Yeah, I'll do this for you for $140. Sounds good to me. Whatever. Yeah. I don't dig it, but, and you're married and you got kids. You shouldn't be doing that, but whatever.
1: Right. Yeah.
0: Of all the things to worry about in the world.
1: Yeah. It's one of those laws, and I still haven't come up with a good descriptor for it. These speed limit laws, where the posted speed is 70, they don't expect you to go 70, but they don't expect you to go 90 either. And they outlaw prostitution, and then they bust these places now and again, or these Johns now and again, and it keeps it to a low simmer. It's just, I think societally, that's what's going on. If you legalize it, then before you know it, you got street walking hoes walking past your kids' elementary school.
0: What's next? Marrying dogs? Yes, Michael.
2: Someone needs to teach these guys that sometimes it's worth it to pay more for name brand. They went cheap and they got in trouble for it.
0: Well, is there something in between the, Elliot Spitzer, who was the AG of New York there? He got busted with whatever it was, however many $1,000 a night. Is there something between $5,000 a night and $140 trailer park? Is there something in between, a mid-level for these people?
1: Right. So I'm thinking about if I'm a big-time mogul like that, a sports team owner, and I recognize him right away. I'm not sure I would on the street, but he's a recognizable guy. If I was buying, say, a large amount of cocaine, not like a huge amount, but plenty, would I go somewhere where high rollers go and risk being recognized or word getting around, or would I score from some street dealer because they wouldn't know or care who I was? I'm just, as an amateur economist, I'm fascinated by the question of why super rich sports owners go so lowbrow for their paid sex.
0: $140.
1: If the guy who's struggling to hang on to the Dodgers is listening, or, I don't know, the owner of the Rams, then give us a call.
0: That's
1: drop
0: right.
1: Us a note.
0: So we got, there are only 30 NFL teams, and two of the owners in recent years have been caught with low-level sex trafficking.
1: True. True. I think it's safe to assume that a significant multiple of that number are doing it. They just haven't been busted yet. So I'd say roughly half the owners of NFL teams are regularly engaged with prostitutes. Why, I think we can assume that.
0: Why are you wanting to say that?
1: I don't know. I'm just doing the math. Again, I'm an amateur economist.
0: Okay.
1: A behavioral economist.
0: We have some more details on that hot tryst that we can get to a little bit later. Between him and the, well, nothing ever actually happened because it was an FBI agent that set up the sting there at the trailer park. But the fact that he was willing to travel over to this trailer park late Sunday morning,
1: yeah,
0: for this hot, passionate sex, is its own thing. But there are more details we'll get to later.
1: You know, yeah, I'm a rich guy. I'm arranging a little Oingo Boingo. That'll be $140. Meet me at the trailer park. I'm thinking, wait a minute. Yeah, well, number one, I would assume I was going to get bapped over the head.
0: Yeah, no kidding. That would be my first thought. My biggest worry wouldn't be FBI agent. It would be, you know, Russian guy with a 2x4. That'd be my biggest worry. It's going to take my watch and my car. How many hot chicks probably throw themselves at you when you're a billionaire? Running around in all kinds of different circles. I gotta believe he has opportunities thrown at him all the time. But he, you know, he doesn't want to, I guess, you know, blow up his marriage or whatever.
1: But again, those girls know exactly who he is.
0: Right. And he's trying to find somebody.
1: Doesn't know or care.
0: Who knows who, I don't know any daytime TV stars. I was gonna try to throw out that know who, you know, back in the day, who Steve Harvey is, but don't know who he is. Because they're hanging around the trailer park during the day watching daytime television. And
1: if Judge Joe was trying to score some tail.
0: Exactly. They would know.
1: They would know him immediately. Uh-huh. Yes.
3: Yeah. The Armstrong and Getty Show.
4: Armstrong and Getty.
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3: I actually like the way this article opens. The most notorious form of workplace illness in the United States might be black lung disease. Scientists say that 10 to 20% of coal miners who have worked 25 years or more have gotten it. It has long been considered an epidemic. Imagine an American job that is less safe than that, where one in four workers and maybe far more end up with an incurable degenerative brain disease that withers the mind sometimes after just a few years of exposure. Imagine the outrage at the working conditions, the demands that something be done to protect the employees, the questions about whether the industry needs to be overhauled, if not abolished. Doug Parker, head of OSHA, says, I don't think this would be abided in any industry. It's brain injury to NFL players. New research shows that 25% of all former NFL players who died during a recent six-year period had the degenerative brain disease known as CTE. A tally that does not include the nearly three quarters of deceased players who are not tested for the disease, which can be diagnosed only posthumously.
4: So a quarter of the people who died have it. And then, so how did they extrapolate it to the headline, which is a quarter of NFL players get it? And it might be a higher number than that.
3: Well, we can get into the numbers in a second, but in answer to the first part of your question, it's that, you have to have died of like any cause to have your brain tested.
4: Sure.
3: So, you know, some of these guys were heart attack or old age or whatever. But they all had strong evidence of CTE.
4: So my first question is the person who makes it to the NFL on average is only there for a couple of years, right?
3: Right. Yeah.
4: So does the average couple years in the NFL player get CTE? And if that's the case, then
3: it's not.
4: Okay.
3: I mean, it gets worse because of the speed and power of getting hit, but it starts in youth football through high school.
4: Well, that's what I was
3: going to
4: say. If a quarter of the people in the NFL have CTE, and most people in the NFL don't play very many years, then they got it long before that. It's got to be as high or nearly as high for college football players.
3: I don't know. It could certainly be a cumulative effect thing. The sooner you stop, the less chance you have of getting.
4: Yeah, I think all the science is it is cumulative, but you've played a lot of football. You get to your junior year of college.
3: Yeah, in terms of the percentage, well, it depends what position you play. Offensive linemen bang their head on every play, practically. That's an exaggeration, but they bang heads on a hell of a lot of
4: I'm
3: plays.
4: A punter.
3: Yeah. Well, good. Good for you. It's a good way to make a living. So a bunch of OSHA officials are quoted. One who was the head of OSHA for a number of years said this is clearly the 25%. This is clearly a minimum. The true percentage has to be higher. Whatever it is, the number is astoundingly high. They don't address his reasoning for that. But another former OSHA official, the chief scientist, Adam Finkel, called it apocalyptically high, noting that Russian roulette carries better odds. To him, a risk of 1 in 100 would be an epidemic, but 25%, we never see things that are this dire, he says.
4: I shot off my mouth on a sports talk show a couple of years back, and I think it's why I never got asked to return, saying that based on the data that had come out at that time, I didn't see how youth football was going to continue to last. I think I predicted that I can't imagine it in 10 years from now, and that might have been 10 years ago. And it seems to be going strong. I thought lawsuits would kill it. I mean, we live in a world where all kinds of things we get rid of because somebody might get sued. When you got this kind of evidence for the damage that's done by tackle football, I am surprised. And I don't want to eliminate football. I'm not trying to argue to go away. It's just I'm shocked that there haven't been enough lawsuits or threats of lawsuits. Or worry about lawsuits, I guess, that it hasn't ended youth football.
3: If you're talking about CTE, though, why are you suing? Unless the person is dead, you have no case because you can't diagnose it.
4: Well, I thought at some point people would die and go back to and start suing colleges and high schools and that sort of thing. I thought it would already have happened. And then that would just be the end of youth sports. Or youth football, anyway, not track and field or badminton or anything else. But
3: First of all, for the record, I agree with your premise completely. I'm just thinking through the logistics of it because you've got a this knowledge is fairly new. I guess the first CTE stuff we heard about was a good decade ago, wasn't it, when we interviewed that doctor?
4: Been quite a while.
3: Yeah. But the knowledge is definitely in the emerging stage right now. And then you've got the lag between the damage being done and anybody knowing it had been done, which could be decades in most cases. So you've just got the time horizon problem. And then legally speaking, it's 35 years later, 40 years later, you're suing your hometown youth football league, I guess. So it's just, it's a time span problem at this point. Yeah.
4: But isn't it inevitable?
3: Yes, something like that. Yeah, 100%. Yeah.
4: And even if it's very rare and unlikely that your kid, because your kid is almost certainly, almost guaranteed, almost universal, you could say nearly 100% of kids who play football are not going to play past high school. Almost nobody is going to play past high school. And so you probably haven't accumulated enough that who knows how much damage you've done by then. But either way, if people start getting their pants sued off, because one kid that did make it to the NFL can trace it back to high school, then that's the end of that.
3: I have a strong feeling you've kind of previewed where the science is going. You will have to have a massive survey of the brains of people who played football at various levels after they pass and then document, okay, you play a couple of years of high school football. We're not really seeing anything.
4: Yeah.
3: You play all 4 years. Ooh, there's the first inkling on through college, et cetera.
4: Right. Your point about the speed and you know, violence of the NFL. I wonder how much that plays a role of the hits just being more forceful. You know, the old Isaac Newton force times mass sort of situation that is much greater at that level than it is in high school. To that point, I had a friend I used to work with years ago. He was a big high school football star, like. Big star, state honors, all kinds of sort of stuff. Then he went and played at a smaller college for a while. And then he was good enough. He got moved up to a bigger, way more competitive college. And he was talking about, I was asking him about what that situation was like. And he said, everybody's a star. He said, my whole life, I'd always been like the star or one of the stars. And then I got to that level. Everybody was a star. Like everybody was great. But he said the hits were so much harder, just like blindingly harder. Yeah. And that was like a mid-level college, pretty well-known program, not top-level Division I, and certainly not the NFL. So I wonder how much that makes a difference.
3: Yeah, that's a good question. I don't know. I think that science will probably be emerging as, you know, over the next decade or two.
4: If you're a big, fast guy, you probably go through all of high school football. You supply all of the pain and receive very little. Then that starts to change as you go up the ladder and you start into run other people that are as big and as fast as you are.
3: For what it's worth, the rate of this brain disease among people who have not played football or who have not sustained repeated impacts to the head, it's nearly zero. It doesn't really exist except from blows to the head, just for the record. Yeah, wow. CTE was first discovered in boxers nearly a century ago and termed dementia pugilistica. Symptoms can include memory loss, confusion, uncharacteristic mood swings, decreases in executive function, increases in erratic and impulsive behavior, including addiction.
4: Wow, that's really interesting. I wonder what the NFL is going to do with this.
3: Not good.
4: Yeah, there's a lot of money on the line, too. Tons.
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0: Welcome to the Commonwealth Club of California radio show. I'm Gloria Duffy, co-president and co-CEO of the club. We're a nonprofit, nonpartisan public forum that presents a range of thought leaders on the most important issues of the day. Thanks for joining us for a talk with U.S. Senator Adam Schiff, the California Democrat who succeeded longtime Senator Dianne Feinstein. Before that, he was a U.S. representative for California's 30th district. He earned the enmity of President Trump and his supporters as a vocal critic of the president, as well as the House impeachment manager for Trump's trial in 2020. Judging from his recent comments at Commonwealth Club World Affairs, his view of the president has not softened with time. Senator Schiff is in conversation with Hannah Wiley. She's the Washington, D.C. correspondent for the San Francisco Chronicle. Let's hear what he has to say.
1: Hello, and welcome to this afternoon's program with California Senator Adam Schiff. I'm Hannah Wiley, the D.C. correspondent for the San Francisco Chronicle. A little background on our speaker. Senator Adam Schiff was first elected to the U.S. Senate in 2024 after two decades in the House of Representatives representing Eastern Los Angeles County. He serves on the Agriculture, Judiciary, Small Business, and Environment and Public Works Committees, and is a member of the Senate National Security Working Group. Born in Massachusetts, Senator Schiff moved to the Bay Area as a child, later graduating from Stanford University and Harvard Law School. He settled in the Los Angeles area where he met his wife, Eve, and served as a federal prosecutor and in the California State Senate. We are glad to have Senator Schiff here in San Francisco for a conversation on what the senator recently described in a floor speech as rampant corruption under President Donald Trump, and how the president's so-called self-enrichment schemes are affecting Americans. We will also touch on the senator's political and legislative agenda, the economy, the November midterms, and critical issues that will determine the outcome of this fall's election. Welcome to San Francisco, Senator Schiff.
2: Hello.
1: Senator, I'd like to start by looking to November. Democrats are more likely to retake the House than the Senate in this November's elections. As a former member of the House, what would be the first investigation you would want the House to undertake if Democrats win control?
2: Well, first of all, thank you for moderating, and thank you to the Commonwealth Club for inviting me. I've been here many times over the years. That's a difficult question, because what I might identify today might be different a week from now. I had planned to give a floor speech on the 10 top corruption schemes of the president, and the Republicans, for a number of reasons, canceled that day of session. And so 2 weeks later, I came back. But during those 2 weeks, I kept texting my staff, we have to add this one, and we have to add this one, because there were new corruption schemes emerging every day. So I think I gave the top 13 of the top 10 corruption schemes. So it's very difficult to say, but I do think a couple of things. First, we should focus primarily on what we're campaigning on, that is bringing down costs for the American people. So our top priority should be introducing legislation that attacks rising gas prices and energy prices generally, food prices, the cost of housing. The oversight that we do, I think, all has to also come back to the cost to the American people. The American people, I think, care deeply about corruption. It's why when Trump first ran, his message about draining the swamp had a lot of resonance. Now he's made the swamp just overflowing. But nevertheless, American people don't like to see a corrupt government. But they most particularly don't like it when they see that corruption affecting their personal lives. And so just to give one example that's much in the news these days, and that is the proposed merger between Paramount and Warner Brothers. It's one thing if that merger is going through because there has been a detailed analysis of the competition in the industry, and it's believed this is best for consumers. It's another thing if this is going through because of some kind of a corrupt bargain with the president. that goes to the content of CNN and changing the content of CNN, the way the previous merger involving some of the same parties has affected the changed content at CBS and the neutering of things like 60 Minutes. If this merger is for an illicit purpose and we should investigate what's behind it, then you could have thousands of people lose their jobs in the entertainment industry and throughout the economy that that industry supports. You could have fewer streaming services at higher prices for consumers. And I think the oversight that we do should always come back to that. What is the cost of the American people? Now, this is a cost that is more difficult to measure, but I would prioritize the corruption that we have seen within the Justice Department itself, because I think the damage to that department has been the most wide scale of all the agencies. Certainly things like USAID have been devastated, but it will take years, if not decades, to restore the reputation of the department for independence and nonpartisanship and the rule of law. So in the case of the slush fund for cop beaters, that's $1.776 billion of taxpayer money. That's a direct cost to taxpayers if that is allowed to go on. The president today was asked about it. He said, well, that'll be up to Todd Blanche. Well, I don't really have much confidence in Todd Blanche. I could see a scenario, for example, where instead of resurrecting that particular slush fund, they simply use other funds of the Justice Department to pay off some of the president's cronies and enablers, people like Mike Flynn, the erstwhile national security advisor for Trump in the first term, until it was discovered that he had lied to the FBI about contacts he'd had with the Russians and pled guilty twice. The administration intervened and basically dismissed a case in which the defendant already pled guilty, which is quite extraordinary. But now the Trump administration, in its second iteration, has gone further and has paid off with your money, with taxpayer money, $1.25 million to Michael Flynn. So we're seeing those payoffs take place outside of the public view and outside of this particular slush fund. But I think investigating how they're abusing taxpayer dollars at the Justice Department, looking into this corrupt IRS supposed settlement, issues like that warrant thorough investigation by a Democratic House and, I am increasingly optimistic, a Democratic Senate.
1: You laid out what you described as the top 10 ways that Trump has profited from the presidency: donations funding his ballroom renovations, settlements with media companies. The Qatari donated Air Force One to the more than $2 billion his family has made mostly from crypto in his first year back in office. Have any of those acts met the threshold of an impeachable offense?
2: Well, I think there have certainly been abuses of the presidency that would qualify. The question, I think, will be a tactical one when the time comes. Does impeachment provide the best remedy, or are there other remedies that we should use? And I don't know where the country is going to be when we get to the new year, which is when, knock on wood, we will control one or both houses. So I don't want to prejudge impeachment as a remedy, but there should definitely be consequences for this corrupt regime and those who have enabled it. I fully expect that, much as we saw during Trump 1, the administration is going to stonewall our subpoenas. And folks might remember in the first impeachment, the president was impeached for two things, two abuses of power. The first was withholding hundreds of millions of dollars in military aid to Ukraine in order to extort that country's leader, Zelensky, into helping him cheat in the election. And the second was his stonewalling, his ignoring, his refusing to comply with congressional subpoenas. That second article was also going to be an article of impeachment of President Nixon had he not resigned from office. I fully expect he will do the same thing again. And we will have limited remedies in what to do about his stonewalling of subpoenas. But the private sector, in all too many cases, has enabled or participated in this corrupt regime by these extorted contributions to the ballroom and other Trump projects. And I would certainly like to know what other machinations went on in, for example, the capitulation of law firms and other institutions to the pressure of the president. What kind of discussions were held about the extortion of money from ABC and CBS. They will not be able to refuse our subpoenas. So there's a lot of oversight that we can do by overseeing the private sector's relationship with this regime. And we can also use the power of the purse to get answers, to force compliance. So we'll have to use those tools and others to do the oversight work that's necessary to make sure that we root out corruption and that the government starts to work again for the people and not to enrich members of the administration.
1: You were the lead House impeachment manager in President Trump's first impeachment. I'm curious, thinking about it in context of 2024, when President Trump retook the White House, he's been impeached twice. Are Democrats thinking about impeachment, though, or is it taking potential lessons from 2024 and thinking maybe impeachment isn't the best path forward politically, and voters weren't that swayed in 2024 with two impeachments on the president's record?
2: Our thinking during the first Trump administration in the House was the president had abused the powers of his office. He had committed impeachable offenses. Now, we went into those impeachments knowing that the burden in the Senate of persuading a two-thirds majority to convict would be very, very high. But our view was that we had a responsibility in the House, if somebody had committed impeachable offenses, to charge them with impeachable offenses. And I think that was the right decision. I do think that those impeachments and what they revealed about the president also contributed to the country's understanding of those events and the seriousness of those offenses. So I think there was great value in those impeachments. And certainly the president feels there was great stigma attached to those impeachments. It's part of the reason why he and his enablers in the House have been trying to explore, is there a way to expunge those impeachments? Is there somewhere to take away the stain of those impeachments? He will forever be the most impeached president in history. And we will have to make that decision. And certainly there are going to be conversations about that when we take over the majority in the House, and I hope the Senate. But we will also think, okay, what is the most important tool right now, given where the country is at this moment? And I don't know what the resolution will be. I think there'll be enormous public interest in an impeachment, but whether we'll make that decision or not, I reserve judgment on. And I would also say that I served on the January 6th committee. I'm very proud of the work we did on that committee to expose the violence of that day, the president's role in the incitement that day, and to set the historic record. And I say that seeing every day how much they are trying to erase the memory of that day and the permutations and gyrations that people go through when they appear before our committee in the Senate Judiciary Committee and cannot say that the president lost his reelection in 2020. They cannot pronounce those words if they hope not to have their nominations withdrawn. And it is breathtaking to me that after what our committee revealed, that this would even be possible in this country. But from my point of view, that doesn't negate the importance of what we did in that committee in a very real way. It only accentuates, I think, the importance of what we did.
1: You mentioned subpoenas. Should the House or committees subpoena members of Trump's family as part of investigations into his business dealings with foreign governments, the cryptocurrency business? How much of the Trump family might be a part of subpoenas or an investigation?
2: Well, I think that's very possible and very likely, given the nature of what's been alleged. And it wouldn't be oversight involving his family just for the sake of doing oversight of his family. It would be oversight of members of his family only if there is credible evidence that they were engaged in conduct that violates the interests of the country, the laws of our country, that involves corruption. Then they don't get a pass any more than anyone else. I saw the president recently making the false claim to reporters that they want to treat me differently than everybody else. No, actually, the problem for him is we want to treat him the same as everybody else. He wants to be treated differently. He doesn't want ethics rules to apply to him. And they should apply to him, and they should apply to his kids, just like they should apply to anyone and their family if they're engaged in corrupt conduct. We simply don't know when this administration is making decisions of foreign policy, are they with the best interests of the public in mind, or are they because the president got a $400 million jet from Qatar? Are we making decisions vis-a-vis Saudi Arabia because they're in the best interest of the country, or because the Saudis are investing billions in Jared Kushner's investment fund, or because they've invested billions in Trump properties or crypto enterprises or that of their kids? There is simply no way of knowing, and to protect the country, we really do need to know.
1: Suppose a Democrat wins the White House in 2028. What is the first thing that you would recommend doing to begin reversing what you have described as Trump's abuses of presidential power? Would you rehire the federal workforce? Would you rebuild the Department of Education, rebuild USAID? Would you overhaul presidential ethics laws? Day one, if a Democrat wins the White House, what should they do?
2: I think day one, we should be ready to go with an aggressive, bold agenda to try to move the country forward. And we should take aim at, I think, the central problem facing the country, which is that people are working harder than ever and they're just struggling to get by. That ought to be our primary focus, our reason for being. When I was a kid, my father was in the clothing business, or the rag business, as my dad used to call it. He was a traveling salesman. He made $18,000 a year. On the strength of that single income of $18,000, my parents bought our first home for $18,000. You could buy a home for the annual income of a clothing salesman. And now we have a whole generation of young people that wonder if they'll ever be able to buy a home. The year that I was born, the average new home buyer was 28 years old. The average home buyer today is 40 years old. If you are going to have an equivalent circumstance to my dad's and be able to buy a home in California for your annual income, you would need an annual income of about $1 million. And it doesn't have to be that way in this country. And I think the Democrats should hit the ground rolling with an agenda that brings down the cost of housing and the cost of childcare and the cost of healthcare and expands access to healthcare with bold, non-incremental ideas about how to do it. In terms of the federal government itself and rebuilding the federal government, there is going to be an enormous amount of work to do. And I think we ought not to rebuild in exactly the form and function maybe some of these agencies had before. It's not as if the federal government, as any other institution, is immune from the need of change and reform. So as we rebuild, we should rebuild with an idea of making it better than it was. Simply saying, we're going to go back to the status quo ante, the way things looked before this wrecking crew came along, is just completely unsatisfactory. I think a lot about the Justice Department. What should a Justice Department look like? We need to rethink, I think, in terms of the Justice Department and other agencies, what is the focus of this agency? How can it best serve the public? How can it contribute to the mission of bringing costs down and making the economy work for people? The Justice Department, I think, should have a much heavier emphasis, for example, on attacking the anti-competitive concentration of power within the corporate world. Part of the reason we see food prices going up so high is we see all these mergers of grocery chains that are just raising food costs. And a lot of the concentration of industry has resulted in higher prices for people. So as we go about reforming the federal government, we ought to do so also with an eye towards what's the objective here. And central to that objective, I think, is making the economy work for people again. The problem we have today is not that people are out of work. The problem today is that people are working and they can barely afford to get by. And I don't think our democracy will ever be on a secure footing until our economy is on a secure footing, until people feel it's working for them. And for too many millions of people, they look at the way the economy is functioning now and they think, my parents had it better off. Life wasn't as hard for them. They could afford a home. They had secure retirement. They had health care that they stayed with their whole life. And I think when millions of people start to see the life they have is less than their parents, for the first time in our history, all too many are willing to entertain any demagogue who comes along promising they alone can fix it. So we have got to address these big economic challenges, and I make that priority number one.
1: You mentioned... You mentioned that your father was able to afford a home on an $18,000 salary. In San Francisco, Mayor Lurie passed the family zoning plan to build more housing here. But even so, the rates are alarmingly high to buy a home in California. So why should voters trust Democrats to remedy some of the economic concerns when in places within Democratic control, it's astronomically expensive to live here?
2: Yeah. Well, I think both parties have fallen down on the job when it comes to affordable housing. And for different reasons, there are a number of things that we can do to bring down the cost of housing. And we're going to have a comprehensive approach to it, which means it can't be just local government, and it can't be just state government or federal government. It's going to have to be all of us working together. I think one of the most important things the federal government can do is help make it pencil out to build affordable housing. There are mechanisms that we have. We don't have to invent them. The low-income housing tax credit, for example, that really work, that help incentivize the development of low-income housing and middle-income housing, or could, but those tax incentives are capped. And so the funds available under those programs quickly reach capacity, and then new housing projects cannot qualify because they're gone. I've introduced a bill called the Housing Boom Act that would lift that cap, that would treble the amount of housing you could build under this program, if not more. It has pieces to it that focus on minimum income housing and workforce housing. But these are just things that the federal government can do, and that is change the tax incentives. There are also things that we can do to stop making it worse, like the tariffs we have on Canada, which are pushing up lumber prices, and the horrible and inhumane immigration policies, which are deporting a lot of people who used to do construction work and driving up construction costs. So we can certainly stop making it worse, and we can, at the federal level, make things a lot better. But we're also, at the local level, going to have to really bring urgency to the approval of new housing, which has always been controversial. But I do think that we have seen dramatic change in people's recognition that we have to build more housing if we're ever going to solve this problem. And that means that we have to really cut the bureaucratic processes that result in kind of a stagnation when it comes to building new housing. And we're going to have to make it possible not just to build housing, but to do it quickly, to do it affordably. And I think the mayor is taking a lot of steps in the right direction to make that happen. State government also has a role to play, and I think we're seeing at the state level a movement from a NIMBY view to a YIMBY view, and I think all of those things are necessary, and a lot more. We're going to have to be creative about this, but at the end of the day, we need every layer of government thinking, okay, how do we do this? How do we do it quickly? How do we do it responsibly? How do we create the right incentives? And I don't see why we cannot recreate what we did after World War II, when we built millions and millions of new homes for returning GIs. We built them quickly. We built them affordably. And there's just no reason why we can't do that again. And if we don't do this, if we don't address this, if we don't create a lot of new housing and do so quickly, we can continue spending billions as we have to move people who are homeless off the street and into housing. And we will simply have new people take their place on the street. There's just no way to address homelessness without addressing the scarcity of housing. So I think we're going to have to do all these things.
1: You mentioned the Justice Department earlier and how important it is for you. Critics of President Trump have accused him of politicizing the Justice Department. And here in California, the DOJ is investigating Governor Newsom and Jennifer Siebel Newsom, his wife, including an inquiry into her taxes. Do you think the governor is right that that investigation is politically motivated?
2: I think that there used to be a presumption when the Justice Department opened an investigation or conducted an investigation or sought an indictment, it was doing so in good faith and with a proper basis. When it comes to the president's enemies, the presumption has now, I think, had to be flipped on its head. It should be presumed illegitimate until it is shown otherwise. And of course, I'm a target of the administration too, but they tried to indict six of my colleagues over a video they made that stated the obvious law and constitutional fact that if you're in the military, you do not have to obey an illegal order. Indeed, you have a duty not to. The idea that they went before a grand jury and sought an indictment, I can't tell you how shocking that is as a prosecutor. The fact that they went before a grand jury and obtained an indictment of James Comey over seashells is so absurd and dangerous. I think there will be a new terminology in the Justice Department in the future, or in any DA's office, where someone suggests a case and the response is, that's a seashells case. Are you out of your mind? We don't do seashells cases here. So I think the presumption has now been flipped because of the terrible bad faith. I mean, you know when Jeanine Pirro is sounding like the voice of reason, that something is really, really wrong. Blanche was asked about this, and this is another reason why he's so unfit for this job. He was asked whether it'd be appropriate for the president to fire Pirro because she dismissed the case that lacked evidence. There's a very easy answer to that question if you are any kind of a credible prosecutor, and you would say, no, you don't fire a prosecutor who does the right thing. I mean, maybe you fire her for bringing the case to begin with. I would fire her for not doing her homework and realizing there was no there. That was a terrible travesty, and they put that Olympian to all the expense and anguish and turmoil of going through a prosecution. But we have seen the department so abuse its power, and now we have an attorney general who thinks it's not only the right of the president, but a duty of the president to go after his enemies. It's really beyond comprehension. And the result is we've seen thousands and thousands of talented career prosecutors just fleeing the Justice Department. And it terrifies me to think who's now filling those ranks, who is attracted to a department that brings seashells cases. This is why I say it's going to be such a long project to rebuild that department.
1: Have you seen evidence that the probe into the Newsoms is a seashells case? And is there anything you could do on the Judiciary Committee to shed more light on this investigation?
2: I'm not privy to any of the evidence or supposed evidence that the administration is relying upon. I just know that you can't trust the motives of the administration, and you can't trust the leadership of the Justice Department. It pains me to say so, but that is so evidently clear. In terms of what the Congress can do, we can certainly do oversight of the Justice Department. One of the other legislative proposals I think that ought to be early on our agenda when we take over the House and Senate and White House is a bill that I've introduced. It's called the Protecting Our Democracy Act, and it sprang from a conversation that I had with Speaker Pelosi during the first Trump administration when I suggested that we start to think about our own set of post-Watergate reforms, just like the Congress did after Nixon. After Watergate, the Congress passed an amazing set of reforms, campaign finance reforms. It established the offices of Inspector General to be independent offices to root out fraud and abuse and malfeasance within the executive. It established oversight of the intelligence community, which had been abused by Nixon, did a lot of really important things. And we brought together the chairs of various committees, and we came up with a package of reforms to address a lot of the abuses of the first Trump administration. And we passed it in the House, and it didn't pass in the Senate. And I've reintroduced that legislation. But of course, the list of broken guardrails has now become so much longer. The safeguards that need restoring, much more expansive. What we've discovered is that norms that we thought inviolate have, well, it turns out you can violate them quite regularly as long as you have one party that is so committed to the president, it will not stand up to him in any way, shape, or form. So that means we need to enshrine these protections in law. So we will need to introduce a newer version at the end of this horror show that addresses each of these things, that tries to once again rebuild the wall of independence between the White House and the Justice Department. But I would certainly would like to look into, for example, the firing of Eric Siebert. He didn't believe there was sufficient evidence to indict Comey, and he was forced out. There should be an investigation into firing of prosecutors who will not bring politically motivated cases that lack evidence. And so I hope we will do that, and I expect we will do that oversight.
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1: You mentioned the Olympian who was the target of that case, and you mentioned that you have also been under investigation. How has it affected you and your family?
2: Well, sadly, I've had now long experience with this. After leading his impeachment and serving on the January 6th committee during the first term and thereafter, and now during the second term, yes, we've had to beef up our security. We've been on the receiving end of innumerable threats. And each time the president goes after me, it tends to generate new threats that can take a variety of forms that threaten me and members of my family. And so this is not a new phenomenon for me. I am seeing it now play out with a lot of my colleagues who are not as used to this. Believe me, it's not something that I was ever desirous of becoming acclimated to, but I've had to.
1: You take them out to lunch and say, this is unfortunately what you have to do in order to survive this environment.
2: Yes, I've had conversations with many of my colleagues about what do you need to do to protect yourself? What should you be doing at home? What should you be doing when you're on the road? What should you be doing when you are doing publicly noticed events? And how do you afford all this? And what if they go after you using the Justice Department? And how do legal defense funds work? So sadly, we've all had to have these conversations because the list of targets and list of threats just keeps going up. And now it is not confined to Democrats on the receiving end of the president's threats and abuse. It is also extending to Republicans who are now acknowledging that they're facing their own security problems and they're having to deal with it. And I've had any number of conversations also to the effect of, yeah, we need to do something about this. I'm glad you've discovered it. I'm sorry you've discovered it in the way you have. And the result has been we have allocated some of our resources now to security. I remember on January 6th, I had been one of the floor managers that day that Speaker Pelosi appointed to manage the floor and oppose the efforts to overturn the election. So I was on the

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3: 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ABC.
5: Let them see you, meaning the rioters. And the other said, that's right, I know these people, I can talk to these people, I can talk my way through these people. You're in a whole different category. And at first I was touched by their evident concern for my safety. But my next reaction was, if you sons of bitches hadn't been lying about the election, I wouldn't have to worry about my safety. None of us would. And when I finally walked out, I walked out with a Republican. There were these wooden posts affixed to the floor that had hand sanitizer. So when you came onto the house during the pandemic, you could wash your hands. And he had ripped this thing out of the floor, this wooden post, carry as a club. And I said, are you really that worried? And he said, yes, I think I just heard shots, which I think was when Ashley Babbitt was shot. He had a member pin on, but I didn't recognize him. His name is Pat Philbin. He's from Texas. And I said, how long have you been here? And he said, 72 hours. Then I realized he'd just been sworn in earlier that week. And I didn't know what to say to him. So I just kind of in a deadpan said to him, it's not always like this. But we, you know, we've had these meetings now on a bipartisan basis with a Senate Sergeant at Arms, but it's a very bipartisan concern now, and it's a bipartisan problem. And it goes well beyond members of Congress. I remember talking to a school board member a couple of years ago from the South Bay who said she was not going to run for the school board again because she was getting death threats on the school board. And she says, I have a young family. Why do I need this in our lives? And we have got to find a way of stopping this. And it needs to be a bipartisan effort because we've already seen the horrible fruits of it, and it's been bipartisan.
6: 2026 is a major moment for Democrats to leverage some of the growing frustration with President Trump and Republicans to take back power in Washington. But it also seems that recent primary elections have shown the Democratic Party is ideologically splintered between the farther left wing of the party and more centrist members. For example, progressive Michigan Senate candidate Abdul El-Sayed just won a very bitter primary against a more moderate Democrat. Have you endorsed El-Sayed?
5: I'm supporting him now. And I stayed out of the primary, but I'm supporting him and just spoke with him for the first time earlier this week. And that is the seat we must win.
6: Does his victory in the primary make the case that Democrats need to move further to the left? Or maybe the bigger question is, how is the, quote, establishment Democratic Party thinking of these primary victories from progressives?
5: The primaries, I think, have been disparate in their results. There was a moderate candidate against a progressive candidate in Hawaii, and a moderate candidate won, and progressive Senate candidate won in Michigan, and progressives certainly won in New York City, and moderates won in Virginia, and moderates won in New Jersey, and moderates won in Iowa. I'm not sure that you can extrapolate on a progressive versus moderate basis, but I think the conclusion I draw from just looking at all of these races is the candidates that are offering a bold alternative to the status quo are doing well, and those who do not offer that are doing poorly. And this shouldn't be a radical thought. People are deeply, deeply dissatisfied with the status quo. They're working their ass off and they just can't get ahead.

0: And I remember talking to a young woman in the far north of the state who told me that she did everything she was supposed to do. She was told to go to college, get a good education. So she did. She got a lot of good student loans along with it. Between her student loans and her health insurance and her rent, which kept going up faster than her salary, she had nothing saved and nothing to save in the future. And she was just in tears describing how she was working as hard as she could. And she was terrified of getting sick because she had health insurance, but it wasn't particularly good. And she couldn't afford to get sick. That just is completely unacceptable. And it doesn't have to be that way. It shouldn't be that young people have to become horribly saddled in debt to afford an education. It shouldn't be that healthcare is unaffordable for people. If people are working hard, they should be able to afford a good quality of life in this country. And if they're not able to afford a good quality of life, it's not their fault. It's ours as policymakers. And I think any elected official who does not recognize that and is not advocating for things that are big and bold that will address that, things like Medicare for All that would bring down the cost of healthcare, I think people who are not embracing bold solutions are going to be in trouble. I think there is a commonality here also between Trump's election, and that is that in the last presidential election, Joe Biden became so closely associated with a deeply unpopular status quo. Kamala Harris only had 100 days to try to run away from a status quo, which is hard to do as vice president of the United States. And Donald Trump became the change agent. And if people are deeply unsatisfied with the economy and their life, they're going to vote for change, even change that threatens to break everything the way Trump did. Now he's the status quo. He is the horrible face of a horrible status quo in which people cannot afford anything. And we have the most oblivious leader we've ever had who thinks inflation is a hoax and has disappeared and thinks housing is so unimportant. I mean, why would you even ask me about housing when I'm talking about the ballroom? How discourteous of you, reporter. So I think we just have to stay laser focused on the economy and the needs of the American people and the need to make the economy work for people and to bring home how this president is so oblivious. The only economy he cares about is his own damn personal wealth. And he's made more money as president in a year and a half, 2 years, than in his whole life combined, in which he was mostly a failed businessman until he had the leverage of the White House to enrich himself and his family. And his economy now is doing great while everybody else's is suffering. So I think Democrats that stay focused on making the economy work for people, pointing out how the president's corruption is impairing our ability to deal with these real problems, are going to do great, whether they're progressive or moderate. And I think we need a Democratic Party that is big enough for both. I want to be in the majority. I do not want to be in a small, pure Democratic Party that can't win an election because it's too narrow. We have to have a big tent. And so I welcome a big tent.
1: My final question before audience questions. You mentioned housing. It has become a defining issue in a very heated congressional contest here in San Francisco to replace Speaker Emerita Nancy Pelosi between State Senator Scott Wiener and Supervisor Connie Chan. Why do you support Connie Chan, who was endorsed by Nancy Pelosi? Why do you support her?
0: Well, I got to know Connie over the last 3 years, and I've just been very impressed with her. With her strength and her tenacity, with the degree to which she is just a very powerful voice for those who are disenfranchised. I think her immigrant experience informs a lot of what she does and the priorities that she has. So I think that she has the potential of growing into the kind of leadership that San Franciscans have had a right to expect with Nancy Pelosi. Now, that is an impossible standard, but I see in her someone who has Nancy's tenacity, her passion for a better life for her constituents, and who is looking after the most vulnerable. I think she will make a great member of Congress.
1: I know how important the Speaker Emerita's endorsement was in your Senate campaign. Did she ask you to endorse Supervisor Chan?
0: No. In fact, I endorsed Connie before the Speaker did. I certainly discussed with the Speaker, I didn't want to get involved in a race in her district without talking about it with her first. But this was not something that she asked me to do. It was something I wanted to do. And I don't get involved in that many races unless it is a must-win district for Democrats. So whether it's helping our new candidate in Maine, Troy Jackson, or Josh Turek in Iowa, or James Tallarico in Texas, or Mary Peltola in Alaska, Sher Brown in Ohio, Roy Cooper, I was just at an event for him last night. I'm going everywhere, doing everything I can to help flip the Senate. And the good news is, we now have multiple pathways to flipping the Senate. But Connie was one of those rare candidates in a Democratic primary where I felt strongly enough about getting involved.
1: We have 7 audience questions here, so let's try to get through as many of them as possible. This one might be simple. Are you running for president in 2028?
0: No, I'm not. Somebody has to stay in the Senate. All my colleagues are running for president. No, I just got elected to the Senate. And I really want to focus on the job I have to do, which is represent 40 million people, which I feel very lucky to do. And I also feel that we're at a really perilous moment in our history where it is really not clear where the country is heading. And I think I have an important role to play in the Senate in protecting our democracy, and that is more than a full-time occupation.
1: This question is about the war in Iran, and if there's any opportunity to gain support for alternative or greener energy sources and sectors, considering we've seen the impact on gas prices and whatnot. But I also want to broadly ask you, like, how do Democrats end the war in Iran and in Gaza as well? How do Democrats approach foreign policy?
0: Well, that's a very big question. I would say vis-a-vis the Iran war, one of the tools that we've been using have been war powers resolutions to try to bring this war to an end. I was the first senator to introduce a war powers resolution. I did it before the Iran war began, when we started blowing up ships in the Caribbean. Under our Constitution, our founders did something that was truly revolutionary. At that time, it was the monarch who always had the power to make war. It wasn't the parliament, but our founders gave that power to the Congress, not the president, because they feared that a president might grow too fond of war. Well, if there was ever a president who's grown fond of war, it's this one. And it began with blowing up these ships in the Caribbean. It continued until we were blowing up shipwreck survivors on ships in the Caribbean. But the important thing to note for people is these uses of military force are unlawful and unconstitutional in the first instance, because only Congress has the power to authorize force that way, barring an attack on the U.S. or an imminent attack on the U.S., neither of which was present in the case of Iran or in the case of Venezuela or in the case of these boat strikes. And I have another resolution I'll be bringing up as soon as we get back, again, to try to bring an end to the Iran war. And we have been winning some of these floor votes. And each time we do, we grow, I think, more of the congressional support needed to truly bring an end to the war. The way to bring an end to the war is by not funding it. And if we had some of the Republicans willing to go with us to say we are going to cut off funding for this, then it would dramatically bring about an end to the war. This war was ill-considered from the very beginning. It's already had the most tragic consequences. We've lost 18 service members. It has escalated the cost of living for American families. It has empowered Iran already, tragically. Prior to the war, the Iranians may have theorized that they had the power to close the strait, notwithstanding the force the United States might use to reopen it. They may have known that in theory. Now they know it in practice. And that is already a strategic defeat for the United States. I don't know how the administration ends this war, except I think for their part, they're going to look for any face-saving way they can. which means that the resolution is not going to be a good one. It will not, I think, bring about any meaningful guarantee of an end to the Iranian nuclear program. After the president tore up and dumped all over the JCPOA, he seems desperate for something that would be even half as good as the JCPOA. So I don't know how the administration ends this, but I do know that Congress needs to do everything it can to end this. And we need to continue forcing our colleagues to vote on this deeply unpopular war until we get enough votes to cut off funding for it.
1: And what about in Israel? And it's become a defining, divisive issue among Democratic voters. Does the Democratic Party need to change its position on Israel?
0: I think that the actions of the Netanyahu government have really brought about a sea change of public opinion in the United States towards Israel, and particularly towards this Israeli government, towards Netanyahu's government. And I think that the U.S. Congress now is going to have to be very circumspect about the support that we give Israel and make sure that it is used to protect Israel and not used for indiscriminate bombing in Gaza or Lebanon or to expand the war. In one of the few areas of agreement I have with the administration, I think that Israel ought to do everything it can to meet this peace plan that the administration helped put together. Hamas has said that it is willing to disarm. I don't trust Hamas. At the same time, tragically, I don't trust Netanyahu. But I do think it is very much in Israel's interest to try to make that peace plan successful and try to take every step that it can to encourage all of the points to be implemented, including the disarmament of Hamas, but also the withdrawal of Israel as agreed to under this peace deal. And I think the Congress, for its part, should weigh in and use the leverage it has, which includes funding for Israel, to stop the settler violence in the West Bank, to stop the perpetuation of the war in Gaza. And I've been the author of some of these efforts in the Senate, one of which early in the year or last year garnered the support of every single Democrat in the Senate except Senator Fetterman. It was a rare rebuke of the Netanyahu administration by all of the Democrats in the Senate. And I'm now leading a letter on pushing back against the violence in the West Bank, which I hope to gain similar broad support for. But I think that it's important both to condemn Hamas and the terrorist attack, the murder and the rape of Israeli civilians by Hamas, but also to acknowledge the one destruction in Gaza perpetrated by the Netanyahu government, as well as the settler violence. I think the U.S. should use the leverage it has to attack both of those things.
1: AIPAC spending has become a boogeyman in this election cycle. You have benefited from AIPAC spending in the past. What is the Democratic Party's, what do you think the approach should be to AIPAC spending?
0: For my own part, I can't speak for the whole party. I've always tried to figure out what is the way to get to a two-state solution, which I think is the only enduring way to end this conflict. And that has at times put me at odds with AIPAC. I was a strong supporter of the JCPOA. And after my support of that, AIPAC was furious with me. But I'm going to continue to make my decisions based on what I think is in our national security interest and in the interest of peace in the Middle East, a safe and secure Israel living side by side with a safe and secure Palestinian state. And I will let the organizations across the spectrum decide whether they want to support me or others, or whether I want their support based on whether they agree with what I think is best. And if they do, they do. And if they don't, they don't.
1: Final question. We got a lot of questions like this. What will it take to turn the Democratic Party into a fighting force against the Republican agenda? And I think maybe the question here is, are the Democrats fighting back enough?
0: Yeah. Well, I don't think you can ever be satisfied until you start winning and defeating the other side with the strength of the fight. And I think there's been enormous frustration, which I totally understand, that lacking the numbers for legislative victories in the Congress, it's very hard. Now, we have been successful in some respects in stopping worse things from happening. We, for example, have been able to fend off this disastrous SAVE Act, which the president has been trying to force through the Senate. The Senate Democrats have been really the only wall that has held to prevent that from taking place. But I would say this about, because I think implicit in this question is, shouldn't we fight more like Republicans? I don't want to become what they are. I don't want a Democratic president to abuse their power the way this one does. I don't want to see a Democratic president engage in impeachable conduct or abuse power of his position to enrich himself. I don't want to see a Democratic president use the Justice Department to go after his enemies. I don't want to see any of that. But I do want to see a Democratic Party that has the courage of its convictions and is willing to fight for what it believes in and to fight for things that are bold, that is not a return to the past, that is not incremental, that move the country forward. I mentioned Medicare for All because this is a very efficient way to get health care. I think every American that wants to participate in Medicare should be able to participate in Medicare. That is not a difficult thing to conceive of. And we have to be, I think, prepared to embrace something like that and to say, okay, if you put us back in power, we will restore the premium tax credits under the ACA. That just doesn't cut it. And yeah, they should be restored. But that is not an answer to the fact that millions of people still don't have health care and millions that do can't afford it. You know, if you go to the wrong hospital in an emergency, you get charged and go into horrible debt because it wasn't on your plan when you were suffering a heart attack. It's not like you could say, take me to a different hospital. So I want to see a Democratic Party that articulates a few big, bold ideas, that is willing to take risks and experiment, that is willing to be Rooseveltian, both in experimenting and realizing that certain experiments may not work, but some will. That could be enormously beneficial to the country, and we cannot be afraid of that. I'd also like to see a Democratic Party that is Rooseveltian in the Theodore Roosevelt sense of being champions for the environment and attacking climate change and dramatically expanding renewable energy. And we will have a lot of work to do because we have been racing backwards under this administration.
1: Well, Senator Schiff, thank you for joining us here today. I'm Hannah Wiley, and Senator, thank you again.
0: Well, thank you, and thank you all for coming. Can I just say one last thing? Because I know how difficult and bleak things can be right now, and how many Americans are just terrified of where we are. I have every confidence we're going to get through this. We are a deeply resilient country. We have been through other challenging times in our history. This too shall pass. But what we do in this moment will determine how quickly it passes. And there is a role for all of us. And the most important thing is to be engaged. There's nothing more dispiriting than feeling you have no power to influence your circumstances. In fact, you do have power to influence your circumstances. Whether your circle is large or small, we all have the ability to influence others and to help get this great country through this terrible chapter of our history. And I thank you for all that you're doing. Thank you.

0: 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Today, you heard U.S. Senator Adam Schiff. Our program's a production of Commonwealth Club World Affairs of California. 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
7: A federal judge has ruled the Trump administration's efforts to deport non-citizens over political speech violate the Constitution. U.S. District Judge Noel Weiss has sided with the Stanford Daily in its lawsuit against Secretary of State Marco Rubio over his use of the Immigration and Nationality Act. The State Department defends its policy, saying visas are a privilege and the government remains committed to national security and public safety. Conservative podcaster Tucker Carlson is calling for President Trump's immediate removal from office if he is considering the use of nuclear weapons.
8: Carlson told former National Counterterrorism Center Director Joe Kent, any president considering a nuclear strike first should be disqualified from serving. The comments come as Pentagon officials develop what Undersecretary of Defense for Policy Elbridge Colby called, quote, credible, rational nuclear options for the president and Defense Secretary Pete Hegseth. Carlson has increasingly clashed with the president over the Iran war and foreign policy. Trump has not publicly said he is considering using a nuclear weapon first. I'm Jim Forbes.
7: Leaders of the Seneca Nation are calling for President Trump to rescind his executive order to rename Lake Ontario as Lake America. Lisa Carton reports.
9: President J. Conrad Seneca said Friday the name change violated the terms of a 1794 treaty between Native Americans and the U.S. government. He called the move irresponsible in a statement, noting the original treaty was signed by President George Washington to establish a commitment to peace. Canadian Prime Minister Mark Carney and New York Governor Kathy Hochul also condemned the renaming effort.
7: A Muslim Democratic Senate nominee is apologizing for his comments following an attack earlier this year on a synagogue in Michigan, which injured a guard. Abdul El-Sayed has told the Michigan Democratic Jewish Caucus that he made a mistake by saying hurt people, while discussing the attack on Temple Israel in West Bloomfield Township. I'm Jennifer Kuiper.
10: And now local news.
11: The Plaskett Fire burning in Monterey County has exploded over 8,200 acres, according to the last CAL FIRE update last night. It's 0% contained, threatening structures and backing down to Highway 1. Evacuation orders are in effect in the area. CAL FIRE says lack of fire activity in that area over the last 50 years means there's a lot of vegetation to burn. Anne Hathaway is set to star alongside Tom Cruise in a Days of Thunder sequel.
12: Cruise made the announcement alongside Hathaway at Daytona International Speedway on Saturday, just before NASCAR held its final regular season event. He will reprise his role as driver Cole Trickle, and Hathaway will star as a race car team owner and engineer. I'm Rob Martier.
11: A report says rapper Blueface was swatted and detained at gunpoint after a false 911 call was made on him in Southern California. It happened while he was streaming at his King of Crabs seafood restaurant in Santa Clarita, according to TMZ. That's the latest. I'm Rich Cassone.
6: 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Now.
13: Heading through industry, keep in mind there is weekend road construction on the 605 southbound between the 60 and Peck Road. The three right lanes are closed. Traffic is slow through that stretch. As you head through Pomona, the 10 eastbound before Dudley, an SUV crash is blocking the right lane. And in West Covina, the 10 westbound at Azusa, you've got a car fire. Everything is off to the right shoulder.
6: Meanwhile, in California.
14: I hope teachers can get all the abortion vacations they want. On those national holidays, is Planned Parenthood even open?
15: Rock says California has some of the most expansive abortion access in the United States. You can pretty much get one anywhere but the airport.
14: Unless they want to convert one of those lactation lounges.
6: Shining a spotlight on the insane asylum that is modern-day California. 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
5: 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You can hit the thumbs up button and like the show. You can hit the bell so you're notified whenever we go live. You can play around in the chat room, and when we sign off at three, there is tons of on-demand content to check out that we would love for you to watch, like, and comment. Make your voice heard. The algorithm loves that.
0: Hit that like button. It's very important. Do something the Angel batters could not do last night and get a hit. Hit that button.
5: I got a message last night. I got a message a little while ago from Chris on Instagram. Tell John the Dodgers 7-game losing streak gave me a taste of what every season is like for the Angel fans.
0: Pretty much. Weather was perfect last night, though.
5: I think the heat wave's finally over, thank goodness.
0: 800-222-5222 is the telephone number, 1-800-222-5222. Well, Nithya Raman might be challenging L.A. Mayor Karen Bass for her position as chief executive of the City of Angels, but she's not going to be doing it from her perch as the woman in charge of homelessness on the L.A. City Council.
5: Nithya Raman is said to be removed as the chair of the Housing and Homelessness Committee that she has been in charge of for 3 years by City Council President and Karen Bass buddy, Marquise Harris Dawson. Now, Dawson is claiming that, well, what we're doing is we're splitting up the committees because really housing should be its own committee and homelessness should be its own committee. And these committees do change leadership fairly often. He is also saying that she acknowledged that she shouldn't be in charge of the committee because she's running against Karen Bass. But that didn't stop Nithya Raman from turning this move into a campaign commercial. So we'll start with what Nithya has to say on Fox 11 with our buddy Matthew Seedorf, and we'll finish from what Marquise has to say with Conan Nolan of NBC4. Let's start first with Matthew Seedorf and Fox 11.
1: New tonight, the battle for L.A. mayor now includes a shakeup of a key city council committee. Council President Marquise Harris Dawson will split the housing and homelessness panel with Nithya Raman leading neither.
5: Seriously, how can we see all the images of all the tents that we just saw, the stolen bicycles, the chairs, what have you, and call Oakland the city of Dumpy?
0: You know, I know that they're trying to remove her from this committee to make it seem like she was a disaster, which she was. But Karen Bass isn't any better. The fact that both of them have failed means that both of them deserve to lose. Spencer Pratt should be the next mayor.
5: There is a active campaign. I actually heard about this from our friend Daniel Gus, who's going to be on the show later in the week. You cannot write in the name Spencer Pratt. So what some of the Pratt supporters are now talking about is, and again, this is also a long shot, but I guess any kind of hope is good. They call it hopium. What if you put your support behind the candidate that you think is most easily able to be recalled or indicted?
0: Well, either one of them could be indicted. Didn't Spencer Pratt say he had the goods on one of them?
5: He did. And he said at some point after the election, he's going to reveal something that would have either one of them resign in shame. We'll find out if that was just a reality show tease or if he's got the goods, I guess, in December.
1: Raman says Mayor Karen Bass's allies are punishing her for running. Fox 11's Matthew Seedorf is live with the political fallout. Matthew?
2: Well, Laura, Raman has been leading this committee for about 3 years, but now changes are coming.
5: It is going to be an entire campaign of, and they have their first debate together at the Sherman Oaks Homeowners Association next week. No, it's her fault. No, it's her fault. No, it's her fault. It's both of your fault.
0: Well, I'm sure it was political, the reason behind her being removed from that committee, but she definitely had it coming. It reminds me of that story that Willie Brown told at Carlo Marinucci's retirement party. Remember that one?
5: Oh, please tell us.
0: Okay, so this was back when Latrell Sprewell was a big star for the Golden State Warriors, and the coach was P.J. Carlissimo. And P.J. Carlissimo was one of these coaches who had a beard and liked to yell. And he was yelling at Latrell Sprewell one day at practice. And Latrell, who had a really bad temper, decided that he wasn't going to take it that day. So he choked the coach out. So it was a slow news day at San Francisco City Hall. Carla walks up to Willie Brown and goes, "What do you think about Latrell Sprewell choking out PJ Carlissimo?" And Willie stopped and paused for a moment and went, "Well, did he have it coming?" And I thought that was hilarious, but I also thought there was a lot of truth to it. So when you hear about this political hit that just took place in LA, I go, yeah, it was a political hit, but she had it coming.
2: A major power shift shaking L.A. City Hall. Councilwoman Nithya Raman now expected to lose her leadership role on the city's homelessness committee.
1: I got to say, for a political move, it kind of works in her favor. Because, now, you know, forget that they're both failures. Just on the fact that Bass had her insiders knock her outside makes her look like the outsider, not the insider that she is.
3: Called for an audit of our homelessness programs in Los Angeles and now have been removed as the chair of the Housing and Homelessness Committee.
2: Raman calling the move political as she challenges Mayor Karen Bass.
1: How are these our choices? Seriously, this system is so stupid.
0: It's so bad.
2: For mayor.
3: I might be getting punished for running against Mayor Bass, but Angelenos are the ones who are paying the price for these political games.
4: Your local government.
0: Where do you think she was when she taped that? Because you don't see that much open space in Los Angeles without a bunch of bums and homeless encampments around under normal circumstances. She must have taped that during the World Cup.
1: Well, she allegedly taped it like yesterday because they, you know, this move just happened. She does have Griffith Park in her district, and that is, for the most part, still a pretty damn clean place.
0: Maybe she taped it in Orange County.
2: City Council President and Bass ally Marquise Harris Dawson plans to split the committee in two, one focused on housing, the other homelessness, and Raman would lead neither.
7: This is a change that is badly needed and long overdue.
2: City Councilwoman
1: Tracy Park's office, I know what she makes and I know what your budget is. Get her a better webcam.
0: Yeah, she looks like she's doing this hit from the Regal Beagle.
2: Tracy Park believes the change is needed. Councilwoman Raman released a video this evening calling this a political game.
7: That's absolutely ridiculous. There is no political retaliation going on here. It has been incumbent upon her to plan for the future, to understand the issues and challenges that we were faced with, and to course correct where necessary. She has not taken any substantive or meaningful action.
1: Why didn't she run?
0: You know, most politicians, they use this bureaucracy, so they say a bunch of words, but they don't actually mean anything. Not her. So what do you think about Nithya Raman's allegation that this was a political hit? That woman's a liar. She's bad at her job. She should have known that this was coming. F her.
1: Seriously, if there's any hope for Los Angeles, it's that in 2030, Tracy Park runs. Because she had a huge challenge against her in this re-election, and she won outright in the primary by nearly 70%.
0: She seems like she'd be fun to drink with, too.
1: She's a good time.
8: The political move.
2: Former LA Chief Deputy City Controller Rick Cole disagrees.
8: President Marquise Harris Dawson is a close ally of the incumbent mayor, and her policies have...
1: And they go way back. Marquise, before he was on the city council, was in charge of Karen Bass's nonprofit, the Community Coalition, also known by the cool kids as Coco.
0: Is it pronounced Marquise or Marquise?
1: It's pronounced Marquise, but there's somebody at the city council in public comment who always calls him Sleazy Marquise, and so I call him Marquise.
0: I hear Marquise, and I think of George Jefferson's wife from the Jeffersons. Failed.
8: And this is an effort to mask accountability.
1: Hey, that's the name of our podcast. New episode drops tomorrow at 3.
2: Right outside City Hall Monday, Fox 11 cameras captured people sleeping, using drugs, and other activity.
1: Okay, hold on. I got to text Seedorf. What was that? Hold on. What should I ask him here? All right. Hey, Seedorf, we're playing your piece from Fox 11. What exactly was blurred out?
0: Do you think that's a sex act or do you think that's drug use?
1: Well, they don't typically blur out the drug use, and there are multiple people there. I can't tell if it's a male and a female or two males or two females. I don't know what's going on. There's a big blur on the screen. I hope I get a response.
0: Oh, he's... you'll get one.
2: In plain sight. Just as Wausau's latest count shows the city's unsheltered population up almost 8%, but in Rahman's district, the same count shows street homelessness down nearly 50%.
3: Mayor Bass and her allies are protecting what we all know is a deeply broken status quo, one that is not serving any person.
7: Crying victim because she doesn't like her new assignments or her new workload doesn't make it so.
1: Really? Seriously? Why can't we have that as the mayor? Tracy Park is fantastic.
0: Oh, this city would run like a Swiss clock if she was in charge.
2: The city council is expected to vote on these changes sometime this week. We're live downtown tonight. Matthew Seedorf, Fox 11 News.
1: So that's what's going on with Nithia's attack, an ad saying that she was retaliated against and she's being punished for criticizing Karen Bass. Let's now hear from Sleazy Marquise's mouth himself because he talked to Conan Nolan.
4: And we begin tonight with big changes coming to City Hall in L.A. Council member and mayoral candidate Nithia Raman is being removed as chair of the Housing and Homelessness Committee. The move is expected to happen later this week. NBC4's Conan Nolan live in the newsroom now with the latest on all of this from the City Council President. Conan.
9: That's right. We just talked with Marquise Harris-Dawson a moment ago. He said that...
0: Now, he said Marquise... So we have Marquise, Marquise, and Marquise.
1: I'm going to stick with Marquise.
9: Is actually not what it appears to be based on what we've heard from the candidate, that he talked with Nithia Raman months ago about leaving the committee because of the dynamic of her running for mayor, while at the same time there were challenges to the homeless policy in the city from the state, from the federal government, Housing and Urban Development, from the county of Los Angeles, as well as from federal court judge.
1: Everyone can agree that our homeless response is awful.
9: And that when she called it or implied certainly that it was retribution, well, he said he was surprised.
10: It started percolating out of City Hall this morning. That city council member and LA mayoral candidate.
1: By the way, California Post with the first hit on this. Good on them.
0: We love it.
10: Nithia Raman was to be replaced later this week as the chair of the council's Housing and Homelessness Committee, an action taken by Council President Marquise Harris-Dawson, who happens to be a strong ally of incumbent Mayor Karen Bass.
3: Getting punished for running against Mayor Bass.
1: Slap. How dare you run against her?
10: The action was quickly turned into an online campaign commercial by the candidate. Raman claims the move was retaliation against her criticisms of the mayor's signature homeless.
1: I do notice that in the video that she shot that is going all over social media, she is shot at a height where if there are people sleeping on the ground, you can't see them.
0: Well, and her criticisms of how Bass has handled the homeless situation is that Bass hasn't spent enough money and given more to NGOs that we know are corrupt and tripled down on it's a housing problem and not a drug problem.
1: There really is no difference in ideology between them. I listened to way too many Nithia Raman interviews, including when she went on with John Lovett of Pod Save America. And her answer to every question was, well, I would do the same thing that Karen Bass would do. I'd just be more focused.
0: I like the Fox 11 rap better because they played Tracy Park saying that she's a pathological liar quicker.
1: We got to get Tracy on the show now that we're doing video. That'll be fun. We should have her on the accountability podcast.
10: Outreach campaign Inside Safe.
3: I fought for years to push back against a politically motivated system of homelessness response, and I faced a wall of resistance.
0: How much do you think they hate her on the council?
1: They have always hated her. Don't forget when the city council secret meeting happened with Kevin De Leon.
11: It is hot as hell.
1: And Nuri Martinez and Gil Cedillo, where they talked in the back room about redistricting. Part of the whole plan, and they got their way, was to push Nithia Raman from Koreatown to Sherman Oaks because they thought the homeowners would vote her out of office, which they ended up not doing. But they have always hated her.
0: The last time I can remember the council hating one of their own this much was when Michael Wu ran for mayor against Dick Reardon. And they hated him, not because of any ideological disagreements. They hated him because he was always the one running to the cameras trying to provide the quote that got on the news that night.
1: You know, I'm not going to highlight this too much. I'm just going to say, sometimes when I pause these stories so we can comment on them, the freeze frame is interesting.
0: Stop.
11: Yeah, it was very, very disappointing. To see her reach to the bottom of the barrel politically, it's hardly a punishment. It's something to make the council functional.
1: The council won't be functional after this. It wasn't before this.
0: Yeah, not with those remedial people.
10: President's effort is to split the Housing and Homeless Committee into two separate committees, one of them focused on housing, the other on homelessness, and that neither of them will have Councilwoman Rahman as the chair. But in doing so, Harris Dawson may have done Bass a disfavor. That according to former LA County Supervisor Zev Jaroslawski.
1: Boy, Zev will talk to anybody.
0: He is like a dial-a-quote.
10: Who's director of the LA Initiative at the Luskin School at UCLA.
12: To the extent that this is a race between an insider and an outsider, this kind of defines Nithya as the outsider and in what's going on in City Hall as the insiders. I'm not sure.
1: Zev's kind of a hoarder, huh?
0: Yeah, you think? I hope he doesn't smoke. If there's a fire in that office, he's going to burn down all of UCLA.
1: In his background, there is just stacks and stacks and stacks of papers and books, and it's an interesting look.
0: It looks like a paper bag filled with takeout, too.
12: This was a wise move politically.
11: Zeb needs to look at how long Nithya Rahman's been in charge of this committee. She's hardly an outsider. She's been running the committee since before Karen Bass became mayor.
1: See, Karen Bass is the outsider because she's only been here for 4 years and Nithya's been here for six. All these people are terrible.
0: The worst.
9: The council president says he's been an ally of Nithya Rahman as well in her re-election campaign, but says she doesn't have much support or any support amongst the other members of the city council because, in his words, she says something in public that she doesn't say in private. I'm Conan Nolan, NBC4 News.
1: Now, right, we know Conan, what had happened in the primary, where the other DSA members had already endorsed Bass when Nithya surprised everyone and said she was running.
13: Yeah, clap that up.
1: But if the polling starts showing that this thing is close, how quickly do Ulysses and Hugo and Isabel turn on Bass?
0: Oh, immediately. Immediately. And they're going to show up at Nithya's house with a casserole right away.
1: It's going to be an interesting election season, everybody.
6: 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For one, you're both broke. Stick around, and after the break, John and Randy might just fix one of those. It's the Fix California Hour replay.
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0: If you want to watch us live, go to johnnydontlike.com and hit that like button. 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
5: 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Y'all are killing it. 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
27: A buyout deal between the Trump administration and Golden State Wind is being challenged in court by California Attorney General Rob Bonta.
28: State leaders say the $120 million buyout will cost California thousands of jobs and slow down clean energy efforts. And Bonta says it threatens to set back California's growing offshore wind industry by years. I'm Dina Kodiak.
27: Fans of all things dinosaurs are heading to the Natural History Museum of Los Angeles County today for the 11th annual Dino Fest. Highlights include a large-scale puppet show and a Lego build activity. Paleontologists will be on hand to talk about fossils and extinctions. Doors open at 10 a.m. for the general public, but members get early access. Regulators are confirming that all bulk food waste has been removed from a Boyle Heights warehouse that burned in a fire more than 2 months ago. The rotting food raised health concerns in the neighborhood. Now the company that owns the warehouse faces a 7-day deadline to remove debris and wash the facility. That's the latest. I'm Rich Cassone.
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8: 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And Randy, if you want to watch us perform the show live, participate in the chat and hit that like button, you can do so at johnnydontlike.com.
9: We bought a domain name to make it as easy as possible for you to find this show. 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It takes you right to the YouTube channel where you can watch us, react to the videos along with us, play around in the chat room that is having a lively discussion about lettuce. And you can, of course, hit the subscribe button. So, well, because everyone's still freaked out about lettuce because of cyclosporiasis. I stay away from lettuce. I've been doing coleslaw salads. Anyway, hit subscribe, hit the like button so YouTube send us. We had someone in the comments earlier that said they just discovered the show on YouTube. That's what happens when you hit that like button. And make sure you comment on all of our on-demand material, segments from the show, the interviews, and of course, the accountability podcast. We want to hear from you, and your comments mean a whole lot to the YouTube algorithm gods.
8: That's right. So the more you click like, the more it gets pushed on other people. I don't know how YouTube comes up with their algorithm, but recently they've been pushing this fat girl who eats fast food on my timeline.
9: I'll tell you exactly why that is. You know that although the tech companies will never, ever admit it, your phone is constantly listening to every word that you say. In fact, John, your phone is right next to you when we're doing this show. And there has been a segment or two in the past where you have commented on the appearance of some females in our news stories.
8: So you think that's my punishment, huh?
9: What I'm saying is that's what YouTube thinks you're into. You know what they call that, by the way? That's called a mukbang, where you watch people eating. It's the strangest thing, but there's an audience for that.
8: What do you say we make a couple of listeners very happy?
9: Let's do that right now. Might be the exact opposite of a mukbang. 790 KABC welcomes an evening with Diana Ross at the Pacific Amphitheater at August 28th. Tickets are on sale now at packamp.com. But right now, caller number 9 at 1-888-790-5222 gets a pair of tickets to the show. You do not get tickets to the fair because the fair will be over by then. You go to the fair now, though. Tickets furnished by the Pacific Amphitheater. Good luck dialing.
8: In the city of Oakland, a new regulation will now take effect that prevents students from having cell phones on them in the classroom. And Randy, before we get to this report, I do have to say that I find this to be very unfair.
9: You do?
8: Yes.
9: Why is that?
8: Because what happens when people start shooting at them and they can't record it and put it on TikTok?
10: I said, hell no, baby boy. Let me get up on out of here.
9: I guess that is a concern. This is all reaction to a state law that school districts up and down the state of California have to have a plan to restrict cell phone usage because we've done a complete 180. 10 years ago,

0: all you heard was, we need to get more screens in front of the kids. In fact, LAUSD had a major scandal where we spent all kinds of money on iPads for the kids, except we got off-brand ones that weren't Macs, that were more expensive, and instead of using free software, we bought software that didn't work. Seems like it's the same old LAUSD. But now, it's all about getting people into the IRL, in real life, and taking away the screens because people are so distracted by their phones, they cannot pay attention. I'm going to flip my phone over so I don't look at it during this segment. For more, here is KPIX in the Bay.
1: Again, many students are preparing for a big change on campus, and that, of course, is cell phones. A new state law now requires every school district to have a policy limiting smartphone use on campus. One of the strictest bans that took effect today is happening in the Oakland Unified School District.
2: Take the city that's not big on rules and come up with the strictest ban in the entire state.
0: Hey, good on them.
1: Kenny Choi spoke to school leaders and parents about what this means for students.
3: OUSD says that this is in response to a state law that requires some type of cell phone policy. The goal is to reduce distractions in the classroom.
4: It's the first day of school in Oakland. Staff at Greenleaf Elementary and Middle School are getting lockable pouches ready to implement OUSD's new policy.
0: They've got the Yonder pouches, which are the same ones that you get at some comedy clubs to make sure you don't videotape the comedian so they feel comfortable saying all kinds of offensive things.
5: Yeah, so these are Yonder pouches that we've received from the district. We will be using these for every one of our middle school students.
4: Cell phone-free rules have been in place before this year at many schools already, including at Greenleaf. But the new cases, which can only be unlocked by a staff member, will make it easier for teachers to keep students accountable.
0: Hey, that's the name of our podcast.
2: New one drops tomorrow.
0: And you know, while a lot of districts have had policies on that you're not supposed to look at your phone during class, unless you go for this step of having the lockable pouch at the beginning of the day, what happens is the teacher spends half of their instructing time telling kids to put their phones away and having to be the phone police.
5: With our policy last year, with, you know, we see one, we take it. That works for most locations, but places like bathrooms, you know, that doesn't cover that. And so we definitely had students using phones.
0: What were they doing in the bathroom with the phone? You know what? I don't want to know the answer to that.
5: Bathroom, recording TikTok videos and the like.
2: Weren't they destroying the bathrooms and then putting the videos on TikTok?
0: That's actually part of one of the reasons why lawmakers started moving in this direction. There was a TikTok trend, and this happened at all kinds of schools up and down the state. I believe it even happened at my alma mater, Hart High School in Newhall, California, where the teens would videotape themselves destroying the toilets.
2: And the sinks and the soap dispensers and the light fixtures and everything else.
4: School officials hope students will focus more on classroom lessons and not on hidden screens.
6: I mean, I've seen that it's the number one problem for them.
4: Valerie Batchelor is OUSD school board vice president.
6: I've seen the students that are in the back of the classroom just on their phones or just have their AirPods in.
4: Parents like Laura.
0: Boy, that is brazen. Not only are you scrolling at your phone, but you've got earbuds in during the class.
2: Rude.
0: They're probably on TikTok Live making penny emojis.
4: Gloria Ramos, who has two students, including a middle schooler, are in favor of the new policy.
7: I think it's a distraction for them. So if they don't have in their hands, they can pay more attention to the teachers. They can be more focused.
4: Students won't be allowed to use cell phones, smartwatches, or other similar devices during class, passing periods, lunch, or breaks. If elementary school students have phones, they'll be required to place them in classroom lockboxes.
0: Okay, who's given a cell phone to an 8-year-old?
2: Maybe the 8-year-old wants to count his steps.
8: We have definitely systems in place when parents need to contact their students at school or leave a message. So that's always been in place.
6: Not only do we have to institute some of these guidelines at school, but I think we also have to start instituting them out in the public and in our communities.
3: Now, there are multiple exceptions to this rule, including health and safety emergencies or when students can access their phones by getting permission from staff.
0: So there you go. The cell phone ban has begun at Oakland Unified. making sure that the kids don't stare at Instagram or TikTok or Snapchat and they actually pay attention to what's going on in class.
2: I get it, but part of me also feels like this is a losing battle. How often do you walk into a restaurant and you see a table of people sitting there and none of them are talking to each other? They're all individually on their phones looking at their own screens.
0: It happens every single day. People don't know how to talk anymore.
2: No, they don't. And I'll tell you, I can't tell you the number of times I have seen this exact scenario play out, which is an adult walks into a room and there is a child on some kind of device, whether it be an iPhone or an iPad, whatever, and they don't even acknowledge the existence of the adult that walked into the room. Even if the adult says hello. You had to have seen that happen before.
0: All the time. In fact, I'm not talking too out of turn, but I have a 5-year-old nephew who has a tablet. And when the tablet's out, even though I don't see that nephew very often, I don't even get a wave. I don't get any kind of acknowledgement. I get nothing.
2: And, you know, I think the parents are perfectly happy with that. Because if the kids are looking at the iPad at the restaurant, they're not screaming their head off. So you can have your cocktails and you can eat your meal in peace because the kid is quiet.
0: I mean, there are certain chain restaurants out there. What comes to mind is Chili's, where I don't know if they still do this, but for a while they had little tablet game things at every single table just so the kids would shut up and you could enjoy your baby back ribs.
2: But if that's what the kids are getting when they go out to dinner with the parents, and that's what goes on at their very own dinner table at home, I don't think the schools are going to fix this.
0: Let's go to Claudia in San Rafael. Claudia, hello.
9: Hi, you guys. Oh, my God. I've been a teacher for over 30 years, mostly in Marin County. I see this problem at my school all the time. Now, we're a private school, so we get to tell the kids, hey, we literally collect the phones in the morning in baskets, and then we put them in the office so they have no access to the phones. I am just astonished that public schools in California and other states, this shows you they do not care about their students. If you did, you wouldn't let them have the phones in the classroom at all. And don't tell me it's like, it's their right to have a phone. You can't bring weapons into school. Okay, there's a lot of stuff you can't bring into school. The phone interferes with the learning. And what I found is that parents, I heard you say as young as 8 are getting phones. Do you know the real reason why? I think it's a status symbol thing. Oh, well, so-and-so got a phone, so I think I need to give my daughter a phone or my son a phone. It's the Jordache jeans of the 80s and the Reeboks and the Michael Jordans.
2: I think you're right.
9: Seriously, I see it all the time. Nothing good has come out of it. And when I talk to parents who have given their kids phones as early as 5th or 6th grade, every single one of them has said, oh, God, that's my biggest regret in life. But now that I've given it to them, I can't take it back, or they use it for leverage. It's a real problem. So we lock them up and they know the policy. It's very clear. No parent has ever complained about it. Another thing it's doing by giving your kid a phone in junior high is the message you're sending to your kid is you need to be afraid of the world at all times and you can't trust adults. What the F? If something goes wrong at school, you go to the office and the office calls your parents. We need to teach kids that you can trust adults in your life. By handing them a phone, we are making them, we're handicapping them a little bit and making them rely on their phones more than human beings and adults, good adults in their life.
2: I don't disagree with anything you said. And I've got to say, I think that the phone is the newest incarnation of this addiction to technology. But before the phone, it was the video games. Now, with video games, you couldn't do that in the classroom. You couldn't do
0: that. Oh, I found a way.
2: Game Boys?
0: No, we figured out how to put Super Mario on a TI-83 calculator.
9: Good one.
2: But before that, it was television. When I would come home from school, I would park myself in front of that television for hours. In fact, when I became an adult, until I put the television up, I didn't even know where to put the couch.
9: Right. But the phone is portable, and the parents will say, oh, well, they need to get a hold of me. They need to get a hold of me. Where's your 12-year-old where he or she is alone? My kid at 12 was either in school or on a field with a coach. And if I'm late to picking you up, guess what you're going to do, little Johnny? You're going to talk to your coach and say, hey, coach, can you stay with me? My mom is a little late. Or, hey, coach, can I use your phone and call my mom? That teaches them so many life skills that these kids are not learning right now.
2: Yeah. And what is a 12-year-old doing that's so important anyway? It's not like they're being paged for surgery.
9: Thank you. Oh, let me tell you something else. The thing I love the most, the kids that get dropped off at 8 o'clock in the morning with the phone and then we take it are the same kids that get picked up at 3 p.m. by the same mom or dad in car line. What the F do you need your phone for at school?
2: All right. Dad. Thank you for the call. I appreciate it.
0: She was going off. I didn't expect a Jordache reference in today's show, but I'm here for it.
2: Well, try being a teacher where you're trying to explain the Civil War. And you have all of these kids on their phones playing Candy Crush.
0: Well, and something that she brought up, I think is an important part of this conversation, is the kid having a phone because they want the phone, or does the kid have the phone because the parents are helicopter parents and are tracking everything that they're doing constantly?
2: And they're not doing anything important. I need to emphasize that point. They're not doing anything important. It's not like you need 24/7 access to them. I remember coming home from school. It was when basketball season wasn't in, so I wasn't doing much. I was just watching TBS. I was watching reruns of Saved by the Bell and Family Matters and, you know, the shows they used to rerun in the afternoon in the 90s. All those trash talk shows, Montel Williams with Sylvia Brown, telling the parents of missing children to stop looking because the kid was dead. All of that wonderful television that we had in the 1990s. And I remember my grandma came over and she goes, so what are you going to do this afternoon? Anticipating that I wasn't, or I guess insinuating that I wasn't doing anything important. And I looked that woman right in the eye and I go, well, I'm going to sit over here. And then about 2 hours later, I'm going to go sit over there. What are you going to do?
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4: By the way, a few people have noticed the poster that's in the background in the studio here, the one that one of our awesome listeners gave us at the Pineapple Hill at the beginning of the year. It turns out being a whiny little bitch worked, and someone has taped it up, and it hasn't dropped all day. So sometimes, and you know, we've talked about this, Johnny. We don't complain nearly enough for being talent, because the talent that complains, they get their way. We're nice and we play well with everybody.
3: That's true. That's true. I've seen that happen a million times in my career.
4: But hey, the poster's on the wall. So I guess every once in a while, me having an outburst in this studio is effective.
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4: Although that's what I wasted that on. Not having to commute 2 hours a day or getting someone to help me with all of this other stuff that I'm doing. No, it's, can we make sure the poster, it doesn't fall?
5: No more outbursts, please. No more.
4: Petey just came in here.
3: If you'd like to watch us perform the show live, go to johnnydontlike.com. And Randy, there you can participate in the chat and click that like button.
4: We got a lively chat room going on every single day from noon to 3. Hitting that like button tells YouTube to start pushing us to new people. We have new people checking out the show every single day because of that. 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And of course, we have the Accountability Podcast, our latest episode with Steve Hilton. If you've already seen it, great. Share it with your friends. If you've already seen it, great. Watch it again and leave a comment that Javier Becerra is a chicken, because Javier Becerra refuses to agree to a debate with Steve Hilton. We'd have a lot of fun with that if that started going viral everywhere. That video, by the way, is at 7,000 views. 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So let's keep hitting those like buttons. Let's keep those comments going and let's take over this YouTube.
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20: Parts of the southeast are facing a flood threat today. A flash flood threat will be present in sections of Louisiana, Alabama, Georgia, Mississippi, and Florida. NASA has launched a new telescope into space. Officials say the Nancy Grace Roman Space Telescope launched aboard a SpaceX Falcon Heavy rocket from Kennedy Space Center this morning. The Space Observatory will spend about 30 days traveling to its destination about 1 million miles from Earth. It's expected to begin its science mission early next year. Two more deaths are being reported more than 6 weeks after the most recent diagnosis of Legionnaire's disease on Manhattan's Upper East Side. Larry Kofsky has the latest from New York.
9: City Health Commissioner Dr. Alistair Martin says that brings the total to 94 cases and 11 deaths. Writing on X, he adds that there are now no patients hospitalized with Legionnaires as part of the cluster, and that the last remaining patient has recovered and returned home. The 11 deaths topped the total recorded in a similar outbreak in Harlem in 2025, in which 7 people died. I'm Larry Kofsky.
20: Google Maps is now calling Lake Ontario Lake America. The Geographic Names Information System officially made that change after President Trump signed an executive order on Thursday renaming the lake. Google officials say only U.S. users will see Lake America. MapQuest, however, posted on Thursday that it will not change the name of Lake Ontario, and Lake America will be implemented into Florida public schools effective immediately. A recent study found that inhaler overuse may be linked to a heart risk in those with asthma and COPD. Lisa Carton has more.
10: Researchers from Ghent University in Belgium analyzed health data from over 280,000 asthma and COPD patients. They found that frequent use of short-acting reliever inhalers was linked to a higher risk of heart disease and death, including heart failure, heart attack, and stroke.
20: Including heart failure, heart attack, and stroke. I'm Jennifer Kuiper.
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14: Six Flags Magic Mountain is settling with an Orange County family who claim their son died after riding one of its roller coasters.
19: 22-year-old Christopher Hawley died a few days after riding the X2 roller coaster. The family filed a wrongful death suit, which was scheduled to be contested in a trial starting September 8th. The settlement also involves ride train supplier SNS Worldwide. Terms of the settlement have not been announced. X2 remains closed after another incident involving a rider earlier this summer. I'm Daniel Martindale.
14: California Highway Patrol says a fishy situation briefly held up traffic on a Los Angeles freeway. In a post titled Fish and Chips on their social media, Baldwin Park CHP reported finding 31 live catfish making their way across the roadway of the southbound 57 in Pomona. Officers were able to save all but two of the fish. The Dodgers head into game 3 of 3 at Detroit with a 1-1 split, and the Giants have the day off. They'll visit Atlanta tomorrow. That's the latest. I'm Rich Cassone.
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22: In South L.A. on the 105 eastbound before Vermont Avenue, a motorcycle crash. You'll find that blocking the right lane. Heading through West Covina, the 10 westbound at Azusa Avenue, a car fire is blocking the right shoulder. Fire crews on their way to the scene. And as you make your way through Pomona on the 10 eastbound just before Dudley Street, an SUV involved in a crash. The right lane is blocked. Watch for slowing as you approach.
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5: 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My name's Phil Giangrande, and I'm with, as always, wealth planner and strategist, founder of Retirement Through Design and the Forte Formula, and best-selling author with Steve Forbes, Blair Aronson. And boy, what a difference one word makes, Blair.
6: Ain't that the truth? Ain't that the truth?
5: We're going to be talking about that today, because a very well-known, highly respected financial advisor really separates themselves from what Blair does with only one word. And so let's get into it. Why don't we start off hot? What are we talking about here?
6: So certainly one of the top two largest financial retirement planning firms in the country. So, of course, I get an email just yesterday, and I noticed, I'm going, oh my God, in the flesh, it's confirmed, right, for the thousandth time. But as I looked at it, I went, I wonder if the individuals who have been listening to this show for a week, a month, a year, God forbid, many years, I'm going to read you the verbiage. And this is, let's face it, they're not stupid. They're very, very clear and conscious of what they're putting in their advertisements, because it's going to millions of people, okay? Meet with a planner and get a complimentary financial plan tailored to your goals. Your offer includes customized roadmap for your optimal retirement, personalized investment recommendations, an estimated retirement income summary. Estimated. That's the word. That's the word. Bingo.
5: It sounded really good on the first and second one. And then when you said that third line, right?
6: Of course. Yeah. It's generic. Because guess what? What do we preach here ad nauseum? Estimated, really? With the volatility we've seen even in this last week, are you really willing to trade off comfort, peace of mind, predictability, permission to spend fearlessly for the experience to maybe make an extra few dollars? What people do not understand is that you can never, it's literally going to the hardware store for milk. Phil, to use an all investment or market related portfolio for retirement, in my view, my vantage point, is insanity. Why? Because we've said this multiple times and we confirmed it. And if you don't believe it, Google it, ChatGPT it, or ask your advisor. 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I'm trying to learn. Is there any stock, bond, mutual fund, ETF, REIT, real estate investment trust, alternative investment that can guarantee me a paycheck as long as my heart is beating, and then shut up and see what they say? Because guess what? The answer from, I'm going to say this, it has to be 100%, otherwise they're just, you know, lying, is no, there actually is not. And we confirm that using ChatGPT. Only insurance companies have what are called longevity credits. The same reason, if you ask your advisor or your CPA or your golfing buddy, hey, out of curiosity, is there any place, let's say a 40-year-old, is there any place I can put $100 a month, and in case I get run over by a car, my wife and kids will get $1 million tax-free? I hope they don't take too long to think about that, because the answer is there certainly is not. That's called life insurance. Okay. Is there any place you can send a few $1,000s in case your house burns down, like we saw in, you know, California? that would rebuild you a house? No, there is not. That's called homeowners or your car. Hey, is there any place you can send $700 or $1,000 a month that'll get you a heart transplant in case you need it? No, there is not. That's health insurance. So I am eternally perplexed why people insure all the major aspects of their life, literally every area. When it comes to income planning, everybody's a gambler. Best quote I've read in some time was actually this recent week. Warren Buffett said, it's hard to find value when everybody's enjoying gambling.
0: Ooh, that's a great quote.
6: Why? It's like looking for, you know, religious enlightenment in the casino. It is a non sequitur. You will never, and I'm going on record saying this, you will never, can never, will never have predictable cash flow in any portfolio that does not have some sort of guaranteed income. It's impossible. Why? Because stocks actually go up and down. What was once safe, remember something, if we have gotten the time machine and we jump back in 1985 when I became an advisor, CDs were 14%. If somebody said, don't get too excited about that 14% because in 41 years, CDs are going to be at 3, you would have said, clearly, you must be insane. People lack the ability, and rightfully understood, to actually foresee what is coming. Very much the same with this market we're currently in. We love it. It's euphoric. We've all made some good returns. But guess what? You can never count on those returns moving forward. I actually had several calls this week that it sort of scared me almost because I was talking to clearly bright, educated, market-conscious individuals. And I asked them that question. I said, what do you think the market has averaged since January 2000? And they were all 10%+. One said, Blair, I know it's been about 13%. And I went, hang on. It reminded me of that line, put the gun down and back away from the car. It was so inconsistent with reality. So, of course, I pulled it up real time. Actually, 6.2%. That's it.
0: Wow.
6: But when you pull the microscope back, everybody has the needle in their arm. The market's been on fire for the last 10 years. Okay. But when it turns, here's the conversation you're going to have with your advisor. Listen, this market's pulled back. Of course, you get the complimentary, obligatory, hang in there, Harry or Mary, market's coming back here for the long haul. Okay. Are you going to spend with the same confidence you're spending now? Of course not. Are you going to engage or indulge in those dreams you were planning for the last 30 years? Of course not. What are you going to do? Tighten down the hatches and go into what I've called for many years, just in case. Listen, I know we were going to buy the boat. We were going to travel. We were going to help the grandkids. We were going to buy a second home. I was going to buy that sports car. I don't care whatever the bucket list was. Just in case, let's wait till things get better. That's what lies ahead. Suppose you can have it all. And the answer is you can. Anybody who has done a good job of saving, you're halfway there to a blissful retirement. But the mistake you're making is thinking like a gambler and not understanding how money actually works. That 10,000 number that I've shown the sequence of returns calculator to, no one ever has gotten it right. That is quite concerning. And I'm talking hundreds of advisors, engineers, CPAs, individuals, actuaries, pension administrators, as well as just a lot of normal people. Nobody understands how money works. That will crush many, many individuals. And all unnecessarily.
0: We have to take a break, but man, you know, when you said 6%, that kind of blew me away. 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In this appointment, Blair will address the six cornerstones of the Forte formula, which include income planning, tax planning, long-term care planning, Social Security planning, estate planning, and even legacy planning. Now, this appointment can be done virtually or it can be done in Blair's Woodland Hills office, but be one of the first 15 callers to get your opportunity. 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You can also go to Blair's website, Retirement Through, that's THRUdesign.com, for more information. But here is your chance to at least understand what money does in retirement, because if you don't get that, you are woefully unprepared for what happens once you're in retirement. So that's all I'm saying. 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My name's Phil Giangrande. I'm with, as always, wealth planner and strategist, founder of Retirement Through Design and the Forte Formula, and best-selling author with Steve Forbes, Blair Aronson. And Blair, there is a pretty substantial bonus that we need to talk about in this segment. Can you tell everybody what I'm talking about?
6: Sure, Phil. It's an opportunity. Look, everybody, or actually, I take that back. Not everybody, a lot of people have a portion of their portfolio that is more risk averse. Some people call it the bond allocation. You know, that dinosaur 60-40. Blair, I'm 60% stock, 40% in bonds. I'm sorry to hear that, because we know that 40% is lazy, or in reality, it's dead money. We know it's earning 3 to 4%. Okay. But why do people use that? So you don't lose too much money when the market pulls back. If the strategy was so brilliant, why wouldn't you be 80 or 100% in equities? That's how people get wiped down. So all the traditional advisors are trying to dial down your, quote, exposure. Okay. The problem is, when that modern portfolio theory, which is how it was titled, was created, that fixed portion was yielding about 8%. Fantastic, right? Until several years ago, where were we? Basically at zero. All right. So now, the strategy we're using is for individuals who go, look, I want to have the money safe. I want it to have it growing, right? I want to be able to access some of it. We're using a 24% cash bonus. So think about this. $1 million portfolio, okay, that would have $400,000. That's your 40% earning, right? And by the way, if we say 3.5%, it's about $14,000 a year. That's in a interest rate environment that clearly will be coming down, because that's the administration's objective. We know rates are coming down in the future. If that $400,000 got a cash infusion of $96,000 day one, what does that really equate to? 24% divided by 3.5% is actually 6.8 years of interest day one. 6.8 years. Call. It's still in play today. It won't be there forever. But if you are trying to get back maybe to where you were at a former time before the market started to get a little, you know, glitchy, with 24% help your portfolio get back on track and still grow it at a reasonable rate of return, give a call and let's do some strategic planning. Because a lot of you, look, anybody who happens to hear this show who's 40 years old, change the channel, go listen to some, you know, classic rock. But if you are in that 5 to 10 year zone, you clearly need to invest. I don't care if it's 15 minutes on a call. And let me just show you the math. It's not opinion. It's not sales pitch. It's math. That's why people go, why doesn't everybody do this? When we show them these FDIC insured strategies where you can get, which we just did yesterday for the majority of the clients, 60% upside of the S&P 500 and your money is FDIC insured. 5 year, 60% upside, guaranteed return on your money. Same insurance as you have in your bank. Why didn't everybody tell you about that? I don't know. But when we see our high net worth traders, they come in, they go, Blair, this is too good to be true. Because let me tell you what the wealthy don't do. For those of you who think you're, you know, on the sophisticated train. The wealthy do not go to the big box firms, drop $20 million in 10 different mutual funds and go, I hope it goes up. They do not do that. They want to play in a very special pool, which is where we like to play. Not everybody can go to Goldman Sachs, but we like to use strategies that high-level firms employ. So take the just on a whim. Just reach out. Let's have a phone call. We may not be a fit to work together. That's fine. But let me just give you some data to determine if the individual or team you're working with is the right firm to take you where you're going. Because accumulation is a lot different than distribution. Just like ascent on the mountain is a lot different than the descent. Very few people die on the upswing of Everest, but they do die coming down.
0: All right, we got to take a break. 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
6: 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But here's something that's pretty shocking. For those of you who actually still believe and have adopted that mantra, hang in there, market's coming back, here's a bit of data that I actually lived through. March 2000, the NASDAQ was at 5,048. Got it?
0: Yep.
6: You know the next time it hit 5,048?
0: A couple years.
6: December 24th, 2015.
0: Wow.
6: 15 years. Hang in there, Harry. You're calling your advisor. What are you doing? Just like most people did, selling. None of the gains you have. Here's my fleeting thought of the show. None of the gains you have are real. It's just a moment in time. And we know you gave back some this week. The income on that portfolio is marginal at best. You will never, ever have retirement and confidence in that current, as I call it, antiquated strategy, 60-40. It's just, as I say, it's, you know, hope and dream.
0: Yeah. All right. We have literally a minute left. So let's do the rates. I really want to hear what you got.
6: All right. So here's the case we just did yesterday. 67-year-old, getting ready to retire at 70, maxing out his Social Security. Every dollar he puts in, the highest rate in the country today is 10.6%, which is pretty ridiculous.
0: Wow. Right?
6: So watch this. If he had just $500,000 at 67 years old, let's say he's got a $1 million portfolio, he goes, okay, I'm going to dedicate 50% of my portfolio to income planning, right? If you take $500,000 at 10.619, it's a guaranteed cash flow of $53,000. But follow this. He says, I don't know, Blair, that annuity, it's pretty boring. My advisor, he thinks we can do pretty well. Okay, no problem. For you to spend $53,000 using your strategy at a 4% rate, you just have to grow that $500,000 to $1,325,000 in 3 years. That's why it's impossible to beat. Challenge us.
0: So if you've saved $500,000 or more for retirement, be one of the first 15 callers, 800-499-1658. 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Give him the challenge. Let's see what your advisor says when you reach out to him with asking those very crucial questions. 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My name's Phil John Grande. I'm with, as always, wealth planner and strategist, founder of Retirement Through Design and the Forte Formula, and bestselling author with Steve Forbes, Blair Aronson. 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
10: The escalating trade dispute with Canada could hit California's dairy industry. From September 8th, Canada will set new taxes on U.S. dairy products. Last year, Canada bought 15% of California's dairy exports, and farmers say even a small decline in sales could hurt. Community groups in Boyle Heights say they intend to sue Lineage Logistics, the operator of the warehouse that burned there more than 2 months ago, leaving behind the stench of rotting food. Community member Victoria Bearden spoke at a press conference Friday.
11: These are the faces of the people who the city, the county, the state have left behind.
10: A report from St. John's Community Health says that 36% of more than 1,000 patients they treated after the fire had serious acute health conditions connected to exposure to the smoke. Six Flags Magic Mountain is closing its X2 roller coaster linked to two deaths. No reason was given. The amusement park has faced lawsuits related to the deaths. That's the latest. I'm Rich Cassone.
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0: I'm Chris Jakimic. I served in the United States Air Force, and I deployed 3 times. 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
2: Yeah, at least this is affirmation, actually confirmation that this show in all these years has never been scripted. I've had, I don't know, probably 100 advisors over the years going, oh, I thought about doing radio. I just can't imagine how much time it is. I said, I don't want to, you know, spoil the party, but there is no preparation. Why? Because we could talk about this for days and days and days. Okay. A scripted show is a little too, to me, it's a little pretentious, right? We know the message. I'm very clear on what our mission and what our passion is. But let me address this question because it's a great one. Rate shoppers, join hands. We meet hundreds of them over the years. I love rate shoppers because everybody is a rate shopper in some aspect of their life, Phil. Let's be honest, right?
3: Mm-hmm.
2: I don't care if you're shopping for a home loan, a CD rate, a money market rate. How about a rate for a gardener? Everybody is, especially with all the services now that you can go online. You know, one of my favorites is Nerd Wallet, right? Which is a great destination for many different types of rates. But here's the problem. Tell me if you can track along with this. So somebody calls up, hi, Blair, I've been listening to the show, blah, blah, blah, blah, blah. What's the best rate? I'm X number, you know, I'm 65, you know, $1 million. What's my rate in, I'm starting and I'm retiring in 6 months or a year or two. Okay. Now, I don't want to predict, but I will tell you this. Anyone who called and asked that question to a individual who is who resides in the sales world is that you just ignited a sales presentation. Okay. I hate that idea. Here's the problem. 90%, maybe more, of those people who are shopping rates have no reality check if an annuity is even a good idea for them.
3: That's a great point, actually.
2: They are playing. It's no different than having them then going, oh, my shoulder hurts, and you go on WebMD and go, oh, I think it's a tumor, right? So ChatGPT and Google, you know, fine, enjoy them, but please don't try to write your own prescription. Is an annuity a powerful tool? Of course it is. They've been around, as we've said, 4,000 years. Okay. But is an annuity right for everybody? Of course not. Right? And this should help quell that question we get, you know, somewhat ad nauseum. Is Retirement Through Design an annuity-only firm? Does Blair love annuities? Do I have to buy an annuity? I mean, they're intelligent questions, but all of them are no. No. And by the way, no. Okay. Once again, for the newbies, this show focuses on income planning, and there's no way to get better, predictable, higher rate of cash flow planning than an annuity. You can challenge it all you want. Go Google that and ChatGPT that, and you'll go, wow, he was right on that one.
3: Yeah. But ultimately, that's a small part of the complete retirement package.
2: Very
3: right?
2: Very small part. Yeah. I'm the first one I tell people, they go, suppose we put all the money. I go, stop. I would never do it. It's crazy. It's, you know, basically it'd be illegal, right? When the annuity is used properly, because we take people through what I call a decision tree, right? We look at the plan. We look at the model. We look at their beliefs. I had a couple in the office the other day, which, of course, I still love sitting, you know, as they say, toe-to-toe. And I asked a few, somewhat, I guess they thought were pivotal questions. And I said, don't look at each other when you give me a number, like on a scale of

0: 1 to 10. I looked at them both. I said, do not look at each other. I said, how important is lifetime income? They were in their mid-60s, retiring at 3 years, right? I said, how important is lifetime income? I said, on the count of three, tell me your numbers, right? I got a 10 and a 6. Wait a second. We got to have a conversation, right? Because both parties, male, female, spouse, partner, I don't care what it is, have to be on the same page. Why? Because when the market's down, who's going to be feeling really good? The one with the annuity. When the market's up, who's going to be going, I told you so. The confusion is this. People are so indoctrinated into two words. Ready?
1: Mm-hmm.
0: Performance and pricing.
2: Yeah. And you know what's interesting about this conversation, and then we have to go to break, but when I think about it, like, it does not surprise me that people have that Wall Street mentality where they want to know what the market's doing. They love to see their accounts go up. And when you do, it's addictive. It's addictive for me. And I've been doing this show with you for 14 years. I still get in the mindset every once in a while of like, oh my God, the market's up. Like, let me look at my account. You know, because that's what you do. We're human.
0: Yeah,
2: we're just saying.
0: It's a shot of dopamine. It feels good. But the reminder is that loss hurts 6 times more than the gains.
1: That's right.
0: And everybody's got the needle all the way in, Phil.
1: Mm-hmm.
0: And they just, do they believe the market will pull back? Yeah, in an abstract way. Yeah, of course, markets don't go up forever, but they really don't believe it. They really don't.
2: Well,
0: but they will.
2: And it's not just the abstract way. It's that when you don't realize how devastating those numbers are, in the long term, like that, I think that's what it is. And we should talk about some of that math in the next segment.
1: Sure. But
2: 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My name is Phil Giangrande. I'm with, as always, wealth planner and strategist, founder of Retirement Through Design and the Forte Formula, and bestselling author with Steve Forbes, Blair Aronson. 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My name is Phil Giangrande, and I'm with, as always, wealth planner and strategist, founder of Retirement Through Design and the Forte Formula, and best-selling author with Steve Forbes, Blair Aronson. And Blair, let's talk about the other side of annuities for a second, because you mentioned it in the last segment. I don't know that we've ever actually talked about using annuities for anything other than income.
0: You know, it's possible. So, it's possible. I probably have mentioned it, but we have not focused on it because income planning is so front and center. But here's something that will really irritate your advisor. You ready?
2: Okay.
0: $1 million in the S&P 500 in 1999. Okay. I just ran this, so it's real time. Through 2023, you would have your $1 million would have basically quadrupled to $3,944,332. Okay. So the question is, so let me get that straight. From 1999 to 2023, every dollar quadrupled itself. Is that good, average, or fantastic return? A lot of people go, I don't know, it sounds pretty darn good to me. Actually, it's quite average because it's 7.2%, okay, which is a rule of 72. But here's what's even more interesting. Do you realize, had you just bought an indexed annuity, just vanilla, with a 50% participation rate, 50% participation rate of the S&P, you would have had $4,024,000. You would have actually had more money. Why?
2: Wow.
0: Because in 2000, 2001, and 2002, when the market was down 10, 13, and 23, and then it just as it recovered in 2008, when it was down 38%, you would have gotten four big zeros. Now,
2: man, that's unbelievable.
0: But here's where it's really impressive. That's the accumulation trick, right up the front side of the mountain, where we always have said, you know, ad nauseum, the sequence of returns or the order will not hurt you when you're growing the money. Okay, we know that. But watch this. If we come down the hill, which means we're going to turn on distribution, I'm going to use a 5% distribution. So we're only going to spend $50,000 a year from that equity-based account, okay?
1: Mm-hmm.
0: Your equity-based account, meaning in the S&P 500, no risk, no taxes, would have been worth $152,452. You'll be broke pretty soon. But here's what's really chilling. That evil indexed annuity that everybody hates would have been worth cash value $1,102,942.43.
2: Are you kidding?
0: No, it's factual. Why? Because guess what? We never went backwards.
2: That difference is shocking.
0: It's astonishing. Like, of course it is. And if you change the sequence, which I'm doing live as we're talking, right? Because remember something, that 5% rule, you can be broke many of the times, right? Like just by using a random shuffle, probably won't do it because I'm talking on the phone and telling you about it. But if you're if you're unlucky in stock equity world, right? You could have easily been penniless. There you go. It just happened. Okay. From 1999 to 2015, with the sequence being just randomized, you're penniless. Penniless, penniless, penniless. What do you have in the annuity? $848,000, and you spend it basically the whole, all the years. So don't ever think that the quote index annuity is for widows and orphans and losers. Okay. Understand how money works. That will change whether we work together or not. Who cares? What's more important is you get out of the bubble you're in and what you've been spoon fed of, hang in there, Harry or Margaret. Market's coming back. You're in for the long haul. Guess what? Client mind said to me in the late 80s, bless his heart. He goes, you know, Blair, in the long run, we're all dead too. So do not think that you could just spend fearlessly and you will just maintain those spending habits while the market pulls back. Because be prepared. If your advisor is schooled at all in distribution, they may, hopefully, I pray, they always say to you, listen, you got to dial down the spending or you're going to have to work a few years longer instead of just going, oh, hang in there, market's coming back. Because as we've shown hundreds of times, if you are unlucky enough, the market pulls back in the early years, there is no recovering. There is no coming back.
2: And I'm just going to say, you know, what I've said this before, but it's the truth. 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The appointment can be done virtually or it can be done in his Woodland Hills office. But when he does work with you, he's going to go over the six cornerstones of the Forte formula, which include income planning, tax planning, long-term care planning, social security planning, estate planning, and even legacy planning. You can also visit Blair at his website at retirementthrough. 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But I'm saying this now. It is a great education. There is a ton of transparency. You will see everything laid out. And it is, as I just said, incredibly holistic. Typically, we only really talk about the income planning side of things here. But he goes over everything. And the reason is because he wants to make sure, whether you're working with him or someone else, that you are properly informed and are ready to have the retirement that you want. 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I'm with, as always, wealth planner and strategist, founder of Retirement Through Design and the Forte Formula, and best-selling author with Steve Forbes, Blair Aronson. Blair, it is my favorite time of the show. We are going to talk to rates. We always get to this point, and I'm always smiling. What have you got for us this week?
0: Put into force yesterday. 65-year-old male, multiple conversations and little plan design, turning on income cash flow at 68, 3-year deferral. Okay.
1: Uh-huh.
0: He is 100% in equities right now, 401, large 401. The guaranteed cash flow rate in 3 years, as long as he has a pulse, is 10.4%.
2: Wow.
0: Now,
2: 10.4%.
0: Let's put this in, because a lot of people go, 10.4, I think that's good, but it doesn't blow their mind. This will blow your mind. You ready?
2: Yep.
0: Let's use, suppose the individual had $1 million. And he says, I looked at my portfolio, Blair, and you were right. I got a bunch of bond funds. I got that balance fund because my advisor doesn't want to lose too much money when the market pulls back. I got some money markets, and I got some 2 and 3%. That's that 40% you told me about, right? Because I'm in that 60-40 portfolio, okay? So let's take that $400,000 today. We put it in the annuity. In 3 years, that 40%, the math is fifth grade simple, $400,000 times 10.4%, that will be a lifetime pension-like paycheck of $41,600, and he still has whatever that other, quote, 600 did over that next 3 years and basically for the next 20 years. But watch. In order for him to spend $41,000 from that same 40%, here's what he has to have happen. If you take $41,600, which is our target we will have guaranteed, divided by 4%, which is the, quote, safe rule, he only has to grow that $400,000 to $1,040,000 in 3 years. Get it?
1: Yeah, I totally get it.
0: $1,040,000 in 3 years. That's the power of income planning.
1: Okay. I mean, that is unbelievable. We are at the end of the show, but please, here's the number, 800-499-1658. That's 800-499-1658. Now, that's a case that you just did.
0: We just did. It's real. Absolutely.
1: Okay. Please give that number a call. Schedule a free CPR. That's a custom portfolio with Blair now. 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But during this appointment, Blair is going to go over the rates that we just talked about. 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
10: The U.S. government will reportedly be owning an interest in Venezuelan oil. Jim Forbes has the latest.
11: The Wall Street Journal says the Pentagon plans to take a 35% stake in a private company holding Venezuelan oil rights. Venezuela's interim president, meanwhile, says the South American country's energy agreement with the U.S. would remain in force for 25 years and will target an increase in crude output to 1.5 million barrels per day. On Friday, President Trump said the U.S. had secured majority control of more than 65 billion barrels of Venezuelan oil, quote, at no cost to the American taxpayer.
10: Google Maps is now calling Lake Ontario Lake America. The Geographic Names Information System officially made that change after President Trump signed an executive order on Thursday renaming the lake. Google says U.S. users will see Lake America, but Canadians will still see Lake Ontario, and the names will be co-displayed for the rest of the world. Wildfires grow near California's Big Sur. Evacuations have been ordered south of Monterey, where the fast-moving Plaskett Fire has spread to 8,000 acres and is threatening homes in the wooded area. The fire is still 0% contained, and crews have been building containment lines near the coastal highway. Also burning in the area is the timber fire, which started earlier this month along Big Sur and has consumed over 23,000 acres. Spanish distance runner Enrique Casacuberta has hit the pavement of Route 66, where he'll get to see retro diners, historic landmarks, and then some over the next several weeks. But his trek is about raising awareness and money for ALS, also known as Lou Gehrig's disease. He tells NBC 5 in Chicago through a translator.
12: Vull que sàpiguen, doncs, que
13: I want them to know.
12: Quan un es proposa una cosa,
13: somebody wants to do something.
12: S'entrena, es prepara, I d'això la pot fer.
13: And you can get it done.
10: It's a 2,500-mile journey. I'm Jennifer Kuiper.
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15: The timber fire has now burned over 24,000 acres near Big Sur in Monterey County, according to a CAL FIRE update this morning. Portions of Highway 1 have been shut down as fire activity has sent boulders and rocks onto the road, creating hazardous conditions. Nearby, the Plaskett Fire is just over 8,100 acres and 1% contained. The National Weather Service wants people to be prepared for the strong El Nino coming this winter. Todd Hall, a senior meteorologist with the NWS, says storms are possible.
16: The strong El Nino tilts the regional odds towards a wetter season, but the actual probability of any single neighborhood or any specific location experiencing severe weather impacts or weather impacts is currently far from guaranteed at this point.
15: El Nino only refers to the elevated ocean temperatures in the Pacific. Fish and wildlife officials say a trio of bears trapped in a water tank in Claremont have been rescued. The mother and her cubs were discovered by hikers yesterday. Fire crews placed a ladder in the tank so the bears could climb out on their own. That's the latest. I'm Rich Cassone.
9: 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No.
17: Heading through Santa Clarita this morning on the 14 northbound at Golden Valley Road. Fire crews are on the scene. The on-ramp is blocked by a crash. West Covina. A car fire on the 10 westbound at Azusa Avenue. Looks like fire crews are en route to the scene. And in Pomona on the 10 westbound just before Fairplex Drive, an SUV lost a tire. That vehicle is now in the left lane.
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0: Learning about Jesus eventually brings each one of us to a crossroads moment. Which way will we turn? Today on Truth for Life Weekend, we'll explore the options and the consequences. Alistair Begg is teaching from chapter 9 in John's Gospel, beginning with verse 39.
1: We have spent, obviously, the vast majority of time looking at the incident concerning the healing of the man born blind. This man was awakened to the fact of his spiritual blindness. He might have thought that his greatest need in life was in order to have his physical sight restored, which of course Jesus had done. But when all is said and done, Jesus seeks him out in order to ask him a question, the question that is found in verse 35, "Do you believe in the Son of Man?" And the response of the man is eager. He is genuinely interested. "Who is he, sir?" the man asks. "Tell me so that I may believe in him." And he stands in direct contrast to the Pharisees, who refused to see what was right before their noses. They were the ones who claimed to have the sight, but they were in fact the ones who were blind to the truth. They regard themselves as the guides of the blind. You can read that in Romans 2. They regard themselves as a light that shines to those in the darkness. They regard themselves as instructors of the foolish. Paul mentions all of that when he is arguing to the point in Romans 3 where he says, "And so the whole world is accountable before God, whether you are a Gentile coming from that background or whether you are a Jew feeling yourself to be the custodians of all of this truth." And so it makes their question all the more striking, doesn't it? One can almost hear the almost see the sneer on their faces. "What, are we blind too?" Sense the smugness of their tone. Catch a flavor of the derision directed at Jesus. You can just see this. You know that horrible feeling when you're in a room somewhere and everybody else thinks they're in the know and they ask a question and they just are dissing you and they look at one another like, you know, and you just feel so small and so impoverished by it all. That's what they're doing. Or they're looking at one another going, "So we're blind too, are we, Jesus?" Yeah. But blind they were. So blind, they didn't know how blind they were. They're like the man in Luke 18. Remember the wonderful parable Jesus tells of the Pharisee and the tax collector. And to those confident in their own righteousness and who look down on everybody else, Luke says in Luke 18, Jesus told a story. Context is clear, isn't it? To those who were confident in their own righteousness, to people who were sure they could see, to people who were dead certain that they were not the blind people, to those who were confident in their own righteousness and looked down on everybody else, all those poor people who can't see, Jesus told a parable. There were two men went up to the temple to pray. One was a Pharisee and the other a tax collector. The people nudging one another, "Here we go, good guy, bad guy." The classic Jesus story. There's a good fellow and a bad fellow. I wonder what this one's about. And the Pharisee stood up and prayed about himself. "God, I thank you. I'm not like other men. Robbers, evildoers, adulterers, like this tax collector here. After all, I fast twice a week. I give a tenth of all I get." People would be going, "That's pretty good. Pretty good. Giving him marks out of 10. Jesus said, "But the tax collector stood at a distance. He would not even look up to heaven, but he beat his breast and said, 'God, have mercy on me, a sinner.'" And then the sting in the tail. Jesus says, "I tell you that this man, the tax collector, went home justified before God. For everyone who exalts himself, like the Pharisees, who think they can see, will be humbled. And whoever humbles himself will be exalted." Do you remember the Simeon statement now, holding the baby in his arms? What did he say? "This child is destined for the falling and rising of many in Israel. Until a man or a woman falls at the feet of Jesus and says, 'I am a blind man, I am a blind woman,' they will never rise to see." As long as we sit in the supercilious perspective of the religious formalists declaring, "You know, I have been around church for a long time. My uncle Jim gave me a Bible when we were married. I, I know that because I saw it just the other day. I hadn't seen it for years, but I know it's somewhere. You know, that all that kind of thing. I'm so glad that I don't need to trust in Jesus. I'm so glad that I'm like the Pharisee in this story. I'm not like other men. And actually, I've really upped my contribution since I came here as well, although I don't expect you to know much about that. Jesus turned the whole thing on his head. Oh, you're not suggesting that we're blind, are you, Jesus? You see, our response to Jesus shows what we think of ourselves. And our response to Jesus shows what we think of Jesus. And what they think of Jesus is just actually that he is deluded, that he's a madman, that he's demon-possessed. We saw that before. It comes again in chapter 10. Why listen to him, they said. He's demon-possessed and raving mad. And that for me is one of the great and intriguing things. How it is that people continue to come and listen to the Bible being preached, and actually you've already made your decision concerning Jesus. You've decided that Jesus was either deluded or he was deceitful. Unless you move from one of those two positions to acknowledge that he is who he is, that he is the light of the world, and that those who follow him will not walk in darkness, then you walk out into a darkness that is just completely utter darkness. Now look at how Jesus answers. Verse 39, there's a division. Verse 40, there's a question. And verse 41, there's an answer. The answer that he gives is a puzzling answer. It's certainly not an easy little verse, is it? They were probably expecting Jesus to say, yes, you are a blind bunch, or no, of course you're not blind. You're the Pharisees. You have all the news strapped around your wrists and fastened on your forehead. You've got all the Old Testament scriptures right there, right at your hand. And they probably expected either a yes or a no. But instead of doing that, he does what he does so often. That is, he just reaches in and twists their noses a little bit by responding in what is a paradoxical fashion. Now, let me just quote to you a Phillips paraphrase of this verse, because I think it will help us get the sense of it. Phillips paraphrases verse 41, which here reads, if you were blind, you would not be guilty of sin, but now that you claim you can see, your guilt remains. It's like a really bad riddle, isn't it? You can say it to yourself 15 times in a row and still not get it. But listen to how Phillips does it. If you were blind, returned Jesus, nobody could blame you. But as you insist, we can see, your guilt remains. If you were blind, you couldn't be held accountable for your ignorance. That's what he's saying. But since you insist, you can see, your guilt remains. Now, if you think about it, these folks, of all folks, knew the characteristics of the Messiah who was to come. They were the ones who searched the scriptures. They were the ones who paid attention to the prophetic passages. They knew Isaiah 42. They knew that one of the characteristics of the Messiah when he came was that he would open the eyes of the blind. He would release captives. He would set people free from dungeons. And this has happened right in front of them. Jesus, in setting the man to see physically, has revealed the fact that he is the only one who can bring spiritual sight. That he has provided, as John says, one of the signs, evidence, so that people might believe that Jesus is the Christ, i.e., that they might believe that Jesus is the Messiah, that they might believe that all of the messianic prophecies have been fulfilled in this man, and that by believing they might have life in his name. And this has happened in front of them. The man has said to them, your unbelief is more remarkable than my cure. Because we know that only God can do this. There is no record of anybody doing this, he says. God does this. And before their very eyes, Jesus has done what God alone can do. If they've been without any understanding of spiritual things, then, of course, there wouldn't have been blameworthy. But because they have a knowledge of this stuff, they're culpable because they are unwilling to see beyond the horizon, as it were, of the Old Testament. And their condemnation lay in the fact that although they knew what they knew and claimed to see as well as they did, they failed to recognize God's Son when he came. Fulfilling what we read in the prologue, he came to his own, and his own received him not. But to as many as received him, who believed in his name, to them he gave the power to become the sons of God. Now, what makes this so staggeringly telling, loved ones, is this: that their sin remains because until they admit to their true blindness and come into the light, there is no hope for comfort or forgiveness. And what is true of them is true of each of us this morning. Let me say two things as we move to a close on this. There is absolutely no hope for those of us who are wise in our own eyes. There is no hope for those of us who are wise in our own eyes. Solomon puts it in Proverbs 26:12. Do you see a man wise in his own eyes? There is more hope for a fool than for him. That's why the prophet says, let not the wise man boast in his wisdom. Well, I'm a PhD. I did nuclear physics as an undergraduate and da-da-da-da-da. Good. Bring that gargantuan brain and all that gray matter and bow it down before the Lord of the universe. No, I refuse to. Okay. Let not the wise man boast in his wisdom, or the strong man boast in his strength. You know, I'm X years old and I can still do X number of push-ups and sit-ups and run 47 times around the block and everything else. Well, that's terrific. Bring your body as a living sacrifice to the God who made you and offer yourself in service to him. No, I don't want to do that. Okay. Let not the strong man boast in his strength. And let not the rich man boast in his riches. You know, I've done very, very well, and I can get into most clubs, and I travel extensively, and I have a home here and a home there. Is your home built on rock, or is it built on sand? I don't know. This would be a good time to find out. There is no hope for those of us who are wise in our own eyes. And there is no cure for people who reject the only cure there is. There is no cure for people who reject the only cure there is. There's an inherent logic in this, loved ones. If Jesus Christ is Lord, if Jesus is the person he claimed to be, then his exclusive claims with his expansive invitations drive us to the inevitability of a conclusion which is reacted to vociferously in contemporary America and in the West in particular. There is no cure. I was reading Macbeth again this week, looking for something, and for two reasons, actually. The first was this. When I thought about the nature of a cure, my mind went immediately to Lady Macbeth in the sleepwalking scene, when she is convinced of the fact that the blood that was on the daggers is still on her hands. And if you remember, she moves in the darkness of the night, talking to herself, longing for the spots to be out of her hands, recognizing that despite all of her physical washings, she cannot get it out. All the perfumes of Arabia could not get rid of this stuff, she says. And she's driving herself almost insane, and she's driving her king husband completely nuts along with her. And so he does exactly what you would expect him to do. He takes her to the doctor, and he says to the doctor, quote, "Cure her of that. Canst thou not minister to a mind diseased? Pluck from the memory a rooted sorrow? Raise out the written troubles of the brain, and with some sweet oblivious antidote, cleave the stuffed bosom of that perilous stuff which weighs upon her heart." The doctor says, therein the patient must minister to himself. Sorry, no can do. And then he says, more need she the divine than the physician. More need she the divine than the physician. I would not be at all surprised if there are not those who today sitting listening to me on one side of this great divide as the bell is about to ring for us in the conclusion of this sermon are not exactly as in Lady Macbeth's position. Oh, the circumstance may not be bloody daggers, but it may be a myriad things. And all of your external washings and all of your endeavors and all of your perfumes and everything that you've tried have left you absolutely hopeless. Let me tell you, there is no cure when you reject the only cure there is. He breaks the power of canceled sin and he sets the prisoner free. He is Jesus, sovereign Lord of the universe. He has demonstrated it in the transformation of this blind man. He has confronted him with his need of spiritual sight. He has opened up a door of opportunity to the religious formalists, and they sneered in their response. You're not saying we're blind, are you? And so here we are, and the division bell sounds again. The question is, will you respond by coming into the light, admitting your blindness, casting yourself on his mercy, and as a result find yourself seeing and saved? Or will you refuse to come to the light, claiming to hang on to your own personal sense of illumination? If you take the latter route, you go out into a darkness in which no light will ever shine. Who would be foolish enough to say such things to an intelligent group like this? Well, of course, if I couldn't turn you to the Bible and point you to Jesus, you should just chase me completely out of town. And you are sensible people, and you need to figure this out. But here's the deal. The division bell sounds, go to your appropriate lobby. Where are you going? With a yes vote for Jesus or a no vote for Jesus? There's no abstentions. An abstention is a no. A maybe is a no. I'll get back to it is a no. Now, that's why the Bible always says, today if you hear his voice, do not harden your hearts. Why? It is a call of God's mercy because on another day you may not hear his voice. This may be the day you hear his voice. Therefore, do something about it. I was in Carmel earlier last week. I was in the Santa Cruz Mountains speaking and I went to Carmel. In Carmel, I bought myself a knife. In a knife store. More knives than I've ever seen. Tiny little knife, don't be alarmed by it. My wife was desperately concerned. I said, I want to buy a knife. She said, what do you have in mind? I said, don't worry. But it's a tiny little knife. I wanted to whittle sticks with it, as it turns out. It's the Tom Sawyer coming out in me again. And in this store, there were so many knives that I said to the lady, the problem in here is the American problem. I said, it is the American problem and it is the American wonder. She said, choice? I said, choice. And so we got them out, one at a time, two at a time. At one point, I had five out. And then I went away and I had lunch. And then I came back and got them all out again. And I said, you know, choice is such a difficult thing, isn't it? Just finally making a choice. You know what she said? Kierkegaard has a very interesting essay on that. Wow, I said. This is taking it up a notch. Kierkegaard, the existentialist from the 19th century. Yes. Well, what did he say? She says, Kierkegaard said that even good choices had negative consequences. So hurry up and buy a knife. So I bought a knife. And then I said to my family, you know, Kierkegaard said that every good choice had negative. And then one of the bright ones in the group said, I don't think Kierkegaard was absolutely right on that. What possible negative choice could there be? What negative dimension could there be in choosing Christ as your Savior? I said, yeah, I think that's right. So hurry up and make a choice, would you? Do you remember? Do you remember when Macbeth is getting ready to kill the king, King Duncan? And he's on his way. And parenthetically, the stage directions in the play say, A bell sounds. And Macbeth says, I go and it is done. The bell invites me. Hear it not, Duncan, for it is a knell that summons thee to heaven or to hell. See, Shakespeare understood the divide. There is no cure for those who reject the only cure there is. Will you not come to Christ and say, Lord Jesus, I am a blind girl. I am a blind man, wise to my own destruction, foolish in my arrogance. Make me see. Make me see. And he will. And when you begin to see, you will see everything differently. Heaven above is softer blue, and earth around is sweeter green, and something lives in every hue that Christless eyes have never seen, and birds with gladder songs o'erflow, and earth with deeper beauty shine. Since I know, as now I know, I am his, and he is mine. Some of you could stand and testify, couldn't you, and say, you know, I'm so glad that I heard that message, and because I used to be just completely lost. I used to be completely blind, and even when I was blind, I thought I could see everything. Well, you may want to mention to the person next to you before you leave today, just check, make sure. Just say, what side are you on of the divide here? What side are you on?
0: 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Alistair returns in just a moment. 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You will find sermons there to help you learn what the Bible says about Jesus, about the gospel, about what it means to follow Christ. 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The Bible is clear that God wants to connect with us. He reveals himself in many ways, including through his creation. And this month, we are recommending a book titled The Language of Rivers and Stars, How Nature Speaks of the Glories of God. The book is both unique and beautiful, and the reflections invite you to slow down, to enjoy the world God has created, the sky, the seas, the plants, and the animals. 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Now here is Alistair.
1: 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And what is of yourself, make it our own. I pray for many who sit as unconverted believers, that today they might hear your voice, not harden their hearts, and embrace Christ, who is the light of life. For it is in his name we pray. Amen.
0: 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How can we reconcile what we know about our good God with the moral and social chaos we see around us? 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
2: 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KABC. The National Park Service might give away part of Yosemite National Park to a private developer, according to the nonprofit political news outlet Notice. The deal would trade a parcel of the park to a private investment firm in exchange for an unspecified piece of land someplace else in California. If approved, the land swap would break with 150 years of U.S. tradition. Orange County crowds are going cuckoo over a rare bird which has been making a home in a marsh in Irvine. The rare purple gallinule is usually found near the Gulf of Mexico and the Caribbean, but one little guy has made the San Joaquin Marsh in Irvine its home for the past 2 weeks.
3: Oh my God, I've been wanting to see that. You get really, like, a little adrenaline going on.
2: It's the first documented sighting of a purple gallinule in Orange County and only the eighth in California since 1961. The Dodgers head into game 3 of 3 at Detroit with a 1-1 split, and the Giants have the day off. They visit Atlanta tomorrow. That's the latest. I'm Rich Cassone.
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13: And this inheritance can never perish, never be stained, never fade, and is secured to us and we to it. And Peter says, I don't care what your physical circumstance, I don't care what your earthly condition, you ought to praise God for that.
14: Welcome to Grace to You Weekend, the Bible teaching ministry of John MacArthur. I'm your host, Phil Johnson. Several years ago, one of the most popular athletes in professional sports said that even after winning multiple championships, earning tens of millions of dollars, playing a game he loves, he admitted there's got to be more than this. He had all the wealth and fame he had ever dreamed of, but it hadn't brought him the satisfaction he craved. Now, a testimony like that should resonate with you if you're a Christian. It confirms what the Bible says. Even the best this world can offer won't bring ultimate fulfillment. So what does promise ultimate joy and deliver every time? Consider that as we continue John MacArthur's study called Our Great Salvation. And now with today's lesson, here's John.
13: Stephen Charnock, writing in that great classic on the existence and attributes of God, said, regeneration is a universal change of the whole man. It is as large in renewing us as sin was in defacing us. Regeneration. What's the result of it? The result of it is we are born again to a living hope. A living hope. What does he mean by this? Well, a hope which is perpetually alive. A hope which has a quality of life. You say, why does he say that? In contrast to the hope of men, which is always a dying or a dead hope. You realize, don't you, that all hope that men and women have in other than Jesus Christ is a dead or dying hope. The world knows only dying hopes. At best, all the hopes and dreams of men will die when they die, if they haven't died long before. That's why the scripture says, if in this world only we have hope, we are of all men most what?

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4: To die is gain because we gain the royalty, the honor, the glory of heaven. We gain the pleasures that are at thy right hand forevermore. And so William Garnall says that death is not something that a Christian fears. In fact, he says, hope is the saint's shroud wherein he wraps himself when he lays his body down to sleep in death. Hope. Hope for the resurrection of the spirit. Hope for the resurrection of the body. And what has given us that hope? Back to verse 3. It's through the resurrection of Jesus Christ out from the dead. The means then of our receiving this inheritance is the new birth, which gives us this living hope in the coming of that inheritance. And that hope is built on the resurrection of Jesus Christ from the dead. John 14, 19, Jesus said, because I live, you shall live also. Jesus said, I am the resurrection and the life. And what a wonderful thing. He then proved it by raising Lazarus from the dead to demonstrate that indeed he was. And he said, whosoever believes in me shall never die. In 1 Corinthians chapter 15, the great resurrection chapter, in verse 17, it says, if Christ has not been raised, your faith is worthless. You are still in your sins. That's it. And even if you hoped in Christ in this life and that was it, you're damned. But Christ came through the grave and took the key and unlocked the door of the treasure house of hope. The resurrection of Christ then is the crown of his atoning work. He shows us that he in his death has canceled the sins of the world, satisfied the righteousness of God, conquered death, and thus our hope is a living hope. He came out from among the dead to give to us the same incorruptible life that we might have a living hope, a hope that never dies. And all of that is ours through the new birth, through regeneration, the transforming power of God. So the inheritance then has as its source God, as its motive mercy, as its means new birth. Let's look at its nature. This is so wonderful. Verse 4 says, we will through the new birth obtain the inheritance, which is three things, imperishable, undefiled, and unfading. This causes us great joy to know that we have an inheritance which, first of all, is imperishable. Imperishable. Aphthartos means basically not corruptible, not subject to passing away, or not liable to decay or passing away. But beyond that, it has been used in secular language, secular Greek, to speak of a very interesting concept, and that is to refer to something that was unravaged by an invading army. Unravaged by an invading army. That's an interesting thought. If you take that thought back to the Old Testament, you will remember that when God gave to Israel their inheritance was the land of Canaan. Do you remember that? The land of Canaan was the inheritance of Israel. I will give you this land, the land that flows with milk and honey and so forth. They had then an earthly inheritance. But many, many, many times, that earthly inheritance, Canaan, was plundered by invading armies. Plundered.

0: murdered by enemies, ravaged by enemies. And there may be a sense in which that word is enriched to us if you understand it in that kind of connection. That the Old Testament inheritance, the land of Canaan, an earthly inheritance given to Israel, was plundered and ravaged and devastated and destroyed and leveled. But you have an inheritance that will never be ravaged, plundered, devastated. It's imperishable. A fortune that can't be spent, and so it can't be diminished. A treasure that can never be taken, stolen, robbed, plundered. You see, that's exactly what Jesus had in mind in Matthew 6 when he said, lay your treasure up in heaven where moth and rust doth not corrupt and thieves do not break through and steal. Put the treasure where it is safe, where it is imperishable. Listen, there's no place on this world where you can do that. You think you're covered? You got your treasure over here and over there, and you've got your goods and your bank accounts and your bonds and your stocks and certificates and whatever else you're storing it up. It's all perishable. And if it happens to survive this world until you die, it'll all perish when you die because you won't be able to claim any of it. But the treasure that God has given us in the eternal inheritance of salvation, yet to be revealed in the last time as our full and final glorious salvation, is a treasure that will never be ravaged by an enemy, will never be touched by an invading army, will never be taken by a thief, will never be moth-eaten or rusted. Can't be touched. Second word is undefiled. Amantas means unstained, unpolluted, unstained with sin, evil, decay. Everything in this world is defiled. Everything in this world is stained. Everything in this world has been touched by sin. Everything in this world, you get this, is defective. Everything. Everything fails. That's why the Bible says in Romans 8, the whole creation groans, waiting for its adoption, waiting for the glorious manifestation of the sons of God. The creation is stained. It is defiled. There is moral leprosy that has corrupted everything in this world. I mean everything. We live in a polluted world. We breathe infested and infected air. And we transmit it to everything we touch. And the pollution isn't smog, and the infection isn't AIDS. It's sin. It's sin. All earthly inheritance is defiled. But there is an inheritance that is not. All the best of this earth is dung, rubbish, manure, to Paul. But not that treasure which is the righteousness of Jesus Christ, he says in Philippians 3, 7 to 9. That's an inheritance that is not stained and not defiled in any way. How wonderful. Where's your focus? Where's your treasure? The third term he uses is one word, unfading. The New American translates it will not fade away. It's the word unfading. It's basically used of flowers that decay, that wither and die. And it suggests to us here that we have an inheritance that will never lose its supernatural beauty. It'll never fade. It'll never grow old. You see, the kingdom of heaven has no decaying elements. It has no sin. Nothing perishes, nothing is defiled, and nothing fades away. All the strokes of time can't touch it. Because it's in a timeless place. All the taint of sin can't touch it because it's in a sinless place. Peter says that when the chief shepherd shall appear, we will receive a crown of glory that is unfading. Unfading. Oh, how wonderful. How wonderful. Because of our inheritance, which can never be corrupted and never be defiled and never fade away, Peter says we ought to rejoice. We ought to bless God. We ought to adore God. The last point that Peter makes, and a rich one, is the security of our inheritance. You know, you'd say to yourself, well, it would be wonderful if we could enjoy this inheritance, if we could really rejoice and bless God, but I'm afraid we might lose it. How do we know we won't lose it? How do we know that somebody won't come and take it? How do we know that it can't be plundered or stolen? Peter wants to answer that. He wants us to enjoy the inheritance without that fear. So in verse 4, at the end of the verse, he says, reserved in heaven for you. Did you get that? Somebody might say, you know, somebody else might get this. What happens if under this persecution and under this hostility and under this rejection and under the difficulties of the time in which I'm living, what happens if I somehow fall into sin and I forfeit this and somebody else gets it? And so Peter says it is reserved in heaven for you. Wonderful. The word reserve means to guard. It's guarded in heaven. And the idea of the, it's actually a perfect passive participle here, means the already existing inheritance is presently under guard in heaven. Presently being and continually being guarded for you. Wow. And where is it being guarded? In heaven. Is that a safe place? That's the safest place there is. Safest place there is. That's the place where moth and rust doth not corrupt and where thieves do not break through and steal, Jesus said. That's the safest place there is. Do you remember in Revelation chapter 21, verse 27, it says about heaven, nothing unclean and no one who practices abomination and lying shall ever come into it, but only those whose names are written in the Lamb's Book of Life. Ain't nobody's going to go in there and take your treasure. Not Satan, not demons, not anybody. In chapter 22, verse 14, blessed are those who wash their robes that they may have the right to the tree of life and may enter by the gates into the city. That's heaven. That's the New Jerusalem. Outside are the dogs and the sorcerers and the immoral and the murderers and the idolaters and those who love and practice lying. They're not up there. They're outside of that kingdom, that domain. Heaven will never know any invasion. Heaven will never know any spoiling of its treasure. Heaven will never know any laying waste, any defacing of its beauty. Heaven will never have armies tramping into it to fight against its inhabitants. Heaven will never experience some coming and taking away its glories as booty. Not heaven. The treasure is secure. Beloved, may I tell you, by the mercy of God, God, our gracious God, who saved you and me when we did not deserve it, that he has granted to us by the new birth an eternal salvation which is reserved in heaven and cannot under any conditions ever be plundered. It's secure. And as you serve the Lord Jesus Christ here, and as you live a life of adoring praise and worship, you continue to add to the reality of that treasure and the joy of eternal heaven as you invest in eternity. The treasure is secure. And somebody's going to say, yeah, but I know the treasure's secure, but how secure am I? Maybe I could blow it. There are some, you know, who teach you can lose your salvation and somebody else gets the whole thing. Maybe I can lose it. So he says, it's reserved in heaven for you who are protected by the power of God. Not only is the treasure guarded, but you're protected. Isn't that wonderful? You're protected. I'm protected? Yeah. What am I protected by? The power of God. The omnipotence of God. The sovereign, almighty power of God. You don't have to fear. Beloved, we might as well rejoice. You understand that? You might as well rejoice. Nobody can steal your treasure, and nobody can disqualify you from receiving it. You say, don't I have any part in this at all? What if I just turn my back and curse God and walk away? Well, let's look what the verse says. Who are protected by the power of God through faith. That's your part. God works that in you. Your continued faith in God and Christ is the evidence of God's keeping work. God didn't save you apart from faith, and God doesn't keep you apart from faith. When God saved you, he energized that faith in you, and as he keeps you, he energizes that faith. Faith is kindled and preserved and made strong by grace alone. Even the faith is by grace. Grace, he says, reaches into the heart and the soul and works spiritual effects. Boy, that's wonderful. So that while you have on the one hand, God in His power shutting the lion's mouths and protecting Daniel, you have Daniel's faith at its peak. The two always go together. They always go together. The protection of omnipotent power and the perseverance of faith. It isn't apart from faith, it's through faith. So that the true believer is not only protected by God, but is given a sustaining, persevering faith. As I said before, you weren't saved apart from faith, and you aren't kept apart from faith. You were saved through faith, and you are kept through faith. That's why it's so ludicrous for people to say you can be a Christian even if you don't believe. Not so. God doesn't protect you through sovereign act independent of anything that you do. He saves you through sovereign act by activating by grace your faith, so that you continue to believe. Beloved, what has God given to us for which we should adore Him? Peter says He's given us an eternal inheritance. He's given us a salvation ready to be revealed in the last season. What he means by that is we haven't yet entered into the fullness of it. We haven't yet experienced all there is of it. That still waits. The revelation obviously of Christ in all His glory that comes in the last time. We have a taste of it now, but not the fullness. But God has granted it to us. It is now an inheritance. It is an inheritance which we possess in some measure, but not yet in all its fullness, but which is guaranteed to us. God is the source. Mercy was the motive, and that's so wonderful. Because He gave it to us not because we deserved it, so we don't have to keep deserving it to keep it. He gave it to us because we were so miserable, He had compassion on us. And no matter how miserable we'll be after that, we'll never be as miserable as we were before that. And so He will continue to have that same compassion. And His mercy will be new every morning. And the means by which the inheritance came to us, the new birth, which has given us this living hope based on the resurrection of Jesus Christ out from the dead. And this inheritance can never perish, never be stained, never fade, and is secured to us and we to it. And Peter says, I don't care what your physical circumstance, I don't care what your earthly condition, you ought to praise God for that. You ought to bless God for that. May our hearts do that very thing. Let's pray together. Forgive us, Lord, for taking for granted that reality for which we will spend eternity in constant praise. Lord God, how this shows us the sinfulness of our own hearts. Thank You for unmasking that. Give us a new compulsion to live in the heavenlies, to invest in eternity, to long to be with You, and to endure anything in this life, for the sufferings here are certainly not worthy to be compared with the glory which shall be ours in that day when we see Christ face to face. In Jesus' name.
1: You're listening to Grace to You Weekend, the Bible teaching ministry of John MacArthur. John's current series is titled Our Great Salvation. Well, John made it clear today, your inheritance as a believer is secure. Obviously, it's comforting to know an inheritance is awaiting and can't be taken away. But perhaps you find yourself wishing that you knew more specifics about your heavenly inheritance, as well as what to expect at the moment of death. I talked about that with John in studio not long ago. Here's what he said.
2: Yeah, I think it was Woody Allen who said, I don't mind dying, I just don't want to be there when it happens. You will be there when it happens.
1: Yeah.
2: So yeah, you'll have an eyewitness account to give for all eternity on your death. I think that part of the lack of interest in heaven is the ignorance on heaven.
1: Hmm.
2: I don't hear this much. I don't know when the last time I heard a preacher preach on heaven. There are a few books that have been around over the last years.
1: Yeah, you have one.
2: Yeah, but you don't hear much about it. And look, this is where we're all headed. Look, I can go back to the days when Patricia and I were going to take a long-awaited vacation, and we'd stack up brochures just to look at what the brochures said and photographs to fill our hearts with anticipation for wherever we're going to go. The Bible will do that for you with regard to heaven. If you don't have the enthusiasm that Paul had when he said, far better depart and be with Christ, then you don't understand heaven. So to help you with that, we have developed a booklet titled The Truth About Heaven. It's free to anyone who would like a copy. No need to settle for fictional accounts of heaven, supposedly from people who went there and came back. No need to be ignorant. The Bible says a lot more than you might think. If you're a Christian, you need to know what is being prepared for you in the presence of the Lord. The title again, The Truth About Heaven. It will take you all the way from the apocalyptic visions of heaven in the book of Ezekiel to those in the book of Revelation, giving you the composite clear picture, one that you probably have never had, of the glorious realities of our future home. Along the way, this booklet dispels popular myths about heaven and clearly spells out the only way that you can get there, through faith in the saving work of Christ. If you want a copy, just ask us.
1: That's right, friend. You don't need to be ignorant about the glorious future for you if you're a believer in Christ. I encourage you to ask for John's booklet, The Truth About Heaven. 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And then be here next week as we continue John MacArthur's study called Our Great Salvation, with another half hour of unleashing God's truth one verse at a time on Grace to You Weekend.
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6: The U.S. government will reportedly be owning an interest in Venezuelan oil. Jim Forbes has the latest.
7: The Wall Street Journal says the Pentagon plans to take a 35% stake in a private company holding Venezuelan oil rights. Venezuela's interim president, meanwhile, says the South American country's energy agreement with the U.S. would remain in force for 25 years and will target an increase in crude output to 1.5 million barrels per day. On Friday, President Trump said the U.S. had secured majority control of more than 65 billion barrels of Venezuelan oil, quote, at no cost to the American taxpayer.
6: Google Maps is now calling Lake Ontario Lake America. The Geographic Names Information System officially made that change after President Trump signed an executive order on Thursday renaming the lake. Google says U.S. users will see Lake America, but Canadians will still see Lake Ontario, and the names will be co-displayed for the rest of the world. Wildfires grow near California's Big Sur. Evacuations have been ordered south of Monterey, where the fast-moving Plaskett Fire has spread to 8,000 acres and is threatening homes in the wooded area. The fire is still 0% contained, and crews have been building containment lines near the coastal highway. Also burning in the area is the timber fire, which started earlier this month along Big Sur and has consumed over 23,000 acres. Spanish distance runner Enrique Casacuberta has hit the pavement of Route 66, where he'll get to see retro diners, historic landmarks, and then some over the next several weeks. But his trek is about raising awareness and money for ALS, also known as Lou Gehrig's disease. He tells NBC 5 in Chicago through a translator.
8: Vull que sàpiguen, doncs, que
9: I want them to know.
8: Quan un es proposa una cosa,
9: somebody wants to do something.
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9: And you can get it done.
6: 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I'm Jennifer Kuiper.
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11: One resident at an L.A. City Council meeting this week had a stimulating proposition.
12: I'd like to propose that Los Angeles consider a pilot program for free hygienic sexual relief clinics, primarily serving the homeless and unhoused.
11: It's unclear if he was joking, but since many people thought it was being considered by the council, council member Tracy Park took to social media.
13: No, we're not doing public sex huts.
11: She said she just wanted to clear things up. AI companies are warning against increased AI cyber attacks. Google, Anthropic, OpenAI, and over 100 other companies are all signing off on a letter that calls for more cooperation between the public and private sector. The letter says attacks are likely to escalate over the next few months as models become more advanced. California legislators are considering a bill that would add two Islamic holidays to a list of state holidays. If passed, the bill would allow state workers to use holiday credits to take off work. That's the latest. I'm Rich Cassone.
5: 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Now.
14: In Highland Park, a crash on the 110 southbound before York Boulevard. Looks like the right lane remains blocked. A tow truck is on its way to the scene. Heading through Industry, you've got some road work on the 605 southbound between the 60 Pomona Freeway and Peck Road. The three right lanes are closed until 11 o'clock tonight. Traffic slow through that stretch. And in Santa Clarita, the 14 northbound at Golden Valley, you've got a crash on the on-ramp.
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16: See, I could see myself going on this drug, but I only got like 10 pounds max I could lose. The company shouldn't pay for that. That's just a vanity project.
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22: 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We don't talk anymore.
21: 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Do you leave conversations feeling frustrated and empty? Healing Conversations helps us reveal our truest and deepest identities. Dave Roberts, senior pastor of Montrose Church and author of Healing Conversations, brings us insight on how we can deepen our love for each other by way of good communication. Let's work on this together. And now, Here's Pastor Dave.
0: Well, good morning and welcome. We are continuing our conversations about freedom and the story of the Exodus. Our founding father said, we hold these truths to be self-evident, that all people are created equal and endowed by their creator with certain inalienable rights, such as life and liberty and the pursuit of happiness. And so the idea of freedom, which the founding fathers of the country believed was a God-given right to be free, and that freedom meant the freedom to pursue life, the freedom to pursue meaning and purpose and fulfillment. And so freedom becomes a big concept when it comes to our sense of well-being, of how we're made, of who we are. And the message of the biblical story is that God intends to help us be free. Whatever religion has begun to look like through the centuries, whatever trappings have become the imagery of enslaving us or trapping us or holding us back or limiting our ability to enjoy life, that is not the message of the biblical story. The message of the biblical story is much more oriented towards the reality that life has a way of taking from you, of binding you up, of making you feel less joyful, of tying you up in knots. And God intends to free us, to allow us to not be bound by addictions or desires that are destructive to our life and big picture things, not instant gratification, but long-term fulfillment and purpose. And so one of the things that becomes a topic worthy of conversation is the reality that God works in roundabout ways. So we can make it all sound really great, but we all know, whether you're a person of faith or not, sometimes life doesn't make sense. And when you're a person of faith and you believe that God is leading and God is doing good things and God intends freedom and in all things he works for the good for those that love him and are called according to his purposes, then it's hard to explain sometimes. And I don't know that there's anything personally more confusing to me or more frustrating than the fact that God does work in roundabout ways, that he seems to be frequently up to things that I don't understand, that in my own life, in my own journey, I found that I've had a front row seat to God's leading in roundabout ways. I've had some really good ideas and really good plans, and it seems like God didn't fit into those plans, wasn't willing to do things my way. Somehow he had another plan. And he's led in roundabout ways, meaning I had a really hard time, have had seasons of life, frequently seasons of life, when what was happening made no sense. But looking back, I can say he's been faithful and that he's been working for the good. But boy, there are certainly times when I have a tough time seeing it, and a lot of times when I don't like it. And as a person who is an apologist for God, sometimes have a really hard time explaining his ways or trying to make sense of them to other people. In the Exodus story, there's this interesting verse, Exodus 13:18. So God led them in a roundabout way through the wilderness towards the Red Sea. Thus the Israelites left Egypt like an army ready for battle. What a wild verse. What it suggests is that here were these people who had been under the dominion of slave drivers and guards, and now they're free. They don't have much structure. They don't have much organization. We know that there was some elder group because that's who has spoken to Pharaoh and met with Moses. So there's some organization of some kind. But can you imagine to take this number of people and organize them into a logistical process that allows them to march their way out of Egypt and onto a wilderness journey? No committees, no meetings, no plans. For most of us, it takes days to figure out how to do the smallest things in our homes and families. And so somehow God led them in roundabout ways through the wilderness. And in that process, there was purpose because they became organized. That in the roundabout ways, in those roundabout days, in the meandering, in the days that it didn't make much sense, they got organized in a way that they left Egypt like an army ready for battle. So there was purpose in all of it. I think that, and this won't make any sense. It won't make any sense logically, but I think it makes sense emotionally. My hope is very intimately connected to my own logic. If I can see a way forward, if I can logically see how God is going to work things out in my life and in my story, then I have more hope and more peace. When I can't logically see what God is doing or why, then my hope takes a major hit. Then I get overwhelmed and sad. I think what that means is what I would like to have is a rational faith. A rational faith. I'd like to have a logical faith. And I'm pretty sure that's an oxymoron. I'm pretty sure when things don't make sense, that's when I need faith. If they make sense, then I don't necessarily need faith. I just need logic. I need just rational thinking. And it reminds me of the passage in Isaiah 55, "For my thoughts are not your thoughts, neither are your ways my ways, declares the Lord. As the heavens are higher than the earth, so are my ways higher than yours, and my thoughts than your thoughts." And maybe somebody out there this morning, you need to hear this. There are certainly times in which God really desires to lead us in a way that makes no sense to us, but we trust him anyway. We walk by faith. We recognize there are roundabout ways. And I know there are times in my life where I want God to explain it all to me and have it make sense to me and give me the right understanding and the right phone calls and the right, you know, I want a logical, rational faith. But I don't think that's how God works. Solomon writes in Proverbs 3, "Trust in the Lord with all your heart. Lean not on your own understanding. In all your ways, submit to him, and he'll make your path straight." So that's the lesson that's being taught over and over in the story of the Exodus. And today we're talking about God persists, that God sticks with it even when we don't stick with it. So Moses and Aaron go to Pharaoh and they say, "Listen, this is what we want you to do. We want you to let our people go. We're going to go 3 days journey into the wilderness. We're going to sacrifice to our God and then we'll come back." And so Pharaoh says, "I think that's not a good idea. That would not be a good plan. You'd take away all of my work, all my labor. I don't like it." The answer is no. And so Moses and Aaron leave the presence of Pharaoh, and Pharaoh turns to his officials and says, "Hey, these people have too much time on their hands. If they didn't have so much free time, they wouldn't get these ideas in their head. So this is what we're going to do. No longer will you supply the straw that allows them to make the bricks that they're making, but we will not lower the quota. We will require the same amount of bricks to be made every day, but from now on, they'll have to gather their own straw." And so that's what they put into effect. The leaders, the overseers come and they say to the people, "You're going to have to make the same number of bricks, but we're no longer supplying the straw." And the people scatter and they begin to scavenger around for whatever they can find to make the bricks. You know, the straw is used to hold the bricks together. We still make concrete the same way. We put reinforcing inside so that it'll hold together. But of course, they can't possibly find enough of the straw that they need and continue to make. And so they are being beaten by their overseers. And they come to Moses and they say, "What have you done? Why did you cause this?" In fact, they appeal straight to Pharaoh and they say, "What's going on? We've been such good servants and now this is what you do to us." And he says, "Hey, you know, Moses and Aaron came and demanded that you get to go out into the wilderness." And so they turn against Moses and they say to him, "Hey, what were you doing to us? You've made us a stench in the nostrils of Pharaoh." And so this whole process comes in and Moses goes back to God and says, "What are you doing? This is not what we signed up for. This is not what we're supposed to be about. Give us a break. Why would you say such a thing? Why would you do such a thing? We're supposed to be setting them free, not making it worse." And God begins to speak very gently to Moses. And he says, "Listen, I'm going to tell you what to tell them. There are roundabout ways going on. I'm here. I'm going to break the yoke of the Egyptians. I'm going to free you from being slaves. Just step back a little bit. It's all going to be okay." And so Moses then gathers the people, and he's going to share with them the news, what God has told them, how God is going to encourage them. I'm not going to tell you exactly what happens yet, because we're coming up on a break, but I'm going to tell you, it doesn't go all that well. And we're a lot like those Israelites. Doesn't matter what God's big picture is. The fact is, today it's not going well. And that shades everything. We'll be right back after this break.
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0: Welcome back. You're listening to Healing Conversations on KABC 790. I'm Dave Roberts. We're talking about this crazy story. So Moses and Aaron tell Pharaoh, let my people go. Pharaoh says, you got too much ham on your hands, doubles down, makes the work harder, makes it impossible for them to meet the quota. They're being beaten and abused because they can't keep up. They come back to Moses and they say, why don't you leave us alone? We'd rather be here making bricks and having an easier time of our slavery than be free. And Moses goes to God and says, what in the world are you doing? This is not how it was supposed to go. I was supposed to come in and tell Pharaoh. He was supposed to let people go. This was supposed to be a message of freedom. That some good was supposed to happen, and now it's worse. And God slows him down and just said, hey, it's going to take some time. It's going to take a little more than one opportunity to break the yoke of slavery. And so Moses goes back, and he tells the Israelites all the things that God told him. Hey, don't worry about it. God's seen your suffering. He's going to bring down judgment on the Egyptians. He's going to set you free. He's going to take you to a place of the promised land that he promised to your fathers. And listen to this verse in chapter 6, verse 9. Moses reported all of this to the Israelites, but they did not listen to him because of their discouragement and harsh labor. That's so telling. And so true. This story matters, and it matters because the people in the story have something to teach us. We all understand the revelatory nature of God. We've talked about it on this show before, that the revelation of God begins in this process of his names early in the Old Testament, and then we shift gears into the patriarchs And we start to see how God is interacting. Of course, we see how God interacts with Adam and Eve and with Noah and the Tower of Babel. We're getting messages about who God really is. And now the patriarchs, through the captivity in Egypt, the Exodus, there's going to be the law that's coming, the judges, the prophets, the kings, in all of these places. And then finally, in the arc of the narrative, we come to Christ. Christ, who is God tabernacled in human flesh, and we're told in the New Testament is the full revelation of God. But the narrative in which Jesus enters is this reality of the story that's unfolding here. In fact, biblical theologians would say that there's two great redemptive stories, that these two great redemptive stories, one in the Old Testament, one in the New, are the pillars upon which all biblical theology hangs. So imagine a bridge and two massive pillars holding up a suspension bridge. In the Old Testament, that would be the redemptive story of the Exodus. And in the New Testament, it would be the story of Christ's crucifixion and resurrection. These two great stories of deliverance upon which all of the story hangs. And so this story matters to you and me. It is a part of the revelation. It is a part of the story of how God works. It's a part of the story of what he wants you and I to see in our lives. Most of us have lived, and I'm guessing that a fair number of us are living today, in days where we can't see God's big picture. We don't really get it. And because we become discouraged and lonely, we have a hard time just connecting. That's what's happening to the people of Israel, that their response to life and circumstances, it's the human response. But you have to remember the deeper truths of the story. That's why we look at these Old Testament stories. It doesn't end with the moments of reversal and discouragement. There's going to be more reversals and more discouragement to come. There's still some harder roundabout things to get through, but God is going to see their children of Israel all the way through to freedom, complete freedom. A trip to the promised land. You'll know the truth, and the truth will set you free. Those whom the Son has set free are free indeed. In the meantime, God is leading in roundabout ways. And by the way, if you just take the arc of the narrative of Scripture, because those of us who are walking around today know this, one of the hardest things to ever overcome is when someone we love passes away, or when we're facing our own death. And the message of Scripture is that, remember that death is finally deliverance, that death is deliverance from these broken bodies and these fragile emotions and the fickle relationships that bring great joy to life, but also bring pain. And so deliverance is not confined to just our current circumstances. And that is the story that is unfolding in the Exodus. So as God leads in roundabout ways, as hope and logic compete for our attention, here's a little breath prayer and some things to think about based on this little part of the story of Exodus. Number one, God sees the big picture. In the story, God sees what's happening, and he's not interested in better working positions and conditions for the slaves. He's interested in getting them free. He's working on a bigger goal. These people want comfort more than they want freedom. I'm convinced if God had left it up to the children of Israel, they would have gladly stayed enslaved instead of risking the pain of real change. And that's important. Most of us do not leave the things that enslave us by choice. We leave the things that enslave us because somehow finally the pain of being enslaved becomes greater than the pain of implementing change. And that's what's going on in Egypt. That's what's going on in our lives. And sometimes we need to breathe a prayer in the current circumstances of our life and say, you know what? God sees the big picture. God sees things I can't see. Someday God's going to set me free because that's what he does. That's who he is. And we trust in that. We believe in that. God sees the big picture. Number two, God is busy setting us free. God at this moment in the story of Israel is setting them free. They can't see it. They can't feel it. Right now, it's getting worse before it gets better. But his greater purpose is to see that all of his children are truly free. That he is constantly working to set us free. Free from our own worries and fears and from the sicknesses and fragility of our physical bodies, from the financial strain of being alive. God desires to free us. And the circumstances support the idea that sometimes in our lives, God doesn't see us or he doesn't care about us or that he can't help. Maybe you're in circumstances like that right now, and that's what you feel. God doesn't care, or he doesn't see me, or he's decided that he can't help, or he won't help. And that's a lot of how atheists think and agnostics think. But right in the middle of the chaos, there is a God who is loving, busy. And that's the part of the narrative. You have to trust it for your own set of circumstances. But in the narrative, we know how it turns out. We know that God is busy setting them free. In their minds, in their hearts, in their emotions, they're angry. But God's busy setting them free. All of us will one day finally be free. Free from sickness, death. The revelation says one day there'll be no more sadness. There'll be no more tears. There'll no be death, no more sickness. We're all on the path to being set free. Number three, God knows that there's trouble in between. Between where we are today and where God is taking us, there is trouble. The Israelites are experiencing this firsthand. Where they are today versus where they're going to be, things are going to get harder. There are heavy hearts. There are days of hard labor. There are injustices. There are attitudes to overcome. There's division in the ranks. There's politics. There's hatred. There's factional things. There's cultural wars. There's rising anger at leadership. That's just going on in the story of the Israelites. And it's so true for us too. Some of us might want to remember what Jesus tells the disciples in John 16:33, in this world you will have trouble, but be of good cheer, I've overcome the world. I've told you these things. This is the first of that verse. I've told you these things so that in me you may have peace. In this world you'll have trouble. Some of us need to breathe that prayer that God is busy setting me free, but there's going to be some trouble between here and there. And then there's one more thought to share as we come up against break, but it's this. Those Israelites were just too discouraged to hear. They didn't listen because they were discouraged, because life was so hard right now. And I bet there's some of you listening today that know exactly what that means, that you're so discouraged and the circumstances are so hard that it is really hard to hear any kind of encouragement. But God leads in roundabout ways. His ways are higher than our ways. His thoughts are higher than our thoughts. And so we can live hopelessly, or we can live faithfully, trusting in something bigger than ourselves, something we can't understand. Trust in the Lord with all of our hearts. Lean not on our own understanding. In all our ways acknowledge him, and let him direct our paths. We're going to unpack this right after this break.
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11: State legislators have blocked Governor Newsom's initiative to stop insurance companies from seeking compensation from investor-owned utilities responsible for triggering major wildfires. KFBK's Matt Bassini has more.
6: Lawmakers and the insurance industry expressed concerns that shifting these costs to insurers would spike premiums and destabilize the market. While the governor's office conceded that major structural reform was no longer viable before the legislative session ends on October 31st,
11: the decision was welcomed by wildfire survivor advocates. Fresno teachers want field trips back. The district eliminated the trips up through sixth grade due to budget cuts. In an online petition, the teachers union is now asking the district to explore other funding sources. In a post titled Fish and Chips on their social media, Baldwin Park CHP reported finding 31 live catfish making their way across the roadway of the southbound 57 in Pomona. Officers were able to save all but two of the fish. That's the latest. I'm Rich Cassone.
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0: Welcome back. You're listening to Healing Conversations on KABC 790. I'm Dave Roberts. I'm welcoming into the studio Eric McClanahan. Welcome, Eric.
29: Hey, Dave.
0: How you doing?
29: Pretty good. This is a pretty good time of year.
0: Yeah.
29: Football is starting.
0: Yeah, I do love that.
29: School's back in session.
0: Yeah. Get your life back.
29: Well, you know, my family does well with rhythms.
0: Yeah.
29: And school gives you a natural daily rhythm.
0: Yeah.
29: Where summer is a little bit more chaos.
0: Yeah.
29: And we're only a month away from baseball playoffs. So
0: there you go.
29: Everything's ramping up.
0: And so, you know, we've talked about this. You don't really have a pro team as mm-hmm. far as football. You really are a USC fan. Is that right?
29: Yeah. I'm a
0: still,
29: USC
0: still
29: guy.
0: True.
29: I mean, my dad went to USC. And then when I was young, my dad worked for Prime Ticket at the time, yeah. which became Fox Sports West, and he produced USC football games. So I would hang out with him in the truck at the games and go on the field before the games. And it's kind of hard not to become a diehard fan.
0: Of course. Yeah.
29: You're an elementary school kid running around seeing the players. And
0: yeah, absolutely. Yeah. Absolutely.
29: So, fun. Yeah, I don't really have an NFL team because I grew up in the era where there was no NFL team here.
0: Yeah.
29: I missed the mark right. on all of that. So I was a USC guy. We had season tickets for 31 years.
0: I think we're both just like we do just enjoy sports, generally speaking. And so this is a good time of the year. A lot of good things going on.
29: I enjoy sports except for the Dodgers.
0: Yeah.
29: My emotions yeah. twist and turn with the fate of the Dodgers.
0: Yeah, you have a Dodger situation the way I have a Cowboy situation, except
29: I've won spoiled.
0: You're spoiled, you know. Back-to-back World Series.
29: Yeah, spoiled yeah. now.
0: Spoiled now, yeah.
29: You were spoiled for a while with the Cowboys.
0: Yeah, 30 years ago. Yeah, I can hardly remember it, but yes. Well, good. So as you think about this God's persistence, that he stays with us, keeps chipping away at whatever is going on.
29: Yeah.
0: And the roundabout ways. I mean, what stood out to you as you were listening?
29: Yeah, I mean, clear as mud.

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5: Way we've got to get more conservative, and some of us, our whole sense of well-being is tied up in which party is in power and where the whole tone is going, and that's on both sides. I mean, you know, liberals are, we got to get rid of the conservative bent. That's what's ruining everything. We got to move towards socialism. It's this capitalism that's evil. And the conservatives are saying it's this move to socialism, it's liberals, it's the loss of morality and ethics. But I think the big picture of scripture is it's not really about the macro. The macro is going to do its thing and come and go. And ultimately, God's going to use what's intended for evil for good, because he's a father who loves his children and he wants to always be active in that. But in the midst of the macro, every one of our lives matters to God. Every one of our circumstances matters. And I think that's the promise. So, yeah, a lot of people did live and die, and the macro didn't get better. But the micro, those are not the stories we have. But as a pastor, I have learned this. People go through unbelievable difficulty in their life. And I'll check in with them, and they'll tell me what God has done and what's happening to them and how they're doing emotionally. And I'm amazed at what God is able to do in the midst of incredible. In fact, it seems like the more difficult the circumstances, the more they are experiencing God's presence and help and strength. So I don't know. Does that make more sense?
6: Yeah, it does. I think I just, you know, faith and religion and everything, it can become so insular and so self-focused that you start applying all these stories, like the good outcomes of the stories, to what's going to happen to me individually.
5: Sure.
6: But then you take a step back and you go, I can't help but think that, like, there's going to be thousands of atrocities committed today over the world. Thousands. Right. And people wanting freedom from that, wanting God to help them, right?
5: Sure.
6: So I feel kind of dumb asking God to deliver me in a parting of the Red Sea way from my things going on in life when those things are happening other places.
5: Sure.
6: You know what I mean? I don't feel like it's,
5: but you can only live your life. And I think having an awareness of that is very important. That's what compassion is. And that's what perspective and maturity is that, I'm very upset about this. I always think about this, you know, the people that are really upset because, you know, their headlight windshield wipers on their Mercedes are broken. you know, that we are like that. You know, I just have to, I'm dealing with my insurance company and they're making me take pictures of the shrubbery around my house. And I'm on like the fourth iteration of getting them all trimmed and they're going, nope, a little more. It's just kind of insane. And I just complain about it, you know, and then I think, well, how silly is this? I mean, I've got a house and I've got shrubbery and, you know, I have the technology and whatever it is, but we do get lost in our own discouragement sometimes. And there is a bigger world where things really are deeply broken and people are suffering atrocities and difficulties. But I think that's where you go, I know God cares about them too. And I'm going to, you know, pray for them and lift them up and ask God to intervene in ways that I can't see or understand, because I believe that's true too. But I don't know that that's a spiritual question as much as it is a question of maturity. Can I keep perspective of going, I probably don't need to be as upset. This is probably on the grand scale. If we just put a global scale to it, I'm at a 2.
6: Yeah. You know,
5: but I'm treating it like an 8.
6: I think it becomes a spiritual question, though,

0: because it makes me wonder and consider like how God is working and what God is doing. I would rather just him go help someone else. Like you know what I mean? Like, okay, I don't need my sea parted as much as another person.
1: Sure.
0: And it makes me not want to ask or
1: Yeah. So Jesus said, so when you pray this way, your kingdom come, your will be done on earth as it is in heaven. Do that for me and do that for them. It's not a specific make my life easier because I deserve it and, they need it more than me. It's like, well, you have a will for me, for my story, for my family, for my daughter, for my future, my parents, my grandparents. You have a will and a way for that, and you have a will and a way, and it's different. They might need actual, food, or they're going to starve, and you might need, to make a payment on your cell phone. But it's easy to pray the same prayer over all of it because that's the ultimate. That God is a loving father who's going to intercede and intervene and help and support wherever it is. So I think, when Jesus teaches us to pray, it's an unselfish prayer. It is, and it's not just for us as an individual. There's a piece of it is about us as an individual, but there's also pieces about it that are about fix the world. Please fix the world. Fix it all. 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
1: Welcome back. You're listening to Healing Conversations with Dave Roberts and Eric McClinahan. We're talking about God's persistence and his roundabout ways. What else stood out to you, Eric?
0: I wanted your take on this. I heard a comedian say this. That's always a good way to start a premise, right? Yeah. I heard a comedian say this. No, but it was Pete Holmes, who often does a lot of stuff on theology and God. And he was basically saying, of course we can't see God here. Of course we don't know what God is doing, in the same way that Harry Potter doesn't know who J.K. Rowling is.
1: Yeah.
0: That it's somebody outside of us writing the story. But in the same way, Harry Potter is J.K. Rowling.
1: Yes.
0: It's a part of her. It's a part of who she is. And it would be ridiculous for them to run around Hogwarts looking for J.K. Rowling.
1: Yeah.
0: Does that ring true to you?
1: Yeah. C.S. Lewis talked about Hamlet never knew Shakespeare. You know, that this situation with God in our story, you know, that he just never, only way Hamlet could ever know Shakespeare is if Shakespeare writes himself into the story.
0: Yeah.
1: And so Lewis's point was, and so God writes himself into the story. And there's another another novel that was written with the same premise, and the author does write herself into the story. Her character is so sympathetic and needs help. And so she writes herself into the story to be the spouse that helps fix the things that are broken. Mm-hmm. And what a powerful illustration that becomes of God writing himself into this biblical narrative. So I think it's fascinating to think about, because we do think about God as being a part of the story for us to go discover. But we can only discover God because he writes himself into the story, in the same way that would be true, you know. So I think that's brilliant. I didn't know where Holmes heard it, but yes, it's kind of an old idea.
0: Put in the comments that he stole it from C.S. Lewis, but
1: well, C.S. Lewis certainly does a treatment of that idea.
0: Yeah, I guess it makes me go then, like, what is reality? What is this? Like, I just, oh, yeah. It makes me feel existential. It makes me go, am I just a pawn in the story? Yeah. Is that, you know what I mean? What are we doing?
1: That is a very specific personality type.
0: Yeah.
1: That goes there. And like, we could talk about that. And because I share some of those feelings. Not all of them, but some of them.
0: Yeah.
1: Like, sometimes I think, okay, so there's Earth, and then there's space, and there's the universe, and then what? Mm-hmm. It's hard for me to try to get a grasp on, well, is that all there is? But is that it? Is that all the reality there can be? And I don't know the answer, but as a kid, that really bothered me. I think I'm old now, and it doesn't bother me as much. But I do think, you know, it is a mystery. Life is a mystery, that we exist and have the ability to even have a conversation like this, and that we so desire to make sense out of life. Not just that we understand it, but that it has meaning and it has purpose.
0: Yeah.
1: And we feel accomplished, and we feel like it matters, that our life matters, that our words matter, that our thoughts matter, that we're not just utilitarian.
0: Yeah.
1: You know, I think the greatest relationships are the ones where people who share relationship value the person, not just the utility.
0: Right.
1: And I'm sure there's a lot of people listening that would go, yeah, I'm in a marriage where I feel utilitarian. Mm-hmm. You know, my spouse is as happy as I am useful. And when I'm not useful, they're not happy. So I have to be useful all the time, you know. I'm not sure I even know who I am anymore, because I've become nothing more than the person who does, you know, go to work every day and make the money and pay the bills and do this and do that. So that's an inherent thing in human beings. I want to matter. I want to have significance, not just utilitarian. I want to be useful, certainly.
0: Right.
1: But I also think there's more to me than that.
0: Right.
1: So
0: I feel like, you know how in a lot of video games, especially sports video games, you can go on and like create your player.
1: Right.
0: And early on in video games, like 20 years ago, you created like their height and their weight and their position. Yeah. And they're like, go play. And now you can set like 0 to 100, how well they do in clutch situations. And like, what is their baseball IQ level? And like
1: every
0: tiny little detail. Right.
1: Yeah.
0: And I feel like when God created me, he set my like believes in things very easily level to like 3 out of 100.
1: Yeah.
0: Yeah. You know what I mean?
1: Yeah.
0: And it's just annoying. And it's especially annoying working at a church and being around people who's were clearly created like in the 90s.
1: Yeah.
0: Not in the 1990s, but in the 90 percentile of believe things very easily.
1: Ease of belief. Yeah.
0: Because at a certain, I think it's very true. Faith is literally just believing in what we don't actually know, or it's concrete.
1: Right.
0: And it just would be almost like blissful to not
1: question.
0: Like I look at this and God sees the big picture is your first point.
1: Yeah.
0: My first reaction is not to go, yep, he does.
1: Yep.
0: My first reaction is to go, well, or like my reaction is, or we look back and we connect dots and call it God, right?
1: Yep.
0: Like that's like, I'm not trying to do that. My brain does that. And that gets annoying.
1: Yeah. But I think, you know, then you also read 1 Corinthians 12 that says God's arranged the parts of the body just as he wanted them to be. And not everyone can be the hand and not everyone can be the eye. You know, you got to have a foot and you got to have. And so what I think is, you know,
0: I'm the heel. Yeah.
1: You come at things very rationally. And I think there's a strong place for that. If everybody in the church was just, they believed easily and they didn't. I mean, that's why you're here on this segment, is you ask hard questions that people out there are asking. They come from that perspective. And yet here we are, you know, here you are. You serve in a place and you choose faith and you choose to believe, even though that's a constant process for you. It's not easy.
0: Mm-hmm.
1: And I think, you know, I've talked about this before, but my mom, you know, she had that first naivete of faith where God said it, I believe it, that settles it. And that's a gift. I envy her. You know, she didn't question a lot.
0: Mm-hmm.
1: She just trusted, and it served her very well in her journey. And, you know, she was a great person and a great mom. And but I'm not wired quite like that. I'm probably wired more like that than you are.
0: Mm-hmm.
1: But I do struggle and I do question. And I also think that's why people come to Montrose Church, because they want to grapple with some of this. They don't want everything to be spoon fed, simple, you know, just trust God and everything will be okay. They want to get down into the conversation. Mm-hmm. So I think that's positive. I think, you know, when we talk about this, God's persistence, I think that's the other piece of this that really needs to be highlighted. Even when we're faithless, still he's faithful. In this story, you know, the children of Israel are discouraged, they're mad. They'd like for Moses and Aaron to leave them alone. You know, they don't see God coming through Moses and Aaron and rescuing them. And by the way, it's not going to get better. They are going to get released and they're going to, you know, flee from Egypt and have freedom, and then they're going to be mad about that, because now they don't know where their food and water is going to come from. And, you know, they're going to get trapped at the Red Sea, and, you know, God just brought us out here to kill us. And it's going to go on for 40 years. For 40 years, they're going to win. I mean, they make it to the promised land in a year, but they're too afraid to go in because they don't think God's going to take care of them. So they just wander around until that generation dies. And so, you know, that's a part of the story, and it's a part of our nature. We struggle to believe, but God stays with it. He doesn't give up on him. He doesn't quit. He doesn't get mad and, you know, throw in the towel and say, all right, then, you know, he continues to be persistent. So I think that's the big message. As you ask questions and, you know, you use your 3% probability of believing or ease of belief.
0: Ease of belief.
1: God sticks with it. He stays with you. He doesn't kick you out, you know, and I think that's true across the board. So, hey, if you're listening this morning, maybe just an opportunity to say, hey, God sees the big picture and he's busy setting me free from whatever has got me wrapped up and troubled today. And I know that between where I am today and that freedom, there's going to be some trouble, but I'm going to trust anyway, even though it might not be logical. I'm going to believe that God's in it for my good, that in all things, he's working for my good. Not everything's good, but in those things, he's working for my good, and that he's going to stick with you on your good days and your bad days, on the days when you feel like you have faith, on the days when you're just angry, on the days when you feel alone. Just know this, God loves you, and God's going to stick with you. God bless you. Thank you so much for listening.

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16: About 100 Americans are among the missing across Nepal following heavy flooding in the region. The State Department provided the update 5 days after surging floodwaters buried communities in thick mud. The death toll now has risen in Nepal to more than 750, with over 2,500 people still missing. Rebecca Bunden reports from Kathmandu as people are hoping for information about missing family and friends.
17: We saw them writing down names of children, young children, even people of all ages who are missing. And it was just staggering, really, the sheer number of people that are just still searching for their loved ones. And it really reminds us of the scale of this disaster.
16: Authorities are warning of further flooding today after heavy rainfall triggered last week's collapse of a glacier near the Chinese border. Search and rescue efforts continue around the clock in the international effort to locate victims and possible survivors. 2 people are dead and 9 others are wounded after a mass shooting in Trenton, New Jersey overnight. It happened just before 12:30 a.m. Trenton police say 11 people were shot and 2 died at the scene. The other victims were being treated for bullet wounds, but no information has been released on their conditions or a possible motive for the shooting. The Mercer County Prosecutor's Homicide Task Force is investigating. Jury deliberations will continue Monday in the Lindsay Clancy murder trial. The Massachusetts jury has been deliberating since Thursday and has so far been unable to reach a verdict. Clancy admits to strangling her 3 young children in 2023, but pleaded not guilty to 3 counts of first-degree murder by reason of insanity. Emily Ikeda has insight to the jury room.
18: Clancy's attorney seen walking a box of exhibits into the courthouse. He says the jury requested to see the knife she harmed herself with and 2 bags of pills.
16: Prosecutors allege the killings were premeditated, while the defense says Clancy suffered a postpartum psychotic break. I'm Lisa Carton.
19: And now local news.
20: The timber fire has now burned over 24,000 acres near Big Sur in Monterey County, according to a CAL FIRE update this morning. Portions of Highway 1 have been shut down as fire activity sent boulders and rocks onto the road, creating hazardous conditions. Nearby, the Plaskett Fire is just over 8,100 acres and 1% contained. Anne Hathaway is set to star alongside Tom Cruise in a Days of Thunder sequel.
21: Cruise made the announcement alongside Hathaway at Daytona International Speedway on Saturday, just before NASCAR held its final regular season event. He will reprise his role as driver Cole Trickle, and Hathaway will star as a race car team owner and engineer. I'm Rob Martier.
20: Fans of all things dinosaurs are heading to the Natural History Museum of Los Angeles County today for the 11th annual Dino Fest. The all-day festival will take over the museum with special dino-related exhibits and activities. Doors open at 10 a.m. for the general public, but members get early access. That's the latest. I'm Rich Cassone.
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4: In San Pedro, on the Vincent Thomas Bridge heading eastbound after Harbor Boulevard, a stall is blocking that center lane, causing a bit of slowing. In Laverne, on the 210 heading eastbound at Fruit Street, that bumper is still blocking that carpool lane, so watch for any swerving when passing through that area. Now in Highland Park, on the 110 heading southbound after Avenue 52, that lawn chair is still blocking that right lane.
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0: And good morning, Southern California, and welcome to another edition of the Workers' Rights Radio Show with attorney Robert Ozeron and myself, Steve Appel. 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And now it's my pleasure to introduce attorney Robert Ozeron. Good morning, Robert. Happy weekend. How are you?
1: Hey, good morning, Steve. Good to be here with you and all of our faithful listeners here at the Workers' Rights Radio Show. Talking shop, talking news, and basically, if you're a first-time listener, I give you the attorney's inside view. Kind of, what do they say? It's how the sausages are made. I talk about how we view the value of certain employment disputes, how we view the value of certain workplace injuries, workplace stress, and I also explain how you get from A to B or A to Z. And of course, at the very end, there is a financial recovery for my clients. And if what we talk about here on the show applies to you, remember, you can call my office. You can text me. It's totally free. No obligation. You just say, hey, Robert, I heard you and Steve on the radio show talking shop. And I think I have the next case, whatever it is. 310-999-9989. You call me. You text me. 310-999-9989. There is no charge, of course, to call me or text me and talk to me. 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So if we take your case, it is completely free from A to Z. And at the end, the very end, because I'm on a contingency, that means it's totally free to sign up, to prosecute the case. I get 15% at the very end of the recovery that I obtained for my client. So that's the lowest attorney fee on a contingency.
0: But don't forget the most important part, Robert.
1: The clients get 85% tax-free.
0: There you go, Robert.
1: And I'm going to talk about some of the recoveries that I have had, and actually one that I had a colleague of mine, another attorney, that I saw got a big settlement recently, and it's going to be a big chunk into his client's pocket. And I told him, man, I'm going to talk about that on the radio show next time. I wasn't thinking about that type of case. So stay tuned for that, because it was $1 million settlement that I saw get approved in the settlement right before mine. My client's was 50 grand for a carpal tunnel plus back injuries, but the guy in front of me had $1 million settlement. We'll talk about that coming up. But Steve, what's on tap first? What's the first story that people are going to say, this is how I make money?
0: And Robert, very appropriate that you send me this story at this time of year. A new climate study highlights something important for workers. Extreme heat does not just cause heat stroke. Extreme heat, very hot days, can also lead to more workplace injuries such as overheating, dehydration, dizziness, slip and falls, and getting hurt by machinery. Basically, extreme heat causes more injuries, ladies and gentlemen. Attorney Robert Ozeron.
1: You know, there are a few underlying factors when it comes to workplace injuries. One of them is inexperience, and the other is the surrounding circumstances, the circumstances surrounding the injury. So it kind of reminds me of that more people get hurt going downhill than they go get hurt going uphill, because they are struggling, they're paying attention going uphill, but that downhill they relax for a second, and that's when the injuries occur. That's when you slip and you fall. Same thing here. When you are inexperienced on the job, we've talked about this on the show before, the most dangerous day on the job for any worker is the first day. The second most dangerous job is the second day, and so forth. Now, eventually you do kind of climb over the hill where your age starts to become a factor and you're more likely to get hurt. But generally speaking, for younger workers, the more that they're on the job, the less likely it is they'll have an injury. I know that seems counterintuitive in a certain way, right? You would think that the older workers, the people who've been there 10, 20 years, they get complacent. But in fact, they become more rigorous and strict with their safety because they've seen other people. That's why you get quality workers in this industry, in any industry. Now, when it comes to heat, the employer is responsible for certain safety requirements, especially in California, when it comes to heat. So when the heat gets above a certain level here, and I actually have the number.
0: I think it's about 80 to 82 degrees, I think, right?
1: It's 80, but there are 80, two levels. There's 80, and then the big one is 95.
0: Okay.
1: So above 80, the employer must provide water that is cooler than room temperature. So they can't give you hot water outside. If you're a construction worker, if you're a roofer, right, or a farm labor, they can't give you some hot water that's been sitting in the sun. That is not allowed. And they also have to provide you, this is above 80, a shaded area where you can take more frequent breaks. So cool water and shady break. That seems
0: And we'll talk more about this in 30 seconds. You're listening to the Workers' Rights Radio Show with attorney Robert Ozeron and myself, Steve Appel. 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Phones are open right now if you want to call or text. Get a completely free, no obligation consult with attorney Robert Ozeron. We're talking about very hot days can lead to more workplace injuries such as overheating, dehydration, dizziness, slip and falls, getting hurt by machinery. Back to you, Robert.
1: Right, and these are the direct injuries that are from being overheated, working out in the sun, and it becomes very difficult to maintain your focus. And of course, when you slip in focus and you're working in construction, sometimes that could be a fatal mistake, right? I've had clients who have lost legs, who have had serious crush injuries related to the job. And so when it's hot outside, it is tougher to remain focused. You should have cool water with you. You should have a shady spot to cool off. But there are certain requirements in California that mandate that the employer provide it. Now, I can go over the 95 and above versus the 80 degree and above. And there are certain differences here, right? Like a monitoring policy and a high heat prevention procedures, things like that. That's not the money making in terms of as an attorney, what I'm looking for. Because remember, I am a workers' comp attorney, and there is no fault in workers' comp. Now, you could have increased value if there is additional fault by the employer. But that's not really the big money cases anyway, because it depends on the level of the injury to increase the value. So if you have a $10,000 injury, the value for what's called a serious and willful workers' compensation misconduct injury, it goes up 50%. So from 10 grand to 15 grand is not the biggest in the world. What's larger as an attorney, what I'm looking at, and for you, my potential client who is listening to this now, are injuries that are derivatives or caused later by heat, by working in stressful, hot environments. Those are things like 5 years after you worked there, you now have high blood pressure and it's a chronic issue. It requires, you know, medical for every month, going to check in with the doctor and prescriptions every 2 weeks to get refilled for life, right? These are very valuable medical requirements that I look at as an attorney, or something large like a heart attack or a stroke or a seizure. These types of injuries that arise later, that they don't often arise in the moment. Yes, you could have a significant case where you have somebody who has a heat stroke right there in the moment and drops. I had a client and that happened to them and they subsequently actually died. It's a very tragic case, right? And that was an indoor heat issue where they were actually working on the air conditioning system and they were putting up the ventilation, the ductwork, and they were doing it in the heat. And the family, they received $270,000 for that injury, because that's the level that they were at when it comes to workers' comp, right? Because workers' comp is, again, not a lawsuit. It's an insurance claim directly against the insurance company. That one happened right away. But let's say, hypothetically, that somebody has, God forbid, a stroke, a seizure, a heart attack, and they die 3 years after they worked in a hot environment like that. The only question when it comes to workplace injuries, and this is the power of workers' compensation knowledge, ladies and gentlemen. If you've been listening to this show for any time, you know workers' comp is an application, so it's not a complaint. It's not a lawsuit complaint like in civil court. It's a different building, right? It's a smaller courthouse right across the street normally. And also, there's no jury. It's just a judge. And most importantly, there is no fault. So just wear and tear injuries could end up being worth hundreds of thousands of dollars. And as an attorney, again, I told you at the outset, I would tell you how I see value so you know what the more valuable cases are. Unfortunately, and yes, if I was a governor for a day, I would increase the benefits. Death cases.
0: 30 seconds, Governor, 30 seconds.
1: Death cases have set values. They're $250,000, $290,000, and $320,000, right? I think $270,000 is for older years. So I was talking about a case from years past. It depends on the number of people you leave behind who counted on the worker for money. And so if I was governor, I would, of course, increase the death benefit. But as an attorney, when I told you that I would, you know, give you the inside workings of how we see money in value, the death cases are not the most valuable ones. It's the people who require prolonged medical care for things like a heart attack or a stroke or a seizure or high blood pressure or diabetes, things that were exacerbated or brought about by even 1%. That is the rule. 1% related to the job, whether it's from a specific event or it's just wear and tear from years of work or just short months in the sun, even if it was years of easy work and a couple of hard months in the sun. And now 5 years later, 10 years later, you have a heart attack. Again, I hope it doesn't happen to you, but this is my job, ladies and gentlemen. Those are the cases where I am able to argue on my client's behalf with the insurance company that my client is going to need lifetime medical care for this high blood pressure, this diabetes, this heart attack, this stroke. That medical care, unfortunately, death cases don't include this medical care, right? The person has passed away. But that medical care for the living person, the living cases, that's where you get the $200,000, $300,000, $500,000 settlements because they don't want to provide that medical care to the injured worker. They want to do a buyout. Ladies and gentlemen, I know we're up against the break. 310-999-9989. Don't let your long-term wear and tear, high blood pressure, diabetes go uncompensated. Remember, the insurance company only exists to pay you for that. Steve, I'll let you give the number. I know I will.
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0: And we're back on the Workers' Rights Radio Show with attorney Robert Ozeron and myself, Steve Appel. Robert and I have 50 years of experience in workers' compensation, employment, and labor law. 310-999-9989, the injured worker hotline. Phones are open right now. If you want to call or text, get a completely free, no obligation consult with attorney Robert Ozeron. Most people think of sunshine as just part of working outdoors, but long-term sun exposure can be serious occupational hazard. Outdoor workers like construction workers, workers, roofers, farm workers, landscapers, road crews, utility workers, lifeguards, and delivery drivers spend years under ultraviolet radiation that can increase the risk of skin cancer, eye damage, cataracts, burns, and other health problems. Ladies and gentlemen, attorney Robert Osoron.
1: I know, Steve. The listeners are thinking,
0: that was a long list.
1: Two stories back to back about working in the sun. Have you noticed it's a pattern? It's because it's been so hot immediately in the morning. I don't know about you, how you're experiencing, Steve, but I feel like the first thing I wake up early, by the way. I'm in court, fully dressed in suit and tie by 8:30 a.m. And before I leave the house in the morning, I'm talking 7 a.m. It's already hot. It is already in the 80s, I feel like. I don't know. Maybe it feels drier and hotter in the San Fernando Valley than people who are listening to this and they're driving down
0: PCH. Well, I don't have to go to the brick and mortar court like you do anymore. I work from home, so.
1: Well, I love going to court. I got to.
0: I know you do.
1: Before I was a business owner, before I was doing this radio show, I am, and I always have been, a trial attorney. That's just what I am. I'm a trial attorney. I happen to have been good enough at trials that I win one, and then somebody brings two potential clients. And then those two, I win those, and they give me four. So forth and so forth, and God bless America, and God bless capitalism, because people just kept coming. Thankfully, I kept winning. And we do say here on the radio show that I'm successful more than 98%
0: of my cases,
1: right?
0: And you see the judges, you see the defense attorney, every day. You do.
1: Yes. It's kind of like a high school, I would almost say. You have the teachers, right? And you have the students. The teachers are the judges. And so they know who the people are. Once in a while, you'll find an attorney who's coming around and you don't know this person, right? And when injured workers are represented by one of these attorneys, I always think, does the injured worker really know that their attorney is not a regular player in this industry? I almost feel like they might be doing them a disservice, because they say a good lawyer knows the law, but a great lawyer knows the judge. Right. And I must tell you, I know how each particular judge sees things. I know their personalities, their temperaments, their senses of humor. I know. Right. So this is the inside track that somebody who is there every day and has handled thousands of cases at this point in my career, these are the things that you get. It's more than just the same attorney fee. You pay the same attorney fee, by the way, in workers' compensation, which is normally a maximum of 15% on contingency, whether you get somebody like me or you get somebody off the street who doesn't really know what they're doing. Right. So the attorney fee, the amount that the attorney charges, will not change. You just have to know. Hey, this is the lawyer who does this all day and has done this for decades. And this is a lawyer who I don't know if he knows where the courthouse is. Right. And so going back to the story, though, because we were talking about working in the heat and working.
0: Well, let's get to the story in just a second. You're listening to the Workers Rights Radio Show with attorney Robert Osoron and myself, Steve Appel. Robert and I have 50 years of experience in workers' compensation, employment and labor law. 310-999-9989. The injured worker hotline. Phones are open right now if you want to call or text, get a completely free, no obligation consult. With attorney Robert Osoron, we're talking about outdoor work in the heat, like construction workers, roofers, farm workers, landscapers, road crews, utility workers, lifeguards are at risk for skin cancer, eye damage, cataracts, burns, etc. Robert, you also were going to talk about that $1 million case, but it's up to you, boss.
1: That's not this one.
0: Okay.
1: I know cancers could be $1 million cases, right? These are high value cases that we're talking about here. Considering we're looking at in 2019, nearly 19,000 deaths were related to non-melanoma skin cancer that could have been from occupational exposure. This is from the WHO, right? So we're talking about a very serious topic, right? A very serious issue, which is skin cancer for people who have been exposed to the outdoors. My client recently that I had in court, I'm not going to mention a name because the case is still open. One of the claims that he has is skin cancer. And we believe that the skin cancer, it's still pending, is related to him being next to the window, I believe is the allegation, for nearly 40 years of his career. Or I believe he was open to the sun. I wouldn't call it a window. It's more like a garage. But nonetheless, that right there is a very valuable case, if it's even 1% related to occupational factors. Now, in that case, in addition to being exposed to the sun, the gentleman worked with oil. He was in the mechanical industry, let's say. Okay. And so for somebody who is working with toxins, oils, gas, things of that nature, plus being exposed to the sun, it's obviously a very strong case that a little bit, even 1% of the causation of that skin cancer got, and I hope it doesn't get any worse. The gentleman is, he's received treatment, surgeries, remission. Everything seems to be getting better, right? And I'm cautiously optimistic. And of course, as an attorney, I'm always looking to prosecute the cases as fast as possible when people have serious conditions. That is the trade-off, by the way, for an attorney. I told you I would give you the inside view of how lawyers look at value. I often have to make a rather uncomfortable calculation. My clients are often very sick, and if they die, the case value could go down, unfortunately, because of the death benefits are not good. They haven't been updated, I don't think, since 2014, Steve, if I'm not mistaken, right? And so when I look at cases, I think, well, what are the chances that I could work this case all the way to its conclusion? And larger cases, the defense fights harder, right? They want to fight every step of the way because they're looking for delay, because they often are hoping that the person dies. I mean, this is so cruel in a certain way, right? It's a very dark to talk like this. And for me, as the attorney for the injured worker, oftentimes I'm thinking, well, what's the maximum settlement I can get them now or reasonably within the next month or two? Because I'm worried that they are going to pass. And if that happens, they will get nothing or will have to restart for their family to get a death benefit that'd be less than what we can settle for now, right? If we can get $300,000, $400,000 now, that's great. Even if the case is worth $2 million because it might have very long future medical. The medical might not last long into the future if you're not alive, right? So these are the kind of difficult calculations you need an attorney with experience to walk through with you. Now, I'm going to give a quick anecdote because I did have a case like this. I know we're up against the break. Oh, and by the way, ladies and gentlemen, I haven't even given my phone number during this portion, 310-999-9989. You can call me, you can text me, say, Robert, I heard you on the radio, 310-999-9989. Remember, I don't charge a penny up front. It doesn't cost you a thing to call me. Maybe it will cost you your time, right? But it'll be a free conversation with me, attorney Robert Ozeron, or a member of my team. So I think it'll be time well spent. Or the text message is probably the quickest way, though, right? So, but I won't be able to answer you if I'm on the radio. Now, that said, I had a case a couple years back where I thought the case was worth millions. The gentleman had pulmonary fibrosis of both lungs, and it required a double lung transplant. Now, that case, just the medical would have been over $1 million, right? Plus the just the past medical. That means the old medical bills that he actually had turned over to his private insurance company, and the future medical bills that would have been paid by workers' comp would have been enormous, millions, millions. But there was a problem. He knew it. His family knew it, that he didn't have long for this world. And he has since passed, by the way. We decided to settle what would have been, I think, easy, a $2 million case for $250,000. $250,000. He died, I must say, a week after cashing the check. He never even got the money. His family got it, and they were so happy because he would have been outside the timeline to have filed a death case. You have to have filed within basically 5 years of your last day of work for your death to have occurred, right? So he would have been maybe outside of the death case statute of limitations timeline, but because he was alive, you could always file cases going back many years. And that's one of the powers of workers' comp, by the way, ladies and gentlemen, another pearl of wisdom there. You can go back in time for your injuries now and allege that they were even 1% related to your old employment. And I just settled a case from 1979, as crazy as that sounds, last week. So you could always do that. But that gentleman he knew it. We settled for what is basically 1/8 of the case value, but he got the money. He provided for his family one final time, like a working class hero does, and then he passed. And so these are the calculations that I have to make it as an attorney. And I talk to families and I have these uncomfortable conversations. These are difficult conversations to say, look, I don't know what you're thinking in terms of your time span, but your case is worth $2 million dripping wet if you can see it through to the end. But if you can't see it through to the end, they're offering basically 1/8 the value. What do you think? Do you want to do it? And in this case, obviously, the injured worker said yes, got the check, signed the papers, right, got the check, cashed it, and then passed. And it was difficult to hear that he never got to enjoy the money, but perhaps he was holding out for his family to be taken care of one last time. I know we're up against the break, Steve.
0: Yep.
1: We'll talk about the biggest case I've seen coming up on the next side, all right?
0: 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Robert and I have 50 years of experience in workers' compensation, employment, and labor law. 310-999-9989. 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The injured worker hotline. Phones are open right now. If you want to call or text, get a completely free, no obligation consult with attorney Robert Ozeron. Don't go away. We'll be right back on the Workers' Rights Radio Show.
8: The National Park Service might give away part of Yosemite National Park to a private developer, according to the nonprofit political news outlet Notice. The deal, coming under pressure from the Trump administration, would trade a parcel of the park to a private investment firm in exchange for an unspecified piece of land someplace else in California. Notice says the firm owns a piece of land next to Yosemite and they want the easement to build an access road. If approved, the land swap would break with 150 years of U.S. tradition. With new federal guidelines removing some government vaccine recommendations, San Diego Congressman Scott Peters says decades of research
9: has consistently proven the safety and efficacy of vaccines and disproven the alleged link between vaccines and autism in children. His easily debunked conspiracy theories erode public trust in doctors and vaccines.
8: Peters says parents should do their own research. The Dodgers head into Game 3 in Detroit with a 1-1 split. That's the latest. I'm Rich Cassone.
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0: And we're back on the Workers' Rights Radio Show with attorney Robert Ozeron and myself, Steve Appel. Robert and I have 50 years of experience in workers' compensation, employment, and labor law. 310-999-9989. That's 310-999-9989. The Injured Worker Hotline. Phones are open right now. If you want to call or text, get a completely free, no obligation consult with attorney Robert Ozeron. A new business insurance report says litigated workers' compensation claims are increasing as more injured workers hire attorneys. Why are workers feeling the need to lawyer up? Denial of treatment. Ladies and gentlemen, attorney Robert Ozeron.
1: Yeah, Steve, that's one reason, but I think 100% of injured workers should lawyer up. 100%. And the reason is simple. They have attorneys. You think the insurance company and the adjuster doesn't have a team of attorneys behind the scenes? You may be, if you're an injured worker, you get hurt on the job, and let's say your boss does the right thing. They send you, you know, you slip and fall, you cut your hand, whatever it is. You lift something and you feel something pop in your back. You go to that U.S. Health Works or Concentra or Kaiser on the job. You know, those work, those industrial work health clinics, right?
0: Sure. Yep.
1: Right. They're filled with workers during the day that are getting hurt on the job. Now, do you think that the insurance adjuster that gets assigned to that claim is less or more experienced than the individual injured worker whose claim they're handling, right? Obviously, this insurance adjuster has thousands of claims and experience. So when something happens, when something comes up like a denial of care, which saves the insurance company money, and the injured worker sees that in the mail and they think, why hasn't my physical therapy been approved? Why hasn't my doctor received the authorization to get me another appointment with him? Right? All of these requirements and these.
0: How come I just had knee surgery and I can't get a $25 cane approved? Right, Robert?
1: This happens more than you think, ladies and gentlemen.
0: We're not making this up.
1: Oh, it's sometimes it's downright ridiculous where I've seen it, Steve, where they approve the surgery, but not the surgery center and not that specific surgery center, any surgery center, because they're not in the network. So the doctor can do the surgery on the street, apparently. Right.
0: Or they approve the surgeon, but they don't approve the anesthesiologist. What they expect to do surgery when you're awake? Come on.
1: You'll see them. They have to approve the sutures. Right. And the bandages.
0: The bandages, yes.
1: And it's like, no, we can't approve 10 bandages. We can only approve 5. What if the doctor needs 10? What are you going to do? It's unreal, the stuff that you see, ladies and gentlemen. But I want to go a little bit beyond that, all right? Why you need an attorney. One of the most important things I can ever tell the listener here, and if you've heard it before,

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1: So when I hit the gas,
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8: The insurance company says, we're not going to pay for it. You say, why? It's supposed to be absolutely free. It's supposed to be paid by you. And I thought I have lifetime medical care, right? If you didn't get a judge to sign off on that 10 years prior, you could be out of luck, right?
9: And we're going to talk more about that in 30 seconds. 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We're talking about a new business insurance report. It says litigated workers' compensation claims are increasing as more injured workers hire attorneys. Why are workers feeling the need to lawyer up? Denial of treatment. Back to you, Roberts.
8: Yeah, so it's denial of treatment makes it easy. 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Let me call attorney Robert. I heard him on the radio, 310-999-9989. 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It's totally free. No obligation consult, 310-999-9989. Now, remember, claim versus case. Okay, we got it. You have to lock in your rights for lifetime medical care. So 10 years later, 20 years later, you're never supposed to pay a penny out of pocket for a work-related body part, right? For work-related injury. Now, there is the independent medical review, the denial of treatment. But I want to talk about something a little bit more, let's call it from the Eagles, you know, perspective, the higher perspective, which is this. The insurance company normally wants to close your claim and case, right? They want to close it. They don't want to talk to you anymore. And they're willing to give you money to buy out your lifetime medical care rights. That's how we talked about these very large value cases like cancer and stroke and heart attack and high blood pressure, right? Anything that's even 1% work related from past jobs, because the insurance company has to provide you lifetime medical care for that medical condition. And they would rather give you $100,000 to go away. But if you filed this versus when I file it for you, like we said earlier, I'm in court every day. At this point in my career, and I do want to always remain humble, right? Those who are humble shall be exalted, but those who are exalted shall be humbled. Just my name probably adds 100% case value to any offer. You come to me with an offer the insurance company already made you, it's very likely that just saying, well, Robert's my attorney now, and I call, if they're offering you $10,000, they'll offer you $20,000. But of course, I would probably look at the file and I think I would find more 90% of the time I do, right? Just my name value alone has that at this point. So for all people, if you're settling the case, if you say, well, I don't want to deal with workers' comp anymore, they're offering me $10,000, $20,000, right? Why would I call a lawyer? The lawyer's going to get 15% of the money that I'm being offered. I'm happy with it. I've taken cases just like that, by the way. And I have told the potential client who eventually becomes my actual client, you know, we get them signed up and you become my client and I become your attorney. I always guarantee, hey, show me the offer. Okay, I will guarantee that I will never get you less than that in your own pocket. So you will never be charged for my services. My services could only add value or I won't take a penny, right? I've never, ever had to actually live up to that because I have always, 100% of the time, gotten more money than the person would have received minus my 15% attorney fee. Because, by the way, ladies and gentlemen, 15% is the lowest attorney fee in any area of law on a contingency, bar none. I have never heard of anyone charge less. And this is not something of my creation. This is an old

0: industry, ladies and gentlemen, California workers' comp. Now, that said, going back to why people need lawyers, not just the fact that, yeah, my name alone will double your settlement value and we'll both make more money together. It's the fact that there are very rare cases. It's very unlikely that there are no disputes along the way. Whether you're off work and you're supposed to get your disability rate and they're underpaying you because perhaps you received some money cash in the form of tips in addition to your actual wages. So the insurance company only calculates your actual wages on the pay stub and not the tips that you normally receive, right? So that's a huge difference often when you're on disability and off work. Or this is one of the most common ones. The employer sends you to the clinic like they're supposed to, and that doctor writes a report that says, you know what, you're fine, get out of here. You know, here's some pills and don't come back. You have 0% disability. You're released full duty. And you don't feel 100% back. You don't feel 0% disabled. You feel like your knee, your back, your arm, your leg, it's got like 5-6% of what it used to be, right?
1: 30 seconds, Robert, 30 seconds.
0: You get paid for that, right? You get entitled for that, thousands of dollars, plus lifetime medical care. So it's very rare that you see a case where somebody walks in and all of a sudden the insurance company has been playing perfectly fair and acting in their interest. Or I'll give you a final one, ladies and gentlemen, and then on the other side, we'll talk about the $1 million case I just saw. It wasn't mine. I wish it was because it was just yesterday. But the most common case is that you have an injured back. And then your neck starts to hurt. But the insurance company says, we're not going to give you treatment for your neck. Or your left knee is injured, and then your right knee starts to hurt, and your low back starts to hurt, right? As a overcompensation due to your altered gait, right? Walking inappropriately. You're kind of walking with a limp. Or you're using a cane, and now your wrist and shoulder hurts, right? Or you get depressed, psychological injuries related to being limited physically. These are all things the insurance company will never give you without a lawyer. It's just how it is. I have never seen it. I've never seen the insurance company say, oh, sure, you have a derivative consequential, we call it sequelae, injury related to your original injury. Well, here you go. Here's more benefits for that. I have never seen it, but everyone has it, right? I've never seen the insurance company willingly give it, but I, 98% of the time I'm successful, have pried it from the insurance company on the benefit of my client. So if that's you, old injuries, current injuries, 310-999-9989. You call me. You text me. Say, Robert, I heard you and Steve on the radio. I know you don't charge a penny for the consult. This is what's going on with me. And just put it in a text message. I'm a regular person. When I'm not on the radio, I'm answering my texts. 310-999-9989.
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1: 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Quartz countertops may look clean and modern in the kitchen, but for the workers cutting and polishing them, they can be deadly. Engineered stone, often sold as quartz, can contain more than 90% crystalline silica. When workers cut, grind, or polish, they can inhale tiny silica dust particles that scar the lungs and cause silicosis. Ladies and gentlemen, attorney Robert Ozeron.
0: And we have reached the $1 million case I saw the other day.
1: Mm-hmm.
0: It was a silicosis case. And by the
1: way,
0: ladies and gentlemen.
1: Get out of town, really?
0: Yep.
1: Wow.
0: $1 million settlement. And ladies and gentlemen, by the way, there's a reason that I made this story last. It's not just to tease you along and keep you tuned in, which ended up being a fantastic byproduct. And I think I might do that again in the future.
1: You kept me on the edge of my seat.
0: Well, it's because we have the most listeners at the end of our show.
1: Mm-hmm.
0: And again, full disclosure, ladies and gentlemen, guess what? I make money when you make money as my clients. As the injured worker makes money, I make money. So I want to make the most amount of money for my clients and the most amount of money for myself because I'm a capitalist. I'm a red-blooded American. And this case, the silicosis case that I saw, was $1 million settlement, and it was only a portion. They had previously settled another portion of the case for the disability value for $400,000. The $1 million was the medical amount.
1: I was going to say the future medical.
0: That's right. And so it ended up being a $1.4 million case. Can you imagine as an injured worker working on countertops of all things, making $25, $35 an hour at an old job? And one day you get diagnosed with silicosis, you call a lawyer, and at the end of it, you have more than $1 million tax free in your pocket. Right.
1: So I'm assuming lung transplants had to be in the future medical, right?
0: Well, yes, it was opened possibility. And so this is another issue here. And I was talking with the attorney. I saw the medicals, right? We were talking about the case. These are, again, I'm in court every day. I know the players. I know the other lawyers. We all talk. We all text with each other, right? And when someone gets $1 million plus, we say, nice work. We all give each other a pat on the back and say, hey, can't wait for mine, right? And so then I'm like, well, I'm going to bring it up on my radio show. I'm no dummy, right? I want $1 million plus case, all right, as an attorney. The reason that it was so much. The person did not actively need a lung transplant, right? But it was left open. Remember, ladies and gentlemen, one of your rights in workers' comp, we just talked about it, is the right to lock in lifetime medical care. Lifetime. This person was in their 30s. And so the insurance company was scared, right? They were scared. And they don't want somebody in their 30s who got diagnosed with silicosis hanging around their books forever, somebody who especially showing symptoms, already needs treatment. Now,
1: you're looking at 50 years of medical treatment.
0: They're thinking that they have 5 million plus in exposure. The injured worker is thinking, I could get $1 million cash tax free and set my family up, and then I'll go buy private health insurance when somebody is not looking, right?
1: Right.
0: Not saying you should do that. I'm just giving you the inside workings of a lawyer's mind. And when I talk to my clients, I give them an unfiltered opinion of how the world really works rather than, of course, how it should work, which is everybody should not be passing the buck along to somebody else, which is how the world really works. Anyway, now, that's why I wanted to bring it up last, because silicosis, people who work in the construction industry, who are grinding stone, I mean, it's kind of similar to the old black lung of the West Virginia coal miners, right? But I also want to talk about why the value was so high. It's not
1: You'll talk about it in 30 seconds. 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We're talking about quartz countertops may look clean and modern, but for the workers cutting and polishing them, they can be deadly because of silicosis. Back to you, Robert.
0: I want to bring us back to something that we all are hoping to forget. Do you remember COVID? We lived through it, all of us. Remember that, ladies and gentlemen?
1: Yes.
0: Right? And in my office, we handled some COVID death cases, and then we just handled hundreds of regular COVID cases. And this is what happened in the beginning, the start of COVID, when we just brought a COVID claim, and just a COVID claim, right? Person was just sick and they're off work for a month, right? Or however long it was at the time. It was basically a month in the beginning, if you remember. We were getting $50,000, $60,000 for our clients with just a positive COVID test. No medical, no hospitalization, $50,000, $60,000. Then a year or two went by and people started realizing, well, COVID, the vaccine rolled out. And the people,
1: it's not that bad. We know a lot more about it.
0: We now know that the survival, it's because fear, of course, was the real virus. Fear is a real virus. It spreads faster than any illness or disease. Fear. We all learned that together, by the way. That's not to downgrade the seriousness of COVID. I had loved ones who I know were very seriously affected, and other people, I know their loved ones, some of them passed. So it was very serious, but also to target demographics, to target audiences, right? It wasn't as serious to a healthy 25-year-old who played sports, right? Now, that's not to say that the person who's in the 85 years old, if they got it, it could have been fatal, for sure. That said, after a year or two, that $50,000 quick settlement, it was quick. It started turning into $30,000. And then $20,000. And now we still file them. Yeah, we do. But people are filing it saying, oh, I got COVID back in 2019 at work and I never said anything about it. Could I get any money? We file it and they still settle, but they settle for like $10,000, $15,000 now. Sometimes $7,500. So what was the difference? It wasn't the COVID. It was when we brought it, the time that we brought it in, which is when there was mass hysteria, mass panic, mass fear, the insurance companies paid. Now look at silicosis. $1 million plus for an injured worker who doesn't currently require a lung transplant, but it's left open. Do you think in 5 years when they learn more about it with the treatment, it's still going to be $1 million plus? Maybe we learn more and it's actually more serious. But really, we're playing on the psychology of the insurance companies here. They are scared right now of silicosis. They're scared right now of respiratory illnesses. And silicosis is the headliner, right? I worked with stone and now I have lung problems. If you prove silicosis and you prove it's even 1% related to the job, there you go. You can get $1 million plus on a certain case. Now, this one, I was shocked the attorney got it, and I immediately put a note down in my little notepad there right in the courthouse or right in the court hallway, right at the hallway at the courthouse. I said, talk about silicosis on the radio, underlined it, bolded it twice, right? Because, wow, I want my clients to make money. And again, I am financially interested with my clients' recovery. I want my clients to all have $1 million cases. Can you imagine if 100 people listening to this and they got a silicosis settlement of 500,000, 1 million plus, right? I myself would make a ton of money as the attorney, right? So of course I'm interested in providing this information to you, the injured worker, the person out there working. And the most important part, ladies and gentlemen, you could have already been exposed, right? Because you can go back in time when it comes to workers' comp. This is the most important closing button I want to mention once again. Because workers' comp is no fault, you can go back 5, 10, 15, 20 years. Like I mentioned earlier, I settled a case from 1979 recently. Wasn't a million-dollar case, but still, the judge was like, 1979? I said, yeah, I mean, hey, I advertised on the radio, and I saw some value in it, and guess what? I got it. But these silicosis cases, these are ones that even if you go back 30 years, we could find the insurance. That's why workers' comp is so powerful. It goes directly against the insurance. The employer doesn't have to be in business anymore. The insurance is a direct target in workers' comp because it's not a lawsuit in traditional sense. It's an application, which means no fault. You can have it from breathing something on the job, wear and tear. We talked about working outside earlier and skin cancer and high blood pressure and diabetes. These are all jobs that could have been years past, but you call us now, you tell us about your medical condition now and say, I think it's from this old job. We find the insurance. I do that. I'm the one in the office who actually looks up the old insurance. I bring the claim, and then from there, we fight the case. And like I said, 98% and above, I win. So you call me, you text me, you say, Robert, I've been listening to you and Steve on the radio. Maybe I have won that next million-dollar plus case tax-free, 310-999-9989. You call me, you text me, 310-999-9989. Attorney Robert Ozeron, I don't charge a penny up front. 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
15: Approximately 85 Americans are unaccounted for following heavy flooding in Nepal. State Department spokesman Tommy Pigott gave the update on ABC's This Week this morning.
16: The situation on the ground in terms of the mud and other things means that we have to get the right assistance in there. Nepal government, we're coordinating with them on what they need.
15: Pigott added that 9 Americans have been safely evacuated. It comes as the death toll from the catastrophic flooding has jumped to over 750. Authorities are warning of further flooding today after heavy rainfall triggered last week. Collapse of a glacier near the Chinese border. Search and rescue efforts continue around the clock in the international effort to locate more victims and possible survivors. 2 people are dead and 9 others are wounded after a mass shooting in Trenton, New Jersey early this morning. Sarah Lee Kessler reports.
17: It happened just before 12:30 Sunday morning on Locust Street. 11 people gunned down, 2 of whom died at the scene. The other victims are being treated for bullet wounds. Trenton police haven't released information about their conditions. No IDs yet on the victims, no arrests, and no word yet on what triggered the deadly mass shooting. The Mercer County Prosecutor's Homicide Task Force is investigating.
15: A federal judge has ruled the Trump administration's effort to deport non-citizens over political speech violate the Constitution. U.S. District Judge Noel Weiss sided with the Stanford Daily in its lawsuit against Secretary of State Marco Rubio over his use of the Immigration and Nationality Act. Weiss found the policy violated First and Fifth Amendment protections and discouraged foreign students from expressing political views. The State Department defended its policies, saying visas are a privilege and the government remains committed to national security and public safety. And Spider-Man Brand New Day is dominating the weekend box office once again. The fourth installment in the Tom Holland-led franchise brought in $5.5 million on Friday. I'm Lisa Carton.
18: 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KABC.
19: The Trump administration's trade dispute with Canada could hit California's dairy and wine industries. From September 8th, Canada will set new taxes on U.S. dairy products. Last year, Canada bought 15% of California's dairy exports, and farmers say even a small decline in sales could hurt. The wine industry is also being affected as Canada restricts sales of American alcohol. In a rare move, Apple's laying off nearly 150 employees in the Bay Area.
20: Most of the cuts are at its Cupertino headquarters, with the rest in Sunnyvale. Many of the roles were in software engineering and machine learning. Bloomberg reports the affected teams were across Apple's Vision Pro and Siri digital assistant projects. I'm Mark Mayfield.
19: Fish and wildlife officials say a trio of bears trapped in a water tank in Claremont have been rescued. The mother and her cubs were discovered by hikers yesterday. Fire crews placed a ladder in the tank so the bears could climb out on their own. That's the latest. I'm Rich Cassone.
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21: In East LA on the 710 heading northbound at Whittier Boulevard, a stall is blocking that right lane, causing a little bit of slowing. And in West LA on the 10 heading westbound, the connector to the 405 is partially blocked due to a stall. But good news for drivers in Monterey Park on the 60 heading eastbound at Atlantic Boulevard. That crash that was in the carpool lane has been cleared, but traffic is still thinning out, so be on the lookout for that.
11: Meanwhile, in California...
22: I hope teachers can get all the abortion vacations they want. On those national holidays, is Planned Parenthood even open?
23: Rock says, California has some of the most expansive abortion access in the United States. You can pretty much get one anywhere but the airport.
22: Unless they want to convert one of those lactation lounges.
11: Shining a spotlight on the insane asylum that is modern day California. John and Randy, noon to 3 on KABC.
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28: 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My name's Phil Giangrande. I'm with, as always, wealth planner and strategist, founder of Retirement Through Design and the Forte Formula, and bestselling author with Steve Forbes, Blair Aronson. Blair, welcome back.
29: You know, I could actually probably put this on some sort of autopilot to say it's always a pleasure being here.
28: I know. I don't even need you for this part of the show.
29: Okay.
0: today's going to be fun because we're going to get to the root of really what is the purpose of retirement planning? What is the goal? Why would anybody come to you and say, here are my finances, here's my portfolio? Like, what are we trying to do here?
29: I like how you phrase that, because sometimes we have to do what I call dumbing it down, right? There is so much high-level noise about retirement planning and strategies and asset allocation. Sorry, folks. That's just a lot of buzzwords to all complement the concept of I hope so plan. That is 100% I hope so. Is there any certainty? Of course not. I don't think anybody would debate the fact there is no stock, there is no bond, there's no ETF, there's no mutual fund, there's no REIT, real estate investment trust, there's no alternative investment that can guarantee you or you and a loved one, spouse, etc., a lifetime paycheck. Are we clear on that basic fact? Agreed, Phil? All right. I challenge you. Google it. ChatGPT it. I don't care what you do. It does not exist. And we did this live months ago, ChatGPT. And ChatGPT clearly stated there are several things that try to mimic it, but nothing can do it. Why? Because insurance companies, and only insurance companies, have what are called longevity credits. For the same simple fact that there's no place else, let's say a 30-year-old or 40-year-old, can drop a few hundred hours a month and be guaranteed if they get hit by a bus or die of some tragic condition, their loved ones can get $1 million tax-free. That's called life insurance. Okay. Here's the problem. Okay. We're clearly in our 14th year. The show is the same. I'm always flattered, but I tell people very candidly, Blair, I've been listening to the show for years. Blah, blah, blah, blah. My first response is, sorry to hear that. Okay. There's plenty of other shows you can listen to, right? Jazz, some classical music, podcasts. The message is the same. But here it is one more time for those of you who are still on the fence. Retirement is about one thing and one thing only: cash flow. Quality of life. Three words. Quality of life. What does that actually mean? Well, the hit list we use is real simple. Living at your personal standards for the rest of your life. Spending, and this is the big one, without guilt or worry. This is the sad one. When this market really does take a breath, which we know is inevitable, right? It's just to remind people, my favorite Chinese proverb is trees don't grow to the sky. So you don't have to flatter yourself by telling me, Blair, I've averaged 30% last 3 years, 5 years. Who cares? None of those gains are protected, locked in, and we know that portfolio that's up 30, 80, we got positions that are up 500% in the last 2 years. Who cares? Because none of them pay income. The only way you build wealth on the side of income is long-term investing. I don't care how big your position is in Apple. Apple has been down 30 and 50% throughout the year. I can show you the chart. If you had sold Apple after 15 years, and if you held Apple for another 10 years, it's not even close. It is exponentially different. But people don't, they can't see the future because they have the needle in their arm watching this number every month. Call your advisor when you get your statement or look at last month's statement and go, just want to check. What's my guaranteed income? I don't care if it's the end of this year you're going to retire, or 3 years or 5 years. And check what they say. By the way, I apologize. It's not a phone call. It's an email. Do not try to have this conversation because you will get a lot of lip service. Well, Harry, based on recent, you know, historic performance, who cares? Nobody's driving down the highway looking in the rearview mirror. I'm giving you X number of dollars that you've been managing. I'm paying you a fee. What's my income? If you're married, what's my income for me and my wife or my partner for as long as we have a pulse? And just wait for that email and you will have a come to Jesus moment, because guess what? There's nothing guaranteed. That's the sad part. You're using the wrong tool for the job. Look, we're fee-based money managers. I can show you performance from some of our iconic money managers. Most of you don't even have enough money to get in the door. Because we have large amounts of money with them, we get to use them for pennies on the dollar. But I promise you, it will impress you. But that's not where we go for income. Remember, the Forte formula, which I'm still stating is impossible to beat. I challenge everybody, or have your advisor send me an email. You can't beat the concept of buying income, investing the difference.
0: Yeah, and I just want to say before we go to break that the one thing, I mean, there's a lot of what you said that hits me, but, you know, I've been hearing you talk for a lot of years, but the one thing I've heard you say today that I haven't, we've never put it in these words, is that, you know, you never want to use an investment for income. That is such a clear and obvious strategy that it makes it almost amazing to me that people have been doing that, that's the standard, that people use investments for income. And that just blows me away, because we've never articulated it that way. And I'm really glad you did, because I think people can hear that. And we have to go to break, but let's continue this conversation in sure. The next segment. Do you have an income stream set up that will last as long as you live? Or do you need help building a plan designed to make sure your money lasts throughout your retirement? 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My name is Phil Giangrande. I'm with, as always, wealth planner and strategist, founder of Retirement Through Design and the Forte Formula, and best-selling author with Steve Forbes, Blair Aronson. 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Using the Forte formula, Blair can show you how to create a predictable income in retirement starting at age 55 and retiring at age 65 that is up to 14.28%. 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My name is Phil Giangrande. I'm with, as always, wealth planner and strategist, founder of Retirement Through Design and the Forte Formula, and best-selling author with Steve Forbes, Blair Aronson. Blair, let's talk about Robert C. Merton. He is a Nobel Prize winner and someone who speaks about your strategies, essentially.
29: He certainly does. We've been talking about Dr. Merton for years. He was actually the author of that Harvard Business Review article that stated about the retirement train wreck that's facing everybody. And he says, we have it all wrong. The focus should be on income, not net worth. So that is totally, 180 degrees from what Wall Street has been stating for the last, 30 plus years. But in a recent article, he stated, and I'll just read a few quotes for him. He says, when most people think about retirement planning, they think about savings goals, investment returns, or net worth. Thank you. I hear that 7 days a week. You want to see my portfolio, Blair? You want to see my net return? Not really. But according to Nobel laureate Robert C. Merton, that's the wrong place to start. I wonder if I could get him in the office one day to sit with some prospects. The most important question in retirement isn't, and I'm so glad he said it, because when I say people go, I think this is, I think you're trying to twist my arm. No, I'm really not. Just trying to save you a lot of heartache. So let's see what he said. The most important question in retirement isn't, quote, how much have you saved? It's how much income will you need and how will you generate it? I got to read that again. The most important question in retirement is not how much have you saved? It's how much income will you need and how will you generate it? Now, Merton said, quote, overwhelmingly, not casually or subtly, right? Overwhelmingly, I'm trying to make the case that the thing that matters for retirement is the amount of income you get and not how big your pot is. Those are very different.
0: Okay. And let's be clear on why they're very different. It's because money acts differently in distribution.
29: Completely. But even to dovetail with that, the focus has to be on income planning because it has to meet your actual spending needs, right? People are not prepared because I know what happens. I mean, I've been through the worst of the worst in the last 40 plus years. When the market pulls back like it did in 2000 for several years, or October 07 to March 09, that was just, hell on earth. What do you think people did? They cut back. They did not. Nobody in their right mind, or they did, if they were thinking about retiring, what did they do? Continue to work, right? If you need, and he just uses some numbers, when they talk about income, if you need $70,000 to live, pension covers 2/3 of the salary, Social Security pay me $2,300 a month. Social Security doesn't give you a lump sum. What is Social Security? Sorry, folks, it's an annuity. So when your advisor or your CPA says, I hate annuities, say, you hate pensions? You hate Social Security? That is the most absurd statement to make about the number one goal for everybody. He has a really good story. I want to read this to you. What it takes to live in a nice little town. Merton said, quote, if I could visit you in your hometown and I said, hey, this is a nice town, I'd like to move here. Then I looked at how you're living and I said, well, I like the way you're living. What would it take for me to live in your town like you? I doubt you'd say to me, well, you need $3,637,550 in the bank. He continued, I think you'd say, well, if you want to live like me here, you have to be earning about so much a year, right? That's how people would say you got to earn about that amount and you can live like me.
0: And let me be clear before we go to break, because we are butting up against the break. Blair believes in only a certain amount of allocation goes to these income buckets. And the rest is money for you to continue to play on the market and chase returns and do whatever you want to do. So he's not against the market. Like, of course not. Again, yeah. Let's be clear. Because yeah. He has people, he will address that part of your portfolio that you want to keep in the market. Absolutely. What he's saying is, please make sure you have a predictable income when you're ready to retire. So what does that mean practically? It means if you're like 10 years out from retirement, or you're approaching retirement, or you're about to retire, or you're just in the first few years of retirement, you really need to take that a lump of that money and protect it and create the income with it. That's all this is all about, this show. And it is crucial, because then when you sit down with them, you get to see all the other things that he does and all the other incredible strategies that he puts together in conjunction with this income stream. That is a no-brainer as far as I'm concerned.
29: Yeah. Let me chime in real quick. So the golden rule is to keep in mind, while we stated that we never want to, quote, sell investments for income, you never go to the income vehicle, which would be the annuity, for investment like returns.
0: That's exactly right. We got to take a break.
29: Right?
0: 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Now, this appointment can be done virtually, or it can be done in Blair's Woodland Hills office. But during this appointment, Blair will address the six cornerstones of the Forte formula, which include income planning, tax planning, long-term care planning, social security planning, estate planning, and even legacy planning. You can also visit Blair at his website, retirementthrough, that's THRUdesign.com, for more information. So again, give Blair a call today, 800-499-1658. 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My name is Phil John Grande. 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My name is Phil John Grande. I'm with, as always, wealth planner and strategist, founder of Retirement Through Design and the Forte Formula, and best-selling author with Steve Forbes, Blair Aronson. And Blair, my favorite time of the show, and this has been a good one, but I'm always excited. Let's talk about rates. What do you have for us?
29: All right. The disclaimer, since we're talking about annuities on the show and give rates, folks, no insurance company is backed by FDIC. Important. Your homeowner's insurance, your auto insurance, your health insurance, your life insurance. The full faith and claims paying ability of the underlying carrier is the technical definition for who guarantees any insurance product you buy. Okay. That's for the regulators. All right. So I just ran, by the way, also be conscious of these rates we give on the show. They are factual at the time of the show. Please don't call in 3 months, 6 months, or 9 months and go, okay, I'm ready for that rate I heard, you know, whatever, because they will be different. Okay. Right now we are in a decreasing rate environment moving forward. Now, 62 year old, who lets the money cook for 5 years till age 67, 5 year deferral. You ready? This really does require a drum roll, I think. Guaranteed cash flow rate on every dollar is 11.6%.
0: Oh, my gosh.
29: Now, check this out, Phil. This is where I say, listen, I don't care if you like the term that we use. email your advisor and say, I heard this guy on the radio talking about 11% cash flow for life in 5 years. So let's just say you got $1 million in an IRA and you're going to say, I'm just going to take my 40%, which I promise you is a dead asset because it's in a bond fund, to avoid losing too much, right? That's that 40% you're using. We call it lazy money, right? Balance fund. It's this fund, but it's doing nothing. It's moving sideways. Okay. $400,000. Okay. Would spit out 11.609%, $46,436 at full retirement age for Social Security. $400,000 will spit out $46,436 at age 67. So here's the question. Here's the challenge, rather. Blair, that sounds good, but my portfolio is on fire. I'm killing it. I own every AI stock and I'm 50% in gold, whatever your monthly, roll of the dice is. For you to spend $46,436, okay, you need to grow that 400 to $1,106,009, because that'll be 4%. You get it? So does it make sense to take 40% now off the table, have that 46,000 waiting, or you think you can turn your 400 into 1,160,000 and not lose any money in the next 5 years? If you can, you're beyond genius. I seriously doubt it. Or ask your advisor if he can do it. Just say, listen, I know the 4% rule. Just say that 400,000 you're managing, I need an email from you that you can turn that into 1.1 million by the time I hit 67, and then maybe give us a ring.
0: I love it. 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
29: 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Thank you, Phil.
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2: Los Angeles is celebrating the installation of nearly 5 miles of an earthquake-resistant water pipeline. The milestone comes amid several recent failures of old water mains in Los Angeles County, including a massive break last month that flooded parts of West Hollywood. LA Mayor Karen Bass.
3: This is actually the largest and longest earthquake-resistant iron pipe installation in the nation.
2: LADWP expects the project to be completed in 2030. A San Diego man who sent a threatening letter to conservative commentator Benny Johnson has been sentenced to a year in federal prison. George Isbell admitted to sending the letter, which asked if Johnson had any public engagements coming up, and said he'd love to see his head explode. A report says rapper Blueface was swatted and detained at gunpoint after a false 911 call was made on him in California. It happened while he was streaming at his King of Crab seafood restaurant in Santa Clarita, according to TMZ. That's the latest. I'm Rich Cassone.
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28: 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My name's Phil John Grande, and I'm with, as always, wealth planner and strategist, founder of Retirement Through Design and the Forte Formula, and best-selling author with Steve Forbes, Blair Aronson. And boy, what a difference one word makes, Blair.
29: Ain't that the truth? Ain't that the truth?
28: We're going to be talking about that today because a very well-known, highly respected financial advisor really separates themselves from what Blair does with only one word. And so let's get into it. Why don't we start off hot? What are we talking about here?
29: So certainly one of the top two largest financial retirement planning firms in the country. So, of course, I get an email just yesterday. And I noticed, I'm going, oh my God, in the flesh, it's confirmed, right, for the thousandth time. But as I looked at it, I went, I wonder if the individuals who have been listening to this show for a week, a month, a year, God forbid, many years, I'm going to read you the verbiage. 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Meet with a planner and get a complimentary financial plan tailored to your goals. Your offer includes customized roadmap for your optimal retirement, personalized investment recommendations, an estimated retirement income summary. Estimated. That's the word. That's the word. Bingo.
28: It sounded really good on the first and second one. And then when you said that third line, right?
29: Of course, yeah. It's generic. Because guess what? What do we preach here ad nauseum? estimated, really, with the volatility we've seen even in this last week, are you really willing to trade off comfort, peace of mind, predictability, permission to spend fearlessly for the experience to maybe make an extra few dollars? 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I'm trying to learn. 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
5: Why? It's like looking for religious enlightenment in the casino. It is a non sequitur. You will never, and I'm going on record saying this, you will never, can never, will never have predictable cash flow in any portfolio that does not have some sort of guaranteed income. It's impossible. Why? Because stocks actually go up and down. What was once safe, remember something, if we have gotten the time machine and we jump back in 1985 when I became an advisor, CDs were 14%. If somebody said, don't get too excited about that 14% because in 41 years, CDs are going to be at 3, you would have said, clearly, you must be insane. People lack the ability, and rightfully understood, to actually foresee what is coming. Very much the same with this market we're currently in. We love it. It's euphoric. We've all made some good returns. But guess what? You can never count on those returns moving forward. I actually had several calls this week that it sort of scared me almost, because I was talking to clearly bright, educated, market-conscious individuals. And I asked them that question. I said, what do you think the market has averaged since January 2000? And they were all 10%+. One said, Blair, I know it's been about 13%. And I went, hang on. It reminded me of that line, put the gun down and back away from the car. It was so inconsistent with reality. So, of course, I pulled it up real time. Actually, 6.2%. That's it.
6: Wow.
5: But when you pull the microscope back, everybody has the needle in their arm. The market's been on fire for the last 10 years. Okay. But when it turns, here's the conversation you're going to have with your advisor. Listen, this market's pulled back. Of course, you get the complimentary, obligatory, hang in there, Harry or Mary. Market's coming back here for the long haul. Okay. Are you going to spend with the same confidence you're spending now? Of course not. Are you going to engage or indulge in those dreams you were planning for the last 30 years? Of course not. What are you going to do? Tighten down the hatches and go into what I've called for many years, just in case. Listen, I know we were going to buy the boat, we were going to travel, we were going to help the grandkids, we were going to buy a second home, I was going to buy that sports car, I don't care, whatever the bucket list was. Just in case, let's wait till things get better. That's what lies ahead. Suppose you can have it all, and the answer is you can. Anybody who has done a good job of saving, you're halfway there to a blissful retirement. But the mistake you're making is thinking like a gambler and not understanding how money actually works. That 10,000 number that I've shown the sequence of returns calculator to, no one ever, ever, ever has gotten it right. That is quite concerning. And I'm talking hundreds of advisors, engineers, CPAs, individuals, actuaries, pension administrators, as well as just a lot of normal people. Nobody understands how money works. That will

0: crush many, many individuals. And all unnecessarily, all unnecessarily.
1: 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I'm with, as always, wealth planner and strategist, founder of Retirement Through Design and the Forte Formula, and bestselling author with Steve Forbes, Blair Aronson. 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My name's Phil Giangrande. I'm with, as always, wealth planner and strategist, founder of Retirement Through Design and the Forte Formula, and bestselling author with Steve Forbes, Blair Aronson. And Blair, there is a pretty substantial bonus that we need to talk about in this segment. Can you tell everybody what I'm talking about?
0: Sure, Phil. It's an opportunity. Look, everybody, or actually, I take that back. Not everybody, a lot of people have a portion of their portfolio that is more risk averse. Some people call it the bond allocation. You know, that dinosaur 60-40. Blair, I'm 60% stock, 40% in bonds. I'm sorry to hear that, because we know that 40% is lazy, or in reality, it's dead money. We know it's earning 3 to 4%. Okay. But why do people use that? So you don't lose too much money when the market pulls back. If the strategy was so brilliant, why wouldn't you be 80 or 100% in equities? That's how people get wiped out. So all the traditional advisors are trying to dial down your, quote, exposure. Okay. The problem is, when that modern portfolio theory, which is how it was titled, was created, that fixed portion was yielding about 8%. Fantastic. Right? Until several years ago, where were we? Basically at zero. All right. So now, the strategy we're using is for individuals who go, look, I want to have the money safe. I want it to have it growing, right? I want to be able to access some of it. We're using a 24% cash bonus. So think about this. $1 million portfolio, okay, that would have $400,000. That's your 40% earning. Right. And by the way, if we say 3.5%, it's about $14,000 a year. That's in a interest rate environment that clearly will be coming down, because that's the administration's objective. We know rates are coming down in the future. If that $400,000 got a cash infusion of $96,000 day one, what does that really equate to? 24% divided by 3.5% is actually 6.8 years of interest day one. 6.8 years. Call. It's still in play today. It won't be there forever. But if you are trying to get back maybe to where you were at a former time before the market started to get a little, you know, glitchy, would 24% help your portfolio get back on track and still grow it at a reasonable rate of return? Give a call and let's do some strategic planning. Because a lot of you, look, anybody who happens to hear this show who's 40 years old, change the channel, go listen to some, you know, classic rock. But if you are in that 5 to 10 year zone, you clearly need to invest. I don't care if it's 15 minutes on a call. And let me just show you the math. It's not opinion. It's not sales pitch. It's math. That's why people go, why doesn't everybody do this? When we show them these FDIC insured strategies where you can get, which we just did yesterday for the majority of the clients, 60% upside of the S&P 500 and your money is FDIC insured. 5 year, 60% upside, guaranteed return on your money. Same insurance as you have in your bank. Why didn't everybody tell you about that? I don't know. But when we see our high net worth traders, they come in, they go, Blair, this is too good to be true. Because let me tell you what the wealthy don't do. For those of you who think you're, you know, on the sophisticated train, the wealthy do not go to the big box firms, drop $20 million in 10 different mutual funds and go, I hope it goes up. They do not do that. They want to play in a very special pool, which is where we like to play. Not everybody can go to Goldman Sachs, but we like to use strategies that high-level firms employ. So take the just on a whim, just reach out. Let's have a phone call. We may not be a fit to work together. That's fine. But let me just give you some data to determine if the individual or team you're working with is the right firm to take you where you're going. Because accumulation is a lot different than distribution. Just like ascent on the mountain is a lot different than the descent. Very few people die on the upswing of Everest, but they do die coming down.
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0: 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Okay, just important for you to know. But here's something that's pretty shocking. For those of you who actually still believe and have adopted that mantra, hang in there, market's coming back, here's a bit of data that I actually lived through. March 2000, the NASDAQ was at 5,048. Got it?
3: Yep.
0: You know the next time it hit 5,048?
3: A couple years.
0: December 24th, 2015.
3: Wow.
0: 15 years. Hang in there, Harry. You're calling your advisor. What are you doing? Just like most people did, selling. None of the gains you have. Here's my fleeting thought of the show. None of the gains you have are real. It's just a moment in time. And we know you gave back some this week. The income on that portfolio is marginal at best. You will never, ever have retirement and confidence in that current, as I call it, antiquated strategy, 60-40. It's hope and dream.
3: Yeah. All right. We have literally a minute left. So let's do the rates. I really want to hear what you got.
0: All right. So here's the case we just did yesterday. 67-year-old, getting ready to retire at 70, maxing out his Social Security. Every dollar he puts in, the highest rate in the country today is 10.6%, which is pretty ridiculous.
3: Wow. Right?
0: So watch this. If he had just $500,000 at 67 years old, let's say he's got a $1 million portfolio, he goes, okay, I'm going to dedicate 50% of my portfolio to income planning, right? If you take $500,000 at 10.619, it's a guaranteed cash flow of $53,000. 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
15: Intense rescue operations are underway in Nepal, where about 85 Americans are among the thousands still missing following catastrophic flooding. State Department spokesman Tommy Pigott gave the update on ABC's This Week this morning.
16: As of 6 a.m. this morning, I can say we now have 85 Americans approximately that are unaccounted for. We've also now seen 9 Americans be safely evacuated. We are currently unaware of any U.S. citizen deaths at this time.
15: Local officials say the death toll is nearing 800 as authorities warned of further flooding today across the region. Heavy rainfall triggered last week's collapse of a glacier near the Chinese border, sending a wall of water surging through the mountainous terrain. Crews are searching for possible survivors and victims in towns and villages buried under mudslides. Police in Chicago are investigating a mass shooting that left one person dead and 9 others injured on the city's south side. Authorities say it happened as officers were trying to disperse a large crowd late last night in the Washington Park neighborhood. At least 10 people were hit by gunfire, and a 35-year-old man was pronounced dead at the scene. 6 of the victims were listed in good condition after being rushed to area hospitals. No Chicago police officers were hit, and no suspects are in custody. Wildfires continue to grow near California's Big Sur. Evacuations have been ordered south of Monterey, where the fast-moving Plaskett Fire has spread to 8,000 acres and is threatening homes in the wooded area. The fire is still 0% contained, and crews have been building containment lines near the coastal Highway 1 and near the U.S. Army garrison, Fort Hunter Liggett. Also burning in the area is the Timber Fire, which began earlier this month along Big Sur and has so far consumed over 23,000 acres. Spider-Man Brand New Day is dominating the weekend box office once again. The fourth installment in the Tom Holland-led franchise brought in $5.5 million on Friday and is expected to make $21 million in its fifth week of release. I'm Lisa Carton.
17: 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KABC.
18: The Timber Fire has now burned over 24,000 acres near Big Sur in Monterey County. CAL FIRE Planning Op trainee Neil Gamboa gave an update.
19: So last night, everything relatively stayed in its footprint. For the most part, a very quiet night.
18: He also addressed the Plaskett Fire burning south of the Timber Fire.
19: The fire did make its way to the Highway 1. Yesterday, crews were doing some defensive fire and structure protection. That will continue today.
18: The Plaskett Fire is just over 8,200 acres. Immigration arrests have surged in San Diego and Imperial counties. The Deportation Data Project, a nonprofit watchdog organization run by professors at UC Berkeley, says nearly 18,000 people were arrested in the region between January 2025 and August 6th of this year. A ban on all disposable nicotine vapes has been approved by California lawmakers. The bill would make it illegal to import or manufacture disposable vapes starting January 1st. The bill is awaiting Governor Newsom's signature. That's the latest. I'm Rich Cassone.
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6: In Long Beach on the 91 heading westbound at Paramount Boulevard, look out for a broken dresser blocking that central lane. Watch for any swerving when passing through that area as well. And in Glendale on the 134 heading westbound, the connector to the 5 is partially blocked due to a two-car crash. And in Santa Ana on the 5 heading northbound at Main Street, a crash is on that right shoulder, causing a little bit of slowing.
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0: You know, I've decided after 14 years of me saying pretty much the identical thing, you know, great to be here, blah, blah, blah, I got to come up with something new. You have to send me some ideas. I think it's got to be something a little more... You know, not that I want to change it up every week, but I think just saying, great to be here. Thanks, Phil. You know.
3: Yeah. I'll just stop asking.
0: Love
3: maybe
0: the
3: message.
0: Maybe
3: I don't care anymore.
0: Okay.
3: I don't know. We can play. We've been doing this too long.
0: We can play that card. Okay.
3: All right. So today I want to talk about, you know, in the third segment, we always do rates. And it's always my favorite part of the show because I love seeing numbers. They're usually pretty great, and it's always impactful for me. So I'm a big fan of seeing rates. But and so are, I think, a lot of other people. But I really think that if you're thinking rates, maybe you're putting the cart before the horse. Do you know what I'm saying? Like, I think your rates are amazing, and you always come up with good stuff. But really, it's the strategy that's the important part.
0: It's a profound. So, is this the direction we're going for the show?
3: Yeah.
0: Okay.
3: I think I want to talk about it. At least
0: so
3: segment,
0: be it.
3: At least
0: and this
3: now.
0: This is affirmation, actually confirmation that this show in all these years has never been scripted. I've had I don't know, probably 100 advisors over the years going, oh, I thought about doing radio. I just can't imagine how much time it is. I said, I don't want to, you know, spoil the party, but there is no preparation. Why? Because we could talk about this for days and days and days. Okay. A scripted show is a little too, to me, it's a little pretentious, right? We know the message. I'm very clear on what our mission and what our passion is. But let me address this question because it's a great one. Rate shoppers, join hands. We meet hundreds of them over the years. I love rate shoppers because everybody is a rate shopper in some aspect of their life, Phil. Let's be honest, right?
1: Mm-hmm.
0: I don't care if you're shopping for a home loan, a CD rate, a money market rate. How about a rate for a gardener? Everybody is, especially with all the services now that you can go online. You know, one of my favorites is NerdWallet, right, which is a great destination for many different types of rates. But here's the problem. Tell me if you can track along with this. So somebody calls up, hi, Blair, I've been listening to the show, blah, blah, blah, blah, blah. What's the best rate? I'm X number, you know, I'm 65, you know, $1 million. What's my rate in, I'm starting and I'm retiring in 6 months or a year or two. Okay. Now, I don't want to predict, but I will tell you this. Anyone who called and asked that question to a individual who is, who resides in the sales world is that you just ignited a sales presentation. Okay. I hate that idea. Here's the problem. 90%, maybe more, of those people who are shopping rates have no reality check if an annuity is even a good idea for them.
3: That's a great point, actually.
0: They are playing. It's no different than having then going, oh, my shoulder hurts, and you go on WebMD and go, oh, I think it's a tumor, right? So ChatGPT and Google, you know, fine, enjoy them, but please don't try to write your own prescription. Is an annuity a powerful tool? Of course it is. They've been around, as we've said, 4,000 years. Okay. But is an annuity right for everybody? Of course not. Right? And this should help quell that question we get, you know, somewhat ad nauseum. Is retirement through design an annuity-only firm? Does Blair love annuities? Do I have to buy an annuity? I mean, they're intelligent questions, but all of them are no. No. And by the way, no. Okay. Once again, for the newbies, this show focuses on income planning, and there's no way to get better predictable higher rate of cash flow planning than an annuity. You can challenge it all you want. Go Google that and ChatGPT that, and you'll go, wow, he was right on that one.
3: Yeah. But ultimately, that's a small part of the complete retirement package.
0: Very
3: right?
0: I mean, small
3: you need
0: part.
3: Way more.
0: Very small part. Yeah. I'm the first one I tell people, they go, suppose we put all the money. I go, stop. I would never do it. It's crazy. It's, you know, basically it'd be illegal, right? When the annuity is used properly, because we take people through what I call a decision tree, right? We look at the plan. We look at the model. We look at their beliefs. I had a couple in the office the other day, which, of course, I still love sitting, you know, as they say, toe-to-toe. And I asked a few, somewhat, I guess they thought were pivotal questions. And I said, don't look at each other when you give me a number. Like on a scale of 1 to 10, I looked at them both. I said, do not look at each other. I said, how important is lifetime income? They were in their mid-60s retiring in 3 years, right? I said, how important is lifetime income? I said, on the count of three, tell me your numbers, right? I got mm-hmm. I got a 10 and a 6. Well, wait a second. We got to have a conversation, right? Because both parties, male, female, spouse, partner, I don't care what it is, have to be on the same page. Why? Because when the market's down, who's going to be feeling really good? The one with the annuity. When the market's up, who's going to be going, I told you so. The confusion is this. People are so indoctrinated into two words. Ready?
1: Mm-hmm.
0: Performance and pricing.
3: Yeah. And you know what's interesting about this conversation, and then we have to go to break, but when I think about it, like, it does not surprise me that people have that Wall Street mentality where they want to know what the market's doing. They love to see their accounts go up. And when you do, it's addictive. It's addictive for me. And I've been doing this show with you for 14 years. I still get in the mindset every once in a while of like, oh my God, the market's up. Like, let me look at my account. You know, because that's what you do. We're human.
0: Yeah,
3: we're just saying.
0: It's a shot of dopamine. It feels good. But the reminder is that that loss hurts six times more than the gains.
1: That's right.
0: And everybody's got the needle all the way in, Phil.
1: Mm-hmm.
0: And they just, do they believe the market will pull back? Yeah, abstract way. Yeah, of course, markets don't go up forever, but they really don't believe it. They really don't.
3: Well,
0: but they will.
3: And it's not just the abstract way. It's that when you don't realize how devastating those numbers are, in the long term, like that, I think that's what it is. And we should talk about some of that math in the next segment.
0: Sure.
3: 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I'm with, as always, wealth planner and strategist, founder of Retirement Through Design and the Forte Formula, and best-selling author with Steve Forbes, Blair Aronson. 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My name is Phil Giangrande, and I'm with, as always, wealth planner and strategist, founder of Retirement Through Design and the Forte Formula, and best-selling author with Steve Forbes, Blair Aronson. And Blair, let's talk about the other side of annuities for a second, because you mentioned it in the last segment. I don't know that we've ever actually talked about using annuities for anything other than income.
0: You know, it's possible. So, it's possible. I probably have mentioned it, but we have not focused on it because income planning is so front and center. But here's something that will really irritate your advisor. You ready?
3: Okay.
0: $1 million in the S&P 500 in 1999. Okay. I just ran this, so it's real time. Through 2023, you would have your $1 million would have basically quadrupled to $3,944,332. Okay. So the question is, so let me get that straight. From 1999 to 2023, every dollar quadrupled itself. Is that good, average, or fantastic return? A lot of people go, I don't know, it sounds pretty darn good to me. Actually, it's quite average because it's 7.2%, okay, which is a rule of 72. But here's what's even more interesting. Do you realize, had you just bought an indexed annuity, just vanilla, with a 50% participation rate, 50% participation rate of the S&P, you would have had $4,024,000. You would have actually had more money. Why?
1: Wow.
0: Because in 2000, 2001, and 2002, when the market was down 10, 13, and 23, and then it just as it recovered in 2008, when it was down 38%, you would have gotten four big zeros. Now,
3: man, that's unbelievable.
0: But here's where it's really impressive. That's the accumulation trick, right up the front side of the mountain, where we always have said, you know, ad nauseum, the sequence of returns or the order will not hurt you when you're growing the money. Okay, we know that. But watch this. If we come down the hill, which means we're going to turn on distribution, I'm going to use a 5% distribution. So we're only going to spend $50,000 a year from that equity-based account. Okay?
1: Mm-hmm.
0: Your equity-based account, meaning in the S&P 500, no risk, no taxes, would have been worth $152,452. You'll be broke pretty soon. But here's what's really chilling. That evil indexed annuity that everybody hates would have been worth cash value $1,102,942.43.
3: Are you kidding?
0: No, it's factual. Why? Because guess what? We never went backwards.
3: That difference is shocking.
0: It's astonishing. Like, of course it is. And if you change the sequence, which I'm doing live as we're talking, right? Because remember something, that 5% rule, you can be broke many of the times, right? Like just by using a random shuffle, probably won't do it because I'm talking on the phone and telling you about it. But if you're if you're unlucky in stock equity world, right? You could have easily been penniless. There you go. It just happened. Okay. From 1999 to 2015, with the sequence being just randomized, you're penniless. Penniless, penniless, penniless. What do you have in the annuity? $848,000, and you spend it basically the whole, all the years. So don't ever think that the quote index annuity is for widows and orphans and losers. Okay. Understand how money works. That will change whether we work together or not. Who cares? What's more important is you get out of the bubble you're in and what you've been spoon fed of, hang in there, Harry or Margaret. Market's coming back. You're in for the long haul. Guess what? Client of mine said to me in the late 80s, bless his heart. He goes, you know, Blair, in the long run, we're all dead too. So do not think that you could just spend fearlessly and you will just maintain those spending habits while the market pulls back. Because be prepared. If your advisor is schooled at all in distribution, they may, hopefully, I pray that we say to you, listen, you got to dial down the spending or you're going to have to work a few years longer instead of just going, oh, hang in there. Market's coming back. Because as we've shown hundreds of times, if you are unlucky enough, the market pulls back in the early years, there is no recovering. There is no coming back.
3: And I'm just going to say, you know, what I've said this before, but it's the truth. The reason I found you is because of 2007, 2008, when I saw a lot of people have to go back to work or all right, we need to take a break. 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The appointment can be done virtually or it can be done in his Woodland Hills office. But when he does work with you, he's going to go over the six cornerstones of the Forte formula, which include income planning, tax planning, long-term care planning, social security planning, estate planning, and even legacy planning. You can also visit Blair at his website at retirementthrough. 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But I'm saying this now. It is a great education. There is a ton of transparency. You will see everything laid out. And it is, as I just said, incredibly holistic. Typically, we only really talk about the income planning side of things here. But he goes over everything. And the reason is because he wants to make sure, whether you're working with him or someone else, that you are properly informed and are ready to have the retirement that you want. So again, give a call today, 800-499-1658. 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
2: 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I'm with, as always, wealth planner and strategist, founder of Retirement Through Design and the Forte Formula, and best-selling author with Steve Forbes, Blair Aronson. Blair, it is my favorite time of the show. We are going to talk to rates. We always get to this point, and I'm always smiling. What have you got for us this week?
0: Put into force yesterday. 65-year-old male, multiple conversations, a little plan design, turning on income, cash flow at 68. 3-year deferral. Okay?
3: Uh-huh.
0: He is 100% in equities right now, 401, large 401. The guaranteed cash flow rate in 3 years, as long as he has a pulse, is 10.4%.
3: Wow.
0: Now,
3: 10.4%.
0: Let's put this in, because a lot of people go, 10.4, I think that's good, but it doesn't blow their mind. This will blow your mind. You ready?
3: Yep.
0: Let's use, suppose the individual had $1 million. And he says, I looked at my portfolio, Blair, and you were right. I got a bunch of bond funds. I got that balance fund because my advisor doesn't want to lose too much money when the market pulls back. I got some money markets and I got some 2 and 3%. That's that 40% you told me about, right? Because I'm in that 60-40 portfolio. Okay. So let's take that $400,000. Today, we put it in the annuity. In 3 years, that 40%, the math is fifth grade simple, $400,000 times 10.4%, that will be a lifetime pension-like paycheck of $41,600, and he still has whatever that other, quote, 600 did over that next 3 years and basically for the next 20 years. But watch. in order for him to spend $41,000 from that same 40%, here's what he has to have happen. If you take $41,600, which is our target we will have guaranteed, divided by 4%, which is the, quote, safe rule, he only has to grow that $400,000 to $1,040,000 in 3 years. Get it?
3: Yeah, I totally get it.
0: $1,040,000 in 3 years. That's the power of income planning.
3: Okay. I mean, that is unbelievable. We are at the end of the show, but please, here's the number, 800-499-1658. That's 800-499-1658. Now, that's a case that you just did.
0: We just did. It's real. That's absolutely.
3: Okay. Please give that number a call. Schedule a free CPR. That's a custom portfolio with Blair now. This appointment can be done virtually or it can be done in Blair's Woodland Hills office. But during this appointment, Blair is going to go over the rates that we just talked about. He's going to go over actually the six cornerstones of the Forte formula, which include income planning, tax planning, long-term care planning, Social Security planning, estate planning, and even legacy planning. You can also visit Blair at his website, RetirementThrough, that's THRUdesign.com, for more information. But again, this is an opportunity to get educated for free. There is literally no reason not to call this number, 800-499-1658. That's 800-499-1658. 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I'm with, as always, wealth planner and strategist, founder of Retirement Through Design and the Forte Formula, and best-selling author with Steve Forbes, Blair Aronson. 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We'll see you next time.
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5: AM 790 KABC. Two bills headed to Governor Newsom's desk would increase water usage reporting requirements for data centers. Supporters of both pieces of legislation argue the state needs better information to plan for water use, while opponents believe current laws are enough and new rules would burden the industry. This week, Six Flags settled a wrongful death suit with an Orange County family. Their 22-year-old son lost consciousness shortly after riding the roller coaster X2. He was hospitalized and died several days later. CNN reports the roller coaster is linked with more than a dozen reports of serious injuries and hospitalizations in nearly two decades. Orange County crowds are going cuckoo over a rare bird which has been making a home in a marsh in Irvine.
10: Oh my God, I've been wanting to see that. You get really, like, a little adrenaline going on.
5: The purple gallinule is typically found near the Gulf of Mexico and the Caribbean. Crowds have been gathering at the San Joaquin Marsh to see the bird, a first ever in Orange County. That's the latest. I'm Rich Cassone.
12: Southern California was built for cars. Poorly. Still, we've been riding shotgun from the start. I'll be riding shotgun underneath the sun. AM 790 KABC.
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3: 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Welcome back to the Financial Bottom Line. My name is Phil Giangrande. I'm with, as always, wealth planner and strategist, founder of Retirement Through Design and the Forte Formula, and bestselling author with Steve Forbes, Blair Aronson. Blair, welcome back.
0: You know, I could actually probably put this on some sort of autopilot to say it's always a pleasure being here.
3: I know. I don't even need you for this part of the show.
0: Okay. Okay.
3: Today's going to be fun because we're going to get to the root of really what is the purpose of retirement planning? What is the goal? Why would anybody come to you and say, here are my finances, here's my portfolio? Like, what are we trying to do here?
0: I like how you phrase that, because sometimes we have to do what I call dumbing it down. Right? There is so much high-level noise about retirement planning and strategies and asset allocation. Sorry, folks. That's just a lot of buzzwords to all complement the concept of I hope so plan. That is 100% I hope so. Is there any certainty? Of course not. I don't think anybody would debate the fact there is no stock. There's no bond, there's no ETF, there's no mutual fund, there's no REIT, real estate investment trust, there's no alternative investment that can guarantee you or you and a loved one, spouse, etc., a lifetime paycheck. Are we clear on that basic fact? Agreed, Phil? All right. I challenge you. Google it, ChatGPT it. I don't care what you do, it does not exist. And we did this live months ago, ChatGPT. And ChatGPT clearly stated there are several things that try to mimic it, but nothing can do it. Why? Because insurance companies, and only insurance companies, have what are called longevity credits. For the same simple fact that there's no place else, let's say a 30-year-old or 40-year-old, can drop a few hundred hours a month and be guaranteed if they get hit by a bus or die of some tragic condition, their loved ones can get $1 million tax-free. That's called life insurance, okay? Here's the problem, okay? We're clearly in our 14th year. The show is the same. I'm always flattered, but I tell people very candidly, Blair, I've been listening to the show for years. Blah, blah, blah, blah. My first response is, sorry to hear that. Okay. There's plenty of other shows you can listen to, right? Jazz, some classical music, podcasts. The message is the same. But here it is one more time for those of you who are still on the fence. Retirement is about one thing and one thing only: cash flow. Quality of life. Three words. Quality of life. What does that actually mean? Well, the hit list we use is real simple. Living at your personal standards for the rest of your life. Spending, and this is the big one,

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5: 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I can show you performance from some of our iconic money managers. Most of you don't even have enough money to get in the door. Because we have large amounts of money with them, we get to use them for pennies on the dollar. But I promise you, it will impress you. But that's not where we go for income. Remember, the Forte formula, which I'm still stating is impossible to beat. I challenge everybody or have your advisor send me an email. You can't beat the concept of buying income, investing the difference.
6: Yeah, and I just want to say before we go to break that the one thing, I mean, there's a lot of what you said that hits me, but, you know, I've been hearing you talk for a lot of years, but the one thing I've heard you say today that I haven't, we've never put it in these words, is that, you know, you never want to use an investment for income. That is such a clear and obvious strategy that it makes it almost amazing to me that people have been doing that, that that's the standard, that people use investments for income. And that just blows me away because we've never articulated it that way. And I'm really glad you did. Because I think people can hear that. And we have to go to break, but let's continue this conversation in sure. The next segment. Do you have an income stream set up that will last as long as you live? 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My name is Phil Giangrande. I'm with, as always, wealth planner and strategist, founder of Retirement Through Design and the Forte Formula, and best-selling author with Steve Forbes, Blair Aronson. And we'll see you right after the break. If you're approaching retirement, you must choose between assets or income. And the reason it's that black and white is really simple. You can have a lot of money one day and lose a lot the next, and there goes your income. Why? Because your retirement is based on an antiquated model of distribution. It has literally changed from a safe 5% rate of distribution all the way down to what Vanguard calls a safe rate of 2.8 to 3.2%. Now here's the bottom line. Using the Forte formula, Blair can show you how to create a predictable income in retirement starting at age 55 and retiring at age 65 that is up to 14.28%. No kidding. Call Blair.

0: 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My name is Phil Giangrande. I'm with, as always, wealth planner and strategist, founder of Retirement Through Design and the Forte Formula, and best-selling author with Steve Forbes, Blair Aronson. Blair, let's talk about Robert C. Merton. He is a Nobel Prize winner and someone who speaks about your strategies, essentially.
1: He certainly does. We've been talking about Dr. Merton for years. He was actually the author of that Harvard Business Review article that stated about the retirement train wreck that's facing everybody. And he says, we have it all wrong. The focus should be on income, not net worth. So that is totally, 180 degrees from what Wall Street has been stating for the last, 30 plus years. But in a recent article, he stated, and I'll just read a few quotes for him. He says, when most people think about retirement planning, they think about savings goals, investment returns, or net worth. Thank you. I hear that 7 days a week. You want to see my portfolio, Blair? You want to see my net return? Not really. But according to Nobel laureate Robert C. Merton, that's the wrong place to start. I wonder if I could get him in the office one day to sit with some prospects. The most important question in retirement isn't, and I'm so glad he said it, because when I say, people go, I think this is, I think you're trying to twist my arm. No, I'm really not. Just trying to save you a lot of heartache. So let's see what he said. The most important question in retirement isn't, quote, how much have you saved? It's how much income will you need and how will you generate it? I got to read that again. The most important question in retirement is not how much have you saved? It's how much income will you need and how will you generate it? Now, Merton said, quote, overwhelmingly, not casually or subtly, right? Overwhelmingly, I'm trying to make the case that the thing that matters for retirement is the amount of income you get and not how big your pot is. Those are very different.
0: Okay. And let's be clear on why they're very different. It's because money acts differently in distribution.
1: Completely. But even to dovetail with that, the focus has to be on income planning because it has to meet your actual spending needs, right? People are not prepared because I know what happens. I mean, I've been through the worst of the worst in the last 40 plus years. When the market pulls back like it did in 2000 for several years, October 07 to March 09, that was just, hell on earth. What do you think people did? They cut back. They did not. Nobody in their right mind, or they did, if they were thinking about retiring, what did they do? Continue to work, right? If you need, and he just uses some numbers, when they talk about income, if you need $70,000 to live, pension covers two-thirds of the salary, Social Security pay me $2,300 a month. Social Security doesn't give you a lump sum. What is Social Security? Sorry, folks, it's an annuity. So when your advisor or your CPA says, I hate annuities, say, you hate pensions? You hate Social Security? That is the most absurd statement to make about the number one goal for everybody. He has a really good story. I want to read this to you. What it takes to live in a nice little town. Merton said, quote, if I could visit you in your hometown and I said, hey, this is a nice town, I'd like to move here. Then I looked at how you're living and I said, well, I like the way you're living. What would it take for me to live in your town like you? I doubt you'd say to me, well, you need $3,637,550 in the bank. He continued, I think you'd say, well, if you want to live like me here, you have to be earning about so much a year, right? That's how people would say you got to earn about that amount and you can live like me.
0: And let me be clear before we go to break, because we are butting up against the break. Blair believes in only a certain amount of allocation goes to these income buckets. And the rest is money for you to continue to play on the market and chase returns and do whatever you want to do. So he's not against the market. Like,
1: of course
0: that
1: not.
0: Again, let's be clear. Because he has people, he will address that part of your portfolio that you want to keep in the market. Absolutely. What he's saying is, please make sure you have a predictable income when you're ready to retire. So what does that mean practically? It means if you're like 10 years out from retirement, or you're approaching retirement, or you're about to retire, or you're just in the first few years of retirement, you really need to take that a lump of that money and protect it and create the income with it. That's all this is all about, this show. And it is crucial, because then when you sit down with him, you get to see all the other things that he does and all the other incredible strategies that he puts together in conjunction with this income stream. That is a no-brainer as far as I'm concerned.
1: Yeah. Let me chime in real quick. So the golden rule is to keep in mind, while we stated that we never want to, quote, sell investments for income, you never go to the income vehicle, which would be the annuity, for investment like returns.
0: That's exactly right. We got to take a break.
1: Right?
0: But if you've
1: okay.
0: 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Now, this appointment can be done virtually, or it can be done in Blair's Woodland Hills office. But during this appointment, Blair will address the six cornerstones of the Forte formula, which include income planning, tax planning, long-term care planning, social security planning, estate planning, and even legacy planning. You can also visit Blair at his website, RetirementThrough, that's THRU, design.com, for more information. So again, give Blair a call today, 800-499-1658. 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My name is Phil John Grande. I'm with, as always, wealth planner and strategist, founder of Retirement Through Design and the Forte Formula, and best-selling author with Steve Forbes, Blair Aronson. And Blair, my favorite time of the show, and this has been a good one, but I'm always excited. Let's talk about rates. What do you have for us?
1: 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The full faith and claims paying ability of the underlying carrier is the technical definition for who guarantees any insurance product you buy. Okay, that's for the regulators. All right. So I just ran, by the way, also be conscious of these rates we give on the show. They are factual at the time of the show. Please don't call in 3 months, 6 months, or 9 months and go, okay, I'm ready for that rate I heard, you know, whatever, because they will be different. Okay, right now we are in a decreasing rate environment moving forward. Now, 62-year-old, I just ran, 62-year-old, who lets the money cook for 5 years till age 67. 5 year deferral. You ready? This really does require a drum roll, I think. Guaranteed cash flow rate on every dollar is 11.6%.
0: Oh my gosh.
1: Now check this out, Phil. This is where I say, listen, I don't care if you like the term that we use. Email your advisor and say, I heard this guy on the radio talking about 11% cash flow for life in 5 years. So let's just say you got $1 million in an IRA and you're going to say, I'm just going to take my 40%, which I promise you is a dead asset because it's in a bond fund, to avoid losing too much, right? That's that 40% you're using. We call it lazy money, right? Balance fund. It's this fund, but it's doing nothing. It's moving sideways. Okay. $400,000, okay, would spit out 11.609%, $46,436 at full retirement age for Social Security. $400,000 will spit out $46,436 at age 67. So here's the question. Here's the challenge, rather. Blair, that sounds good, but my portfolio is on fire. I'm killing it. I own every AI stock that I got. I'm 50% in gold. Whatever your monthly roll of the dice is. For you to spend $46,436, okay, you need to grow that 400 to $1,106,009, because that'll be 4%. You get it? So does it make sense to take 40% now off the table, have that 46,000 waiting, or you think you can turn your 400 into 1,160,000 and not lose any money in the next 5 years? If you can, you're beyond genius. I seriously doubt it. Or ask your advisor if he can do it. Just say, listen, I know the 4% rule. Just say that 400,000 you're managing, I need an email from you that you can turn that into 1.1 million by the time I hit 67, and then maybe give us a ring.
0: I love it. 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
12: Search and rescue operations are underway in Nepal, where some 85 Americans are among the thousands still missing after catastrophic flooding. State Department spokesman Tommy Pigott gave the update on ABC's This Week.
13: As of 6 a.m. this morning, I can say we now have 85 Americans approximately that are unaccounted for. We've also now seen 9 Americans be safely evacuated. We are currently unaware of any U.S. citizen deaths at this time.
12: Local officials say the death toll is nearing 800 as authorities warned of further flooding today across the region. Heavy rainfall triggered last week's collapse of a glacier near the Chinese border, sending a wall of water surging through the mountainous terrain. Crews are searching for possible survivors and victims. Senator Ted Cruz is calling for free and fair elections to be held in Venezuela. The Texas Republican appeared on NBC's Meet the Press today.
14: I think free and fair elections need to proceed, and they need to proceed rapidly. I believe they should proceed no later than midway through next year.
12: It comes following what President Trump called the biggest oil deal in world history with Venezuela. In a Friday Night Truth social post, Trump said the U.S. has secured majority U.S. control of more than 65 billion barrels of proven oil reserves in Venezuela at no cost to the American taxpayer. Cruz said the oil deal sounds like it could have a very positive impact on the United States. Closing arguments are set to begin Monday in the Tupac Shakur murder trial. Jurors were sent home for the weekend after the defense has rested its case on Friday. The defendant, Dwayne Keffi D. Davis, is accused of planning the 1996 Las Vegas drive-by shooting that claimed the life of the rapper. Davis chose not to take the stand in the trial that's taking place 30 years after the murder. He's pleaded not guilty and could face life behind bars if convicted. Labor Day travelers are being told to expect high costs and heavy traffic. AAA says round-trip airfare will cost about $750 on average. I'm Lisa Carton.
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16: Wildfires continue to grow near Big Sur. Evacuations have been ordered south of Monterey, where the fast-moving Plaskett Fire has spread to 8,000 acres and is threatening homes in the wooded area. The fire is still 0% contained, and crews have been building containment lines near Pacific Coast Highway and near the U.S. Army garrison Fort Hunter Liggett. Also burning in the area is the timber fire, which started earlier this month along Big Sur and has consumed over 23,000 acres. A federal judge has ruled the Trump administration's efforts to deport non-citizens over political speech violate the Constitution. U.S. District Judge Noel Wise sided with the Stanford Daily in its lawsuit against Secretary of State Marco Rubio over his use of the Immigration and Nationality Act. Wise found the policy violated First and Fifth Amendment protections and discouraged foreign students from expressing political views. That's the latest. I'm Steve Cumming.
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27: All right, welcome to the show, everybody. I'm your host, Kenny Michaels. It is great to be here today. What a show we got planned for you. I am so juiced. If you think before that I come to these shows with energy, these past shows I've done, I was a dead fish compared to what I am today. Let's go! Gold's rallying. Anyway, welcome to the show. I'm so stoked, people. I can't even tell you how many people tune into this show that are making great money in gold and silver, staying off the government, taking all their money. Praise God for that. Let's go, let's go, let's go. Welcome to the show. I'm your host, Kenny Michaels. This is Striking Gold. I'm going to turn the phone lines on right now. Bang, they're on. The number to get me live right now is 888-961-0222. You can call into the show if you have a question. Talk about moving your retirement account into physical gold and silver. Talk about moving your cash in the bank into physical gold and silver. You can follow me on YouTube right now to do this show. You want to watch me do this show live right now? Go to YouTube, type in Striking Gold with Kenny Michaels. They should have Striking Gold with the good-looking, sexiest guy on radio, Kenny Michaels. But by the time you type all that in, the show will be over. So just type in Striking Gold with Kenny Michaels. By the way, follow me on Instagram. We're getting follower after follower after follower. I have 3 followers now. Keep going. Go to Instagram. Type in Striking Gold with Kenny Michaels. All right, before I tell you all the excitement about gold and silver, before I tell you what everyone's saying where gold is going, and hold on to your hat, I have to share something with you. There are very few places when I go out to eat, there are very few places that I can honestly say is the best meal I ever had. And I stumbled across a place that I just want to share with everybody. They're located in Temecula, California. Temecula, you know, the heart of what is it? The wine country, right? So if you're a drinker of wine, I am not. I don't drink. But my wife does, loves her white wine. Anyway, Temecula, California, kind of San Diego area-ish. There is a restaurant called the Gambling Cowboy. Woohoo! The Gambling Cowboy. Yeehaw! And it is the best steak I've ever had. There's a guy by the name of Daniel who's the executive chef who I got the pleasure of meeting. Ladies and gentlemen, this meal, I truly believe that the Lord has the recipes from Daniel. So when you go to heaven, the Lord serves the Gambling Cowboy steaks. I'm positive. So when you're in California next time, or you're in California, go to San Diego, go to Temecula, go to the Gambling Cowboy. I promise you it's the best meal you've ever had in your life. The Brie cheese. Oh, my gosh. You got to get the Brie appetizer. All right. Welcome to the show. I'm Kenny Michaels. This is Striking Gold. So gold and silver mania is finally here. That doesn't come from me. That comes from the Wall Street Journal. Gold and Sylvia. Gold and Sylvia. If you have a mania for Sylvia, good for you. But gold and silver mania is finally here, according to the Wall Street Journal. The Wall Street Journal says gold raises the value of money, so gold in your IRA raises its value. Unbelievable what's happening. JP Morgan, gold will hit an all-time high in 2026. There's not many months left in 2026. The surge is on. In the last week, gold shot up over $400 again, an ounce. We're almost to 5,000. Now, I am one of these people that does not like to toot my own horn, other than the fact I'm incredibly good looking. But I will share this. I told you so. I've been saying for months, you better get to gold. You're going to miss out. You're going to miss out on the greatest growth in your retirement account you've ever seen in your life, and the greatest growth on your cash in the bank you've ever seen in your life, if you don't move now into gold and silver. The rally is on. The global head of commodities from Goldman Sachs said this. He says, gold and silver prices are in the first inning. We're in the first inning. The game just started. We're in the first inning. He said, when the ninth inning gets here, people in gold and silver will see their life changed. Wow. When the ninth inning gets here, it's not going to extra innings. It's going to the ninth inning. And we're just in the first inning. So now's the time. And by the way, if you bought gold and silver through a retirement account or cash through one of my show's been running a couple years, since one of my shows, buy more. Hurry up. Your portfolio's already doing well, and it's going to explode here. Now's the time to add to it. And if you have yet to move your retirement account into gold and silver, you better do it now. The rally is on. The rally is on. Gold is almost to 5,000. Silver's over 70. Here we go. Let's go. The excitement is worldwide about what's happening. Worldwide. And our Treasury Secretary, Scott Bessent, listen to this, talks about gold this week. And I saved a clip of that for you to hear this. Scott Bessent is our Treasury Secretary. Someone asked him about gold. Listen to what Scott says about gold. Listen to this.
0: Gold can't have a fiscal problem. Gold cannot have a gigantic budget deficit.
27: Gold cannot have a fiscal problem. Gold cannot have a gigantic deficit. There you go. There you go. So that means your retirement account can't have a fiscal problem. And your retirement account can't have a deficit if you're in gold. Boom. That's why you move your retirement account. Ladies and gentlemen, the opportunity in front of you has arrived. There's no bigger excitement than the mania of gold and silver, what is going on right now. The amount of increase, the way gold has saddled up a rocket ship, so has silver. They've put a saddle on a rocket ship with SpaceX. And they said, Elon, send us to the moon, baby. And so here they are. Gold is strapped on one, silver strapped on another. They're holding hands and they go, let's go. What was that guy from Madagascar? Put your hands up. It's more fun. What was that? King Julian from Madagascar. Mary said, put your hands up. It's more fun. So gold is on a rocket ship. Silver's on a rocket ship. They got the hands up. It's more fun. They're going up. You got to join it right now. Call Golden Crest Metals at 888-406-6222. Again, 888-406-6222. They're there right now. Anybody that picks up that phone will be able to answer questions, get information from you. If you want to talk to me, they'll get you on my calendar, or you can go directly to kennysgoldquiz.com. 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Move to gold and silver. You'll save in tax money. And according to this, the head of commodities at Goldman Sachs, he says when the ninth inning gets here, people in gold and silver will see their life changed. I've been saying it all along. I am not going to take credit for this. I hate people say, I told you so. I was right. I don't do that. But I am going to say, I told you so. And I've been screaming this whole time in the radio. If you don't hurry up and move to gold and silver, you will price yourself out of the greatest opportunity. You'll be a victim to higher taxes from your retirement account forever. And so will your heirs. Do yourself, do your heirs a favor. Move to God's money. Move to gold. Do it now. 888-406-6222. That's Golden Crest Metals. They're the best in the business by far, pricing wise, customer service wise, buyback wise, you name it, and they're wise. So there you go. There you go. All right. The number to get me live here in studio is 888-961-0222. That is the number to get me live. I'm Kenny Michaels. This is Striking Gold. If you have questions about moving your retirement account into gold, call in the amazing Wendy. By the way, ladies and gentlemen, the amazing Wendy's on phones today answering your call here to the studio. Please, when you call in, Wendy just became a grandma for the first time to a gorgeous little girl, okay? And me being a grandpa, right, to a gorgeous little boy, and she's a grandma to a gorgeous little girl, when you call in, congratulate Wendy on being a grandma. It's the most exciting time in someone's life. Trust me, I've experienced it. And there is no better joy than having a grandkid. So, anyway, Wendy just became a grandma. Wendy doesn't look like a grandma, but what do grandmas look like? Some people say, well, they got gray hair, glasses, you know, whatever. Not everybody's got gray hair and glasses. Some of us have no hair and no glasses. That's me. Right? But anyway, when you call in, make sure you congratulate Wendy, okay? All right, the number to get me live, 888-961-0222. That's the number to get me live. I'm Kenny Michaels. This is Striking Gold. What a hell of an exciting time to be moving into gold and silver. All right. So it was bankdive.com. You think, well, who's that? Who's that? Bankdive.com came out with an article this week. You got to hear this. It says that the federal banking system is not prepared for the AI surge that is coming that will create bank failures. We already know the federal banking system shows north of $500 billion in hidden losses. We already know this. Take those losses, take AI, the banks are not prepared. They're anticipating more and more bank failures coming up. What does that mean to you? Well, some of you have an IRA with your bank. Get that moved into gold. We already know you should be doing that. But what about cash in the bank? What happens there? You say, well, Mr. Michaels, calm down. I'm insured by the FDIC. No, you're not. They say you are. But of course, the FDIC has 1.3 cents for every dollar that's out there. So if your bank went belly up tomorrow, it'd take you 5 to 7 years to see your money. You call that insured? What do you do in the meantime? Ah, the solution. If you took your money out of the bank and you bought physical gold and silver, and that gold and silver was shipped to you and it's in your home and it's shiny and it's beautiful and it's gorgeous and it's stunning, kind of like me. And then you ever needed money, you could turn around and sell those metals back to Golden Crest Metals, and they buy it back, the best buyback in the industry, no fees, no commissions. And then they send you the money. And you never have to worry about the FDIC. How sweet is that? How sweet is that? Okay? And so, with all this talk of bank failures, with all this talk that the bank isn't prepared for the AI surge that we're experiencing, it's scary to know that where you put your money, that institution isn't prepared. That's scary to know. I ask a lot of you when you talk to me during the week, I say, how much do you trust the federal banking system? Most people say, Mr. Michaels, I don't. Okay, do you always make it a habit of giving people you don't trust your money? I don't. Sure. I have money in the bank because I have to pay bills, right? All of us do, right? Right? We have car insurance, right? I need money in the bank. My wife needs an ice cream or something, or chocolate mousse or something. So I got to have money in the bank. And you should see the chocolate mousse my wife buys. She buys the expensive stuff. This is not some whipped up from Jell-O. You know, this is some Beverly Hills chocolate mousse. Stuff's expensive. I had to take a second mortgage on my home to get her last chocolate mousse. Crazy. Anyway, so I keep a little money in the bank for the mousse. But the point is, the bulk of my money is in gold. The bulk of my money is in silver because I trust God. I trust real money. I trust that it'll grow because it always does. Remember a couple weeks ago, I played a video from you, from Kevin O'Leary, Mr. Wonderful, when he said gold always goes up in value, and it has for thousands of years. Now, all of a sudden, here we go. The rally is on. I will be willing to bet that by the time I do the show next week, gold will be over 5,000 an ounce. So if you want to take advantage and you don't want to miss out, this is your moment. Call Golden Crest Metals, 888-406-6222. Again, 888-406-6222. You can call right now. They are there right now, by the way. Okay, anybody you get there will help you. None of them are as good looking as I am. Be prepared for good service, but not the most attractive people in the world. That's okay. If you want attractive, you go to kennysgoldquiz.com and you get me, the good looking, sexiest guy on radio, and I will help you. All right, we're going to go to the phones. The phones are starting to go a little crazy here. The number to get me live, 888-961-0222. We're going to talk to Karen in Arizona. So let's go to Karen. Karen, welcome to the show.
1: Well, thank you.
27: You're welcome. Karen, are you there?
1: I'm here.
27: Okay.
1: Can you hear me?
27: I can hear you. What is your question?
1: I'm thinking of buying gold and silver. I've been thinking about it for a long time, and I kind of been missing the boat here.
27: Well, you really haven't missed the boat yet. The boat's still docked, so they're still waiting for last-minute scragglers to board, right? Like, they've already done pre-boarding. For those of you who need more time, please pre-board the gold ship. For those of you traveling with families or small children or need a little extra time to board, you may board. But now, pre-boarding is over, Karen. The boat is still there. You can get on. Listen. According to JP Morgan Chase, they said gold will hit an all-time high in 2026. We got 3 months to go. How exciting is this next 3 months going to be? So you have not missed the boat, but you got to do it now. Now, were you looking to do this with a retirement account, or were you looking to do it with cash?
1: I just want to put it on a card that I have lots of credit on.
27: Yeah, so you can't buy it with a card. You're either going to do, you have to do a check or a bank wire. Okay. And the minimum investment is $10,000 when you do a cash transaction. If you rolled over a retirement account, the minimum rollover is $25,000. Okay. But so you can't do a card. You're going to have to do a check or bank wire. Okay.
1: Okay.
27: And what you do is you call up Golden Crest Metals. Their number's 888-406-6222. Or if you want me to help you, get on your computer, your phone, your neighbor's computer, whatever you got to do, and go to kennysgoldquiz.com. Answer a couple questions. It'll come to my email. And sometime today when I have a break, I'm on radio all day, but sometime today when I have a break, I will give you a call and help you move forward. Does that sound good to you?
1: Yeah, that sounds good.
27: Okay, do you have any questions about buying?
1: Well, I think everybody's skeptical.
27: Well, nobody is skeptical about gold. If you're skeptical about gold, but you're not skeptical in the federal banking system, then people who feel that way need therapy. Because you cannot be skeptical of something real. You can be skeptical of something that isn't real. Yes, I agree. But you cannot be skeptical of something that is real. Something that has proven itself. Gold has proven itself. It's proven itself.
1: Okay.
27: Nothing to be skeptical about. Okay?
1: Okay.
27: All right.
1: Uh-huh.
27: All right. Any other questions?
1: No, so where am I going again? What am I supposed to do here? Tell me again.
27: Yeah, call Golden Crest Metals. Their number's 888-406.
1: Wait a second. My pen ran out.
27: Your pen ran out. See, ma'am, if you had gold, you'd be able to afford a better pen, and then you wouldn't be running out of ink. Okay, call 888.
1: Go ahead.
27: Okay, 888-406-6222.
1: Okay.
27: And they're there right now. You got it. Bye-bye. All right. The number to get me live, 888-961-0222. That's the number to get me live here in studio. I'm Kenny Michaels, the good-looking Kenny Michaels. This is Striking Gold. All right. Listen carefully. Here we go. The Wall Street Journal had an article, and this is where the rest of this show is going to go for a while. It says, having money in traditional IRAs, 401ks, etc., will handcuff people who want to retire or are in retirement account. What do they mean by handcuff you? Well, because from your money, when you take it out, you're handcuffed because you don't get it all because Uncle Sam gets a lot of it. That's just the way retirement accounts work. However, that's the way retirement accounts work that are invested in paper, stocks, bonds, mutual funds. Yes. It says people having money in traditional IRAs and 401ks will handcuff people who want to retire. That's what the Wall Street Journal says. However, it's not like that when you go to gold. Gold is outperforming the stock market. Gold and silver are outperforming the stock market. So imagine if I said to you, hey, you can invest in something. You can invest in something that's doing better than the market. It's a safe haven, meaning it's safer than the market. It's low risk, always has been. When we take it out, we have an option to pay a lot less tax. Think about it. And we get a lot of growth. Well, that sounds like a winner to me, man. That would be like somebody saying, I'll treat you to the gambling cowboy for steak. That's a winner to me, baby. Or what if I said to you, if you don't want to do that, ma'am or sir, well, then I could put your money somewhere where it's very high risk, incredibly volatile, and when you take money out, you're going to pay a lot of tax money. If you say, well, that sounds better to me, you need therapy. End of story. And I have a good therapist if you need one. Let me know. I'll refer you to somebody who's very, very good. Because at retirement age, or near retirement age, and some of you have heard me say this even to you when you've called me directly. It is not about how much money you make when you hit a certain age. Yes, when you're 30 and you're 40, maybe I'll give you even 50. You're hustling to make more money. I get it. I understand. But you get to an age where making money is not as important as keeping your money. That's why you go to gold. The surge is on. The rally is on. Gold is soaring. Silver is soaring. This is the most exciting time to be in gold. If you move to gold, get more. If you haven't moved to gold, do it now. Call Golden Crest Metals, 888-406-6222. They're there right now. Or go to kennysgoldquiz.com. We're going to take a quick break. When we come back, we're going to continue this show. And there is something I want to tell you about what Yahoo reported about where everybody's headed, and something about Rand Paul and the audit he did on Fort Knox. Very exciting. Don't touch that radio dial. I'm Kenny Michaels. This is Striking Gold. We'll be right back.
0: Gold can't have a fiscal problem. Gold cannot have a gigantic budget deficit.
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16: A Honduran national living in Los Angeles has been arrested for illegally registering to vote. U.S. attorneys say Darwin Jonathan Rivera Flores of Winnetka filed a fraudulent voter registration claiming to be a U.S. citizen. There is no evidence that he voted in any election. Rivera was arrested Friday and faces two felonies and could face up to 5 years in federal prison on each charge. Anne Hathaway is set to star alongside Tom Cruise in a Days of Thunder sequel.
3: Cruise made the announcement alongside Hathaway at Daytona International Speedway on Saturday, just before NASCAR held its final regular season event. He will reprise his role as driver Cole Trickle, and Hathaway will star as a race car team owner and engineer. The original film, released in 1990, made over $150 million at the box office. The Days of Thunder sequel will hit theaters on June 2nd, 2028. I'm Rob Bartier.
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27: Okay, we're back. I'm Kenny Michaels. This is Striking Gold. You can follow me on Instagram. Go to Striking Gold with Kenny Michaels. 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The rally is on. I'm betting we're going to hit 5,000 or more by the end of the week is my guess. So hurry up. Take advantage of this. We are going to record highs right now for silver and gold. This is exciting as hell. So call them at 888-406-6222. 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You can call into the show at 888-961-0222. Grandma Wendy is on phones today. She'll be handling the calls. I said earlier, Wendy doesn't look like a grandma. She looks more like a great-grandma. No, I'm teasing. But anyway, Wendy is on phones today. She just became a grandma for the first time. So congratulate her when you do call in, please. It's an exciting time. She has a beautiful little granddaughter. And so here we go. We reach that next journey of our life like me. I have a grandson. We reach that next journey where grandparents have rights. I just want to say that. Grandparents have rights. We have the right to spoil. We have the right to give them back when their pants are dirty. We have the right to have ice cream first, dinner for dessert, right, with our grandchild. We have the right to give them the big candy bars at Halloween, not the little cheap junk. We have that right. Those are grandparents' rights. So Wendy now has inherited those rights. All right, listen carefully. There was a giant article on Yahoo Finance that talked about how countries all over the world are ditching the U.S. dollar. They're ditching the dollar. They're playing dollar ditch. See, remember doorbell ditch? Ding dong, and you run like hell so they don't catch you. Remember doorbell ditch? I used to do that all the time. Ding dong. Okay. And then when they opened the door, they saw there was nobody there, and they became a ding dong because there was nobody there. All right, anyway, doorbell ditch. Yeah, well, countries are ditching the dollar. And where are they going? They're going to gold. And the article on Yahoo says that if countries all over the world are ditching the dollar to increase their worth, shouldn't you? That's what it said. Shouldn't you? Blew my mind. Shouldn't you? And if you think about it, they also said, gold raises the value of your money. When your money is in gold, your money goes up. The value of your money goes up. So think about it logically. If your IRA is in gold, what happens? Goes up. And because gold and silver is private, it's a private investment, it allows you, the senior, to keep more of your money. Now you say, well, don't pick on me. I'm a senior. So am I. So am I. I am a senior. I am 64. Ladies and gentlemen, I'm well aware that when you see me, you're like, there's no way this dude is 64. There's no way. When I work out at the gym and I'm lifting weights, you should see these young kids. They're like, dude, how old are you? And I say, I'm 86. And they're like, 86? You look phenomenal. I said, thank you. Okay? The point I'm getting at is as a senior, we have to take the extra step to make sure what we worked for is ours. Because nobody will protect us except us. And as seniors, we have to band together. When I involve my

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4: 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In fantasy. If I said to you, how much do you trust Wall Street? If your answer is, well, I don't. Well, why, again, here we go again. Why are you invested with someone you don't trust? Do you trust God? Yes, Mr. Michaels, I trust God. Then why are you not in God's money? I mean, guys, this is common sense, right? This is common sense. When the Wall Street Journal said this week, having money in traditional IRAs and 401ks, etc., will handcuff people who want to retire, that is scary news. But when you're in gold, you're sold. Because gold is a low-risk investment. There's tax breaks being in gold that you can't get anywhere else. And it's outperforming anything else. That's a recipe for a yummy chocolate cake in the microwave, 10 seconds melted with an ice cold glass of milk. You can't get better than that. Will it widen your hips? It will. But will being in gold in your retirement account widen your money with your hips? It will. Now let's talk about silver. Seeking Alpha says silver is the ultimate asset to own. Here's why they say that. First off, there's a shortage. How great is that? We're investing in something that there's less of. And while there's less of it, the demand for it is astronomical. AI development needs silver to operate, and AI is surging. Electric car needs silver to operate. Tesla is begging for more silver, begging for more silver. Solar. Builders today are building homes, giving you solar panels. They need silver. Southern California Edison is now using silver in the window panes or something to help keep the heat in. So the demand for silver is there. Off the charts, actually. But the supply is very low. They're mining less and less of it. So you're investing in something where there's low supply, high demand. That's why they're saying silver is the ultimate asset to own. Now, I am not a fan of you moving your IRA just into silver or just into gold. When you do move your IRA or you take cash from the bank and buy physical gold and silver, you should buy both. It's good to have both because there are days silver goes on a run and gold stays quiet. Shh, silver, your turn. Go. And silver, run. Okay? And then there's days gold says, hey, little brother, sit back, watch the pro at hand. And then gold takes off. And he's run. And if you own both, you're going to run to an easy retirement. Okay? Now's the time. The surge is on. If you've been paying attention to what gold is doing, it's unbelievable what's happening. I told you months ago this was going to happen. I told you. Here's what I said about a show about, I don't know, 5 weeks ago, I think. I said, there's going to come a time. Listen carefully.

0: I said, there's going to come a time when gold's going to run, silver's going to run, regardless of what oil prices do. At some point, gold's going to ignore oil and say, I'm the boss, applesauce. Understand, rubber band? And oil's going to say, yes, I do, tennis shoe. And gold's going to say, shut your lip, potato chip. And then they'll say, don't get wise, bubble eyes, or I'll cut you down to peanut size. Right? And so at the end of the day, gold has now stood up and said, oil, you're taking a backseat to me. Because I am the Lord's money. We've hit that point. In the past several months, gold has gone up and come down because oil prices have been going up because the war with Iran. Gold has realized that the war with Iran is not ending anytime soon. And it's now ignoring oil prices, and it's making its own run. This is what the banks have been talking about. Remember, months ago I said Wells Fargo saying gold's going to double. I said Bank of America said silver's going to triple. Citibank now says silver's going to triple. JP Morgan said we're in the gold era. Gold's going to take off. Trump is all about gold. Trump tweeted, make gold, make America gold again. Why did he tweet that? Because Rand Paul. I talked about this last week. Rand Paul did an audit of Fort Knox. And after that audit, he put out a survey on X asking Americans, how many of you would like to be back on the gold standard? He got an overwhelming 80% want to go back to the gold standard. So Rand Paul took that survey, gave it to the Trumpster. And what did he tweet? Make MAGA, make America gold again. Rand Paul is all in on gold. Now, there's something I'm going to say here, and I don't care if you're listening to this show, whether you're Democrat or Republican. I don't care because what I'm about to say is true. Listen carefully. We all know that when Trump does something, anything, if he goes to the bathroom, the Democrats push back on everything Trump does, right? They don't like anything he does. They bag on him, this and that. Whether you're Democrat or Republican, I don't care. But listen to what I'm telling you. Everything Trump does, the other side pushes back. They push back. They have an issue, an argument. They poo-poo it. The only thing they never push back on is when Trump talks about gold. Have you noticed that? Have you noticed that the other side never pushes back when Trump talks about gold? And the reason that is because you'd have to be a certified idiot to push back on real money. Think about it. You'd have to be certifiedly nuts to disagree with real money. And the other reason they don't push back is because they all own gold. I'm willing to bet our entire government in Congress owns gold. Of course they own gold. That's why they make a lot of money and pay less money, because they own gold. I guarantee you, just about every member of Congress owns gold. And they should. Well, first of all, they're all seniors, for crying out loud. They're all seniors. Think about it. Don't you ever wonder how many people in Congress are under the age of 59 and a half? Probably two. Right? They're all seniors. And where do you think their money is? It's in gold. The Democrats don't trust the Republicans, so the Democrats go to gold. And the Republicans don't trust the Democrats, so the Republicans go to gold. And the independents don't trust either one of them, and they go to gold. You don't think Congress has gold? So if they have gold, and it's working for them, and they're seniors, and I have gold, and it's working for me, and I'm senior, then guess what? If you're a senior, it works for you. The best thing about gold is it doesn't discriminate. And what did Scott Bessent say? He said, gold does not have a, what do you say, a money? Here.
1: Gold can't have a fiscal problem. Gold cannot have a gigantic budget deficit.
0: Gold cannot have a fiscal problem. Gold cannot have a giant deficit. There you go. That's our Treasury Secretary of this country. So, want to be like Congress? Move to gold. 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So you all heard about the Rand Paul thing. That's huge. Okay, Rand Paul is behind the scenes, another guy trying to get Trump to take us to the gold standard. He asked Americans, how many of you want to be on the gold standard? Had an 80% overwhelming yes. Because when we were on the gold standard, we were rich as a country. We were rich. Until President Nixon took us off the gold standard. Since 1971, the dollar's lost 85% of its value. 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Cuckoo. But since 1971, gold has values increased 12,580%. 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And you get educated, thoroughly educated with Golden Crest. 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And I'll make sure you get the right products so you benefit from the movement. Wall Street Journal, gold and silver mania is finally here. Notice they say finally, because we've been dealing with the war, dealing with oil, dealing with all this crazy nonsense stuff. Gold went up, gold went down, gold went up, gold went down. Because gold wasn't sure where we were headed. Gold has finally said, I'm tired of being a jack in a box. I'm doing what I'm supposed to do. I'm going up. Silver? Join me. Hi-ho, silver, and away! And gold and silver has strapped the saddle on two rocket ships. They called Elon. They said, Elon, my name is Gold. My partner here is Silver. We understand you're SpaceX. Take us to the moon. And we're on our way. You have not yet missed the boat on gold and silver. You will if you wait much longer. Now is the time for the greatest growth you'll ever see. And keeping your money. That's what's most important. Okay. I'm going to share this. Gold and silver is on a tear. This is not ending anytime soon. If you already bought gold and silver from this show, congrats. Great job. You're doing phenomenal. Buy more. Now's the time to get greedy with the metal. Get greedy with the metal. Imagine being greedy in something where you keep more of the money and Uncle Sam gets less. Imagine being greedy on something that's outperforming everything. How great is this? You've earned the right. You're a senior. You've earned the right to have the best retirement possible. You've earned that right. And no one's going to help you except you. So call Golden Crest Metals. 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Nobody else will. 888-406-6222, or you can go to kennysgoldquiz.com. All right, I'm going to recap very quickly. Wall Street Journal saying having money in traditional IRAs and 401ks that are in stocks will handcuff people who want to retire due to taxes. That's why you go to gold. Okay, silver, the ultimate asset to own. That's what they're saying. JP Morgan, gold will hit an all-time high in 2026. That's exciting as hell. The head of commodities at Goldman Sachs says we are just in the first inning of gold and silver price. Just the first inning. Shohei's just warming up. Just the first inning. He said, when the ninth inning comes, people in gold and silver will see a life change. Rand Paul did a survey. 80% of America wants to be on the gold standard. Scott Bessent says it doesn't have a deficit. I'm telling you. Call Golden Crest Metals right now, 888-406-6222. 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Ladies and gentlemen, they say there's going to be bank failures coming up. Protect your money there. Move to gold. What an exciting time. Thanks for tuning into the show. I am the good-looking Kenny Michaels, the Brad Pitt of Precious Metals, the sexiest guy on radio. We will see you next week. Bye-bye.

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13: Search and rescue operations are underway in Nepal, where some 85 Americans are among the thousands still missing after catastrophic flooding. State Department spokesman Tommy Pigott gave the update on ABC's This Week.
14: As of 6 a.m. this morning, I can say we now have 85 Americans approximately that are unaccounted for. We've also now seen 9 Americans be safely evacuated. We are currently unaware of any U.S. citizen deaths at this time.
13: Local officials say the death toll is nearing 800 as authorities warned of further flooding today across the region. Heavy rainfall triggered last week's collapse of a glacier near the Chinese border, sending a wall of water surging through the mountainous terrain. Crews are searching for possible survivors and victims. Senator Ted Cruz is calling for free and fair elections to be held in Venezuela. The Texas Republican appeared on NBC's Meet the Press today.
12: I think free and fair elections need to proceed, and they need to proceed rapidly. I believe they should proceed no later than midway through next year.
13: It comes following what President Trump called the biggest oil deal in world history with Venezuela. In a Friday night Truth Social post, Trump said the U.S. has secured majority U.S. control of more than 65 billion barrels of proven oil reserves in Venezuela at no cost to the American taxpayer. Cruz said the oil deal sounds like it could have a very positive impact on the United States. Closing arguments are set to begin Monday in the Tupac Shakur murder trial. Jurors were sent home for the weekend after the defense has rested its case on Friday. The defendant, Dwayne Keffi D. Davis, is accused of planning the 1996 Las Vegas drive-by shooting that claimed the life of the rapper. Davis chose not to take the stand in the trial that's taking place 30 years after the murder. He's pleaded not guilty and could face life behind bars if convicted. Labor Day travelers are being told to expect high costs and heavy traffic. AAA says round-trip airfare will cost about $750 on average. I'm Lisa Carton.
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16: A bill making it easier for people in California to sue federal officers, including ICE agents, is now awaiting Governor Newsom's approval after passing the state Senate. It closes loopholes that make it hard to sue federal agents in California courts and covers cases like free speech violations, illegal searches, racial profiling, or wrongful death. Meanwhile, California lawmakers are scrambling to ban law enforcement from using electric shock gloves.
17: They have until Monday's legislative deadline. The devices can deliver an electric shock through the wearer's gloves and are marketed as another way to subdue a person before having to use deadly force. ICE recently announced plans to spend $20 million on the gloves. The potential ban in the works would prohibit law enforcement agencies in the state from possessing or using the devices. The Sacramento County Sheriff's Office says it spent $35,000 to purchase 10 of the devices. I'm Daniel Martindale.
16: That's the latest. I'm Steve Cumming.
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27: Hello and welcome to the show. I'm your host, Pat Campbell. We've got a fascinating program for you today. Our guest today says that there is a youth molecule in the human body, and he says this molecule of youth happens to be concentrated in our skin, hair, eyes, and joints. He says this substance not only dramatically influences our appearance, in other words, how young or how healthy we look, but more importantly, our physical strength, our flexibility, and mobility. This is our ability to do things, lift things, get around, be physical. Today, we're going to learn more about this once mysterious substance and how new breakthroughs are allowing us to get it back and keep it as we get older. All right, Bill Sardi is here. Bill is an author. He's traveled around the world in search of information about hyaluronic acid, or HA as it's sometimes referred to. He's back from his recent trip to a small village in Japan where people maintain high levels of HA and are famous for their ability to defy the aging process. Bill, welcome to the program.
0: Great to be with you, Pat, and all your statements to introduce the show today are certainly not overstatements. After years of people using oral hyaluronic acid supplements, well, of course, we're going to give your audience a report today, an update, and an improvement, how things are going, as thousands of people have discovered how this supports, in particular, their joints, but also their skin and their eyes and, of course, their hair and so on. These are the areas where the body actually is highly concentrated in HA. But I want to tell all your listeners to please stay tuned because there's going to be an offer today from Purity Products, no strings attached. This is an offer from a reputable company that's been in business for years.
1: Just for $5, there's no strings attached. You get to try a bottle of this wonderful new product and make your life simple, make your supplement regimen simple, and save a little money along the way.
27: Now, you say there's a youth molecule in the human body and that it holds the key to the visible signs of aging. Now, you've written about this. You've traveled to Japan to do the research. So tell me about it. What exactly is this molecule you're talking about?
0: Pat, it's amazing that most people don't know this word, hyaluronic acid. And, of course, it's made. It's all over our body. It's in our skin. It's an all-natural molecule. We can get it orally, replace it in our body. But more so, we've learned that the little bit that we can get as a dietary supplement can trigger your body to make more. And of course, why do we need more? Well, when we're young, we're loaded with this stuff. When we're babies, we have what we call baby fat. It's really baby HA. It makes, as babies fall down and get cuts and scrapes, you notice they never really get any lifelong scars from that because they have lots of HA on board, hyaluronic acid. And to make this easy to understand for the audience, I think we can all appreciate that women have smoother skin and thicker hair and so on. All of that is because estrogen sends a signal to make more HA, and that's why the girls have more limber, flexible joints. They can get in a kind of a lotus posture kind of that men can't get into. They certainly have all of those advantages, and it's because the estrogen sends a signal to make more HA. Now, women have more HA to lose than men do, and you see the skin shriveling up, the joints and so on as women age. But there's a way to get it back. And, of course, Purity Products for years now has been talking about HA, and they have a new formula just for the joints, HA joint formula. And it's so important today because I think everyone's confused. An article in the New York Times says consumers are confused what to do to support their joints, so people are looking for alternatives. We need cushioning in between the joints, the bones in our joints. When a doctor looks at an X-ray, all he's doing is measuring the space between the two bones there in the knee. So it's about a quarter of an inch space. Without that cushioning, you've got bone rubbing on bone. That's what HA is. It's the jello or the cushioning agent in between our bones. We lose it either due to wear and tear or age, and so we start getting problems. The more that we find pain relief, the more pain relievers we use, the more we're going to use these joints, and then we're going to wear out more bone. And they've noticed this. People who chronically use pain relievers are going to have more bone wear. So what you need is the actual cushioning back there to lubricate the joint, and that's what HA does. That's what HA is. The doctors call it synovial fluid. They actually inject this into joints. Orthopedists do. Dermatologists inject it into the skin. Eye doctors use it as a lubricant during eye surgery. So it's nothing foreign to modern medicine, but it may be new to you as a listener there, and you have never heard about HA before. Well, you need to learn about it. It's a wonderful molecule. It's all natural, and you can get it as a dietary supplement. Purity Products was the first to introduce it. Now, It's a great big long molecule, Pat, that's 6 million Daltons in molecular weight. Think of 6 million paper clips put together. It's big. You can't absorb it. And Purity found a way to knock it down so that it's only about 1,500 to 3,000. That means that you can absorb this orally. We actually proved that in studies conducted at a laboratory right there in Florida, and we're going to tell you more about that, but we proved that it's orally absorbed. Most doctors are told that oral HA cannot be absorbed. That's true if it's the regular HA. It's got to be knocked down in molecular weight. And more important, it needs some other antioxidants to be added with it. We're going to talk about one here in just a moment. But Purity Products is introducing this all-new joint formula for people that are searching for alternatives for their joint health. And, of course, this isn't a drug. It's a dietary supplement meant to, of course, support healthy joint health as we think of it.
27: If you're just tuning in, we're talking with Bill Sardi about hyaluronic acid, or HA. Now, Bill, you said recently that the HA revolution is underway. More and more people are using it. Tell us why HA is such a breakthrough, and what exactly can it do for people?
0: I think the brick and the mortar analogy is probably the best for everybody to understand it. There are bricks in our body, the cells. There's mortar in between, and the mortar is the collagen. Now, within the collagen, not the collagen itself, vitamin C makes collagen, but within that collagen, there's a moisturizing agent that looks like Jell-O. Now, everyone knows you put some Jell-O in the refrigerator and the water separates out after a time. And that's what's happening in our body. We're losing the water-holding molecule, HA. The body is 72% water. And as we lose this, the connective tissue that connects all of our cells, that connects all of everything that we have, begins to lose its water. It separates out, and then we begin to lose the substance, the scaffolding, the support structure that holds our body together. And, of course, we begin to wrinkle, we shrivel up, we lose an inch in our height, we see the brain shrivels up in the eye and so on. All of these things occur with age, and, you know, Ponce de Leon was looking for a youth molecule, and he wanted to find it in, of course, the fountain of youth, the water. He was looking for a water fountain. The body needs water, but it has to hold it, and, of course, I want everyone to think of having something like a Jell-O type of a water balloon filled with Jell-O, or one filled with water. Which one do you want? You want the one filled with Jell-O because it's still firm but soft and cushiony. And that's the way our bodies are when we're young babies. Or even a pregnant woman is loaded with this, which is an example of the how the HA is made more so at certain times of our life. But as age goes on, we're going to lose it. We're going to see the wrinkles, the thinning hair. We're going to see our joints lose their flexibility. We're just telling people that after thousands of people have tried this, if you're taking glucosamine supplements, it took 13 years for doctors to adopt glucosamine sulfate. It's a regular dietary supplement now in drugstores, health food stores. People ask me, well, why hasn't my doctor told me about hyaluronic acid? Well, it took 13 years for glucosamine. It'll be on the front page of Time magazine. It's just going to take time. And it'll get there because patients are going to take this to their doctors and point it out, as they did glucosamine. The revolution starts with patients and people that have issues and want to have healthy joints and skin and hair and eyes and want to see some of these useful levels of HA restored in their body.
27: Now, Bill, you've written a great deal about the role of hyaluronic acid in the body's connective tissues. How does HA work in the joints and the connective tissues?
0: It's a natural cushioning agent. And, Pat, we're talking to you about between the bones. It also surrounds the nerves. There's a sciatic nerve. There's an ulnar nerve. There's a carpal tunnel nerve. All of these are going to need the special cushioning that HA can give them. There are people that tell us this stuff works. Here's Ernie writing to me, who actually teaches and plays golf in Dover, Delaware. He found this Purity joint formula, and we're telling you it worked miracles for him. Why? Because Purity has not only taken the HA, but they've taken a brand new substance called Hydrox that's taken from olives. Now, Pat, you notice you can put a bowl of olives on your table and a year later come back, and except for a little bit of shrinkage due to just a loss of moisture, they're very stable. They're still there. they didn't shrivel up and waste away due to fungal contamination. So there's something very strong in olives. We've known it for a long time. Dr. Roberto Crea, an Italian researcher who's now here in this country, doing some research on hydroxytyrosol extracted from olives and found out that it does some of the same things that the molecules do that trigger, like estrogen does, the production of HA. So we began to think, why don't we combine this wonderful, strong antioxidant from olives into Purity's new HA joint formula? You know, we're getting results like we've never seen before. This is why Bill writes to us this year saying, I'm taking HA for my knees. It's done wonders for my joints. So we get these letters from people. They're unsolicited. You see, this is the kind of thing we hear. And, of course, they're astounded with this. They just can't believe it. Here's someone writing to me. This is Dr. Cal Lee saying, he looks like a man that's 30 years younger, and he says people can't even believe his level of fitness and youthful appearance. And he says, I tell you to tell him, it's just the HA formula. And, of course, he sent us pictures on the Internet how fit he looks for his age. And you're going to look a little younger, because when you were young, you had a lot of this. 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It's Purity's HA joint formula. 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Well, there is no risk today. 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
27: 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Now, Bill, you visited this village in Japan, Yuzuri Hari, or as they call it, the Village of Long Life. Now, I understand that the people had unusually high HA levels in this village. What did you find when you met the people? Is it genetic? Is it dietary? What did you see?
0: Well, I went there again for the second time with translators, photographers, and it was easy to understand without studies, even though the town doctor there, Dr. Komori, has identified hyaluronic acid is the very reason why these people in Yuzuri Hara exhibit such youthfulness. And by the way, they have a lady there in her 90s without any aging spots in her skin, perfect skin, no wrinkles whatsoever. People living into their 80s and 90s look a lot younger, and it all became clear when we were there. Now, they grow a lot of their own vegetables and foods right there near their homes, and they have a lot of fresh foods, and sometimes they have a little extra, so they come down to the vegetable market and bring their goods there to be sold. So we were there taking pictures and interviewing people when 83-year-old Mr. Ishii came driving in on his motorcycle to deliver his vegetables to the fruit market. Pat, where do we have in the United States 83-year-olds driving their motorcycle down to the vegetable market? We don't have it. We followed him to his home where he was up on a 30-foot ladder trimming a tree. He works in the fields about 4 to 6 hours a day. And he introduced us to his neighbor who was 90 years old without a wrinkle on his face. Neither of them use reading glasses. And, of course, he works about 6 to 8 hours out in the fields every day. This was remarkable. I almost felt Pat, I was in some sort of a place where the dinosaurs are still living or something. It was so remarkable. These people just exhibit a youthfulness, a flexibility in their joints, certainly a healthfulness that we just don't see everywhere else. In fact, it was so remarkable that the Emperor of Japan actually has visited this village. Pictures were taken there. You could see them all over the village there as they had posted them. So these are the kinds of reports that we hear.
27: Let me ask you a question here. You mentioned glucosamine, and there's another one out there that's pretty popular, MSM. How does this HA stack up against those other ones? The other ones, you have to take them for a while before you even see any results.
0: You do. And most of these are very positive dietary supplements. They certainly have lots of benefits. Glucosamine takes quite a while to kick in. MSM is a wonderful sulfur compound. And again, it's an anti-inflammatory, as are many things like fish oil. And so these are all wonderful, but they're not dealing with the origin of the problem. The origin of the problem is the loss of cushioning in the joint. And if we can just replace this, if we can find a way to get that cushioning back, that's what we call youthfulness. That's what we had when we were young. Here's David writing to me from New York, 25 years looking for something that would help support his lower back. And, of course, he said, I can't believe it now. He says, I can't thank you enough for this product. People have tried all the alternatives. They've searched everywhere else, Pat, and they haven't heard of hyaluronic acid.
27: Now, the reorder rates on HA sort of tell me that things are phenomenal. The product works. The study shows how. But what are the customers saying? What are they telling you? Candidly, what are they saying to Bill Sardi?
0: If the horses come back to the trough, there must be good water there. It's amazing to me how people say, just keep sending this. It's wonderful. It changed my life. Here's Lorraine saying, I can't believe it, but I'm able to run. I love it. These are online. You can go see some of these comments. 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What am I taking? 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
27: Bill, let's talk about some of the visible signs of aging and how this HA formula from Purity Products addresses these signs.
0: Well, certainly when we look in the mirror, when we see, well, let's say we're twin brothers, if we're looking, one of us ages faster than the other, how do we know that? And we're looking at our hair, we're looking at our skin, how smooth it is. You're losing HA. That's what your body's telling you. Losing HA and aging are equivalent to the same thing. How do you get it back? How do you get this wonderful youth molecule? There certainly is one. Ponce de Leon was right. The fountain of youth, the body is 72% water, but it needs to be held into a cushioning gel. 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I know the more, Pat, that I say good about this, people find it unbelievable.
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5: KABC. State lawmakers have sided with wildfire survivors. The California legislature rejected a bill that would have limited the funds people could recover from utility companies whose equipment start fires. Legislators amended the bill so it does not cap damages. It also does not limit local governments and private businesses from recovering losses from utilities that start fires. California Highway Patrol says a fishy situation briefly held up traffic on Los Angeles Freeway yesterday.
6: In a post titled Fish and Chips on their social media page, Baldwin Park CH
4: CHP reported finding live catfish making their way across lanes on the southbound 57 in Pomona. Officers arrived to find 31 catfish crossing the road. They were able to move the flapping fish over to the right shoulder. Animal control responded and were able to save all but two of the 31 fish. No word on where the fish came from. I'm Rich Cassone.
6: That's the latest. I'm Steve Cumming.
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26: 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This product is not intended to diagnose, treat, cure, or prevent any disease.
3: 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We've got a fascinating show lined up for you today. But first, a quick few questions. Number one, is there a pill you can take that can actually help make you stronger? Number two, let's say you could get stronger. Would the extra strength make your life better? Thirdly, think about this. Are you weaker today than you were, say, 20 years ago? Well, listen, if you answered yes to any of these questions, then stay tuned. Dr. Neil Levin is joining us today to discuss a miraculous compound with hundreds of clinical studies that just may unlock the key to helping you get stronger and healthier at any age. Now, Dr. Neil Levin is a chiropractor, a nutritionist, spokesperson, and a longtime advisor for Purity Products. Dr. Levin, welcome back to the show.
28: Oh, it's great to be here with you today. And we have a very exciting topic to cover today. Today, we're talking about strength and power and how to get it back, even if you're in your 50s, 60s, 70s, 80s. So if you want to feel better, if you want to feel stronger, this is some very important information we're going to cover today.
3: Yeah, this is an exciting topic. Talk to me about this important message today. What molecule are we talking about and how it's impacting the lives of people who follow the science?
28: Right. Well, we're talking about a new supplement. It's called EverStrong, and it features an exciting molecule called creatine. Now, a lot of our listeners may have heard of creatine. I know you've used creatine.
3: Right.
28: But for those that don't know about creatine, it's mainly used in the Olympic circles, professional athletes, bodybuilders, college, high school athletes, because it does something extraordinary. And what I'm about to tell you is proven by hundreds and hundreds of human studies. So here's what creatine does for us. It helps us to get stronger, more powerful. It helps put muscle mass on the body, and it helps protect us from losing muscle tissue as we get older. We know that's a big part of aging. Not only that, great for the brain, great for memory, and it helps promote bone strength as well. So an amazing molecule that everybody needs to know about.
27: It's an amazing story. Can you share some of the science and tell us why you're calling creatine one of the best kept secrets to healthy aging?
28: Sure. What we need to understand with creatine is that it's a natural molecule to the body. It's in every single cell, tissue, organ in your system, and its job in the body is to generate and maintain strength and power. That's its reason for being, to maintain strength and power. It's in every single cell in the body. 95% of it, however, is in your muscle tissue because that's where we tend to use it the most. It powers up the muscles. It's good for strong muscle contraction, and it's important to help maintain strength and muscle contractions when you're using them over and over again. For instance, if you're working out at the gym, if you're playing sports, golf, tennis, anything like that, it keeps your muscles powered up in their high-energy state, so they're strong and ready for action. Now, here's the key. This is so important for those of us, say, in our 50s, 60s, 70s. You see, we had lots and lots of creatine when we were young. We had oodles of this stuff. It was coming out of our ears. We had lots of creatine. Our bodies made a lot of it. But as we get older, like everything else, we don't do that as well, so we have less creatine in our muscles. Now, the good news is that hundreds and hundreds of human studies show that when you supplement with creatine, it goes to work, it goes straight to your muscles, it's absorbed easily, it pumps up the creatine in your muscle tissue, and you get stronger, you get more powerful. Not only that, it helps support memory and brain health, and it helps support the strength of your bones.
27: You know, we were talking before the show, and you were talking about how Olympic athletes have been using creatine for years to enhance their strength and performance. Tell me more.
28: Well, this creatine is the premier sports nutrition supplement. There's no question about that. You've used it. Bodybuilders know about it. Athletes know about it. Creatine is the premier sports nutrient. So you know, back 20, 25 years ago, the Olympic athletes and their coaches, of course, they knew about it. They knew it made you bigger and stronger and faster. They knew it was natural to the body. It was supposed to be there. But they were a little bit afraid to supplement with it because they were afraid it might be considered cheating, that it might be considered too much of an edge. But back in 1998, the International Olympic Committee, they came out, they officially confirmed that, I'm quoting here, creatine can be used by athletes to enhance their performance. And now it's not just for athletes anymore,
27: right?
28: Because the studies are plainly showing that for adults, for people in their 50s, 60s, 70s, this stuff is amazing. And Purity has this incredible new formulation. We call it EverStrong because that's exactly what it does. It helps you get stronger and stay stronger with hundreds of human studies to help you. And it's the purest form of creatine money can buy. The stuff from Europe, this stuff is fantastic.
27: All right, so obviously this works with athletes, but you say creatine is going mainstream. There's a lot of studies are showing that folks in their 50s, 60s, 70s, and beyond, that creatine can be a cornerstone compound to help people stay strong, stay healthy, stay sharp, stay vital, right?
28: Oh, exactly. I mean, this is the ideal muscle-enhancing, strengthening, muscle-protecting nutrient for folks as we get older, 50-plusers like you and me. But let's go to a couple of studies on seniors just to show this. We'll do one on the guys and one on the gals, okay?
27: Right.
28: First on the guys. Love the title of this one. Creatine supplementation improves muscular performance in older men. Study done at several American universities. A group of men, get this, age 59 to 72. Hey, you know, we know that's not when people are known for getting stronger, right?
27: Right.
28: So this was just a one-week study. People need to understand that. That's how effective and rapidly this stuff works. It's just a one-week study. Get this. The guys on creatine, they put on 4 pounds of lean mass. That's muscle tissue for those that don't know that. It shows they built the muscles and they hydrated the

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8: Tell me what's in it and why you like it so much. I mean, this is more than just creatine, right?
9: Oh, absolutely. I mean, Evistrong, this is a very comprehensive formula. I didn't want people to just feel stronger when they use creatine. You know, we're dealing with people in their 50s, 60s, 70s. I wanted people to feel more comfortable as well. So not only did I use the finest creatine money can buy, the stuff from Europe, the Pure creatine, I also added something called coffee berry extract. And coffee berry extract, a powerful antioxidant, stronger than blueberries and strawberries, helping to protect the muscles, helping to protect the brain, because we know our antioxidant systems aren't as strong as they used to be in our 20s and 30s. But I also added some vitamin D, because vitamin D, incredibly good for the muscles as well as the immune system and the bones. So this is an all-around win-win. This is a wonderful product. When you try it, you're going to love it. You're going to feel the difference, and it's fast. A week or two, you're going to feel more powerful. Purity wants you to have a free bottle. I know later in the show you're going to give out that phone number.
8: Sure will. You know, we mentioned how great creatine works for women. Take a moment and share that story you told me before the show about the award-winning 70-year-old senior swimmer who uses Everstrong.
9: Right. Emma Karen, I'm looking at her picture right now. I printed it out for the show. 70 years old. This picture, she's got six medals around her neck. It's the 2015 National Senior Olympic Games. You know, she writes to us that she was getting a little tired during our workouts at age 70. Of course, she didn't have that same stamina, but she fortunately heard about our Everstrong formula. She started using it and almost right away was invigorated in her workouts and had more energy throughout the day. I'm quoting from her. She says, "I feel my investment in Everstrong was one of the best choices I ever made. It's always a morale booster when people think I'm 50. She looks fantastic.
8: Wow.
9: And I hear this stuff all the time. This isn't one of those vitamins, like a multivitamin, you take it, you don't really notice the difference. This is a substance that you can use to help get some of that youthful vim and vigor back, get some of that strength back. It's wonderful.
8: You know, Purity's given away a free bottle of Everstrong, but Purity products didn't stop there. In fact, you insisted that they also give away a free bottle of their B12 energy melts, which are great for instant energy. Now, I know that you love this combination. Tell us about the incredible double free offer.
9: Yeah, you know, when I think about creatine, when I think about Everstrong, I think about muscular energy. I think about muscular power, but it's all about energy and feeling great, feeling energized. And the next thing I think about when I think about energy is B12. When you think about energy, think B12. And the problem is for 50-plusers like you and me, we're not absorbing the B12 as well as we used to in our 60s, 70s, 80s. So when you supplement with B12, you tend to bump back up those B12 levels. And that's what Purity's B12 energy melts are all about. They're fantastic. 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So people love the B12 energy melts. 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

0: 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All right, so we were so busy at the top of the show. This Everstrong formula does so much for us. We haven't even touched on the incredible brain benefits. I mean, some of these studies you sent me are absolutely incredible. As you know, I'm very into nootropics. The anti-aging community has taken a keen interest in creatine, specifically the cognitive benefits of creatine.
1: Oh, absolutely. This is one of those areas where creatine really shines. You see, what we need to understand is that your brain, even though it's only 2% of your body's weight, it utilizes 20% of your body's energy. This is a very thirsty organ for energy. And just like your muscles soak up the creatine like a sponge, because this is a naturally occurring molecule in the body, it passes right through the blood-brain barrier. Your brain neurons soak it up like a sponge, and it increases your creatine phosphate reserves in your brain. So now, in your brain, you have more readily available resources to do what? To recharge those neuronal batteries to make more energy inside the brain. So basically, what do you notice? Well, your memory is supported. And scientists have done some amazing research here. They found that people that take creatine, it supports their memory. It actually helps the brain to utilize oxygen better. It supports memory in people that are sleep deprived. It's been shown to help people add numbers quicker and for longer periods of time without mental fatigue. Get this study. Just 5 days, 5 days of 8 grams of creatine supported mental tasks in subjects that were getting rapid fire questions. Scientists were asking them math questions and science questions over and over and over, and they found the folks on creatine didn't fatigue as quickly mentally. So this is amazing stuff. It's like a turbo booster for your brain. It's like a supercharger for your muscles. It recharges all your cellular batteries, so all of your cells, tissues, and organs have more readily available energy.
0: All right, Doc, I love that Everstrong appeals to athletes and people who want to get more reps in the gym, maybe get some extra power in their workouts. But you're also saying there's a big push in the nutritional community to encourage people in their 40s, 50s, 60s, 70s, and even 80s to leverage the power of creatine to stay fit, strong, and healthy. In fact, you say creatine is going mainstream. You know, I shared the story with you before. My mom, who's in her late 70s now, she's taking creatine. She works out a couple of days a week, 3 days a week. She goes to Nautilus, does the free weights because she's got osteoporosis. She wants to maintain her muscle mass and she wants to make her bones stronger. And as you pointed out, creatine helps to do that. And then the other 3 days during the week, she'll go and she'll swim. Now, she's not trying to get big or strong or anything like that. But even at her age, creatine has benefits.
1: Oh, yeah. And what blows me away about that story, because you told me before, is that her medical doctor recommended creatine for her. And that just goes to show how much more mainstream this is. It's called Everstrong, and it supports the muscles. It supports your power, your strength, your speed. If you're an athlete, you're certainly going to love it. But even if you're not an athlete, you notice the difference. Hundreds and hundreds of human studies back up what we're talking about. You're going to love the benefits you get with this Everstrong formula.
0: That's incredible. 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We'll give that number out again later in the show. But first, Dr. Levin, now listeners can only get Everstrong, this clinically tested creatine blend from Purity Products, right?
1: Oh, absolutely. Yeah.
0: I know it combines the creatine with the vitamin D, the coffee berry, the fruit XB boron. And for those who don't know, talk about how these work so well together. There's a synergy, and it's also a great value, too. I know we have a free bottle today, but if you wanted to buy all of these things separately, it would cost a small fortune, wouldn't it?
1: Oh, absolutely. I mean, if you went out and bought the CreaPure creatine, that's the purest, finest creatine from Europe, if you bought that, and then you went out and bought a separate antioxidant formula and a separate joint formula and the vitamin D, yeah, that's going to cost you $80, $90, $100 a month. But you're not going to spend that today, not with Purity Products, and you're not even going to spend half that. You're not spending $45, $50 because today it's free. Your job is to be one of the first 1,000 callers and take it seriously. This stuff flies out the door on the big radio stations. Don't take my word for it. Try it. Look in the mirror. Go to the gym. Lift some weights. Play. Do whatever you do. See if you don't feel better.
0: All right, let's talk about how you take this. You have these easy-to-swallow tablets, which are super easy to swallow. It also comes in a very refreshing cherry berry powder. So how do you like to take it? And can people just choose the tablets or the powder when they call in for the free bottle today?
1: Yeah, you can choose tablets or powder. I personally use both. You know, on my workout days or days I'm making a protein shake, on days I'm juicing, let's face it, juicing is becoming very big these days. So if you're doing something like that, the cherry berry powder is fantastic. You just take a scoop, dump it right into your juice, dump it into your protein shake, and that's a great way to take it. But if you don't do that stuff, I mean, the tablets are super convenient. They're small, they're coated, they're easy to swallow. It's wonderful stuff.
0: Now, I know you're chomping at the bit to tell us a little more about the study that Purity did on the Everstrong powder. They tested golfers, and
1: right.
0: Purity found out that not only were these golfers getting stronger and more explosive, but they were driving the golf ball, get this, 14 yards further. That's amazing.
1: I have such a big smile on my face right now. I'm remembering when the researchers came back and gave us this information. I mean, we were bouncing off the walls. This is so exciting. The researchers called this a seminal study in sports nutrition, and this is on our Everstrong formula, the product we're talking about right now, the Everstrong powder. So double-blind, placebo-controlled study, 30 golfers took the Everstrong powder for 1 month. No exercise, nothing different. Just took our Everstrong powder for 1 month. In 1 month, they were banging the golf ball 14 yards further. Not
0: wow.
1: only that, 6% more power on the bench press, more explosive. They could lift the weight faster.
0: Hold on. Guys spend hundreds of dollars on new clubs to drive the ball further.
1: So, Trevor, you can spend $500 on a driver and
0: yeah.
1: pick up 5 yards, right? This is 14 yards. People shouldn't just ho-hum about this or yawn about this. This is amazing because, let's face it, this was a golf study, but more explosiveness, more speed, more power. This should help all sports. So if you're a tennis player, if you're a jogger, if you're any kind of an athlete, this has ramifications across the board. But again, these golfers, 1 month on this Everstrong powder we're talking about today, banging the golf ball 14 yards further. Can you imagine? You get your bottle of Everstrong, you don't tell your buddies, take it for a month, and you go out and you're banging the ball 14 yards past them. They don't know what hit them.
0: Wow. All right, we just got a few minutes left here. I want you to recap this amazing story today about creatine, what you like to call the molecule of strength. Who needs it? And what about this double free bottle offer today with the Everstrong plus the B12 energy melts?
1: You know what? My one concern with this show is that literally it sounds too good to be true, right?
0: Right.
1: Like when I tell folks about Everstrong,
0: right.
1: I'm afraid they're going to think I'm making this up. It's not possible, right? You know, I know how you feel because 6, 7, 8 years ago when I started to read about creatine, I almost couldn't believe it. I said to myself, if it's really this good with an excellent safety profile, how come everybody's not using it? But I started to use it and I noticed some incredible benefits. It's just phenomenal. And it's as simple as this. You're going to get on the Everstrong, you're going to try it, you're going to get stronger, you're going to get more powerful. You can look in the mirror and see the difference. There's hundreds and hundreds of human studies backing this up. These aren't studies with a hamster in a lab somewhere. We're talking human studies. I call this stuff muscle fertilizer. It's that great. And of course, we didn't just add the CreaPure creatine. We've discussed that. We added the Fruit XB. Remember that? Joint health. We added the coffee berry extract, that phenomenal antioxidant that's more potent than blueberries and strawberries for powerful antioxidant protection. I added the vitamin D because it's so important across the board, great for bone health, but also for seniors, vitamin D so important for muscles, especially as we get older, for strength and coordination. Just make sure you're one of the first 1,000 callers. That's the only catch on this whole show. Don't be caller number 1,500. You're not going to get it. Be one of the first 1,000 callers. 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You're just paying for the shipping. 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It never happens. 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
0: Fascinating information as always. Thank you for your time.
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10: Senator Ted Cruz is calling for free and fair elections to be held in Venezuela. The Texas Republican appeared on NBC's Meet the Press.
11: I think free and fair elections need to proceed, and they need to proceed rapidly. I believe they should proceed no later than midway through next year.
10: It comes following what President Trump called the biggest oil deal in world history with Venezuela. In a Friday night Truth Social post, Trump said the U.S. has secured majority U.S. control of more than 65 billion barrels of proven oil reserves in Venezuela at no cost to the American taxpayer. Cruz said the oil deal sounds like it could have a very positive impact on the United States. Ontario Premier Doug Ford says a trade war will hurt both the U.S. and Canada. Appearing on ABC's This Week, Ford called President Trump's tariffs on Canada probably the worst move he could make.
12: A tariff on Canada is nothing more than a tax on the American people.
10: Ford also commented on President Trump's executive order to rename Lake Ontario Lake America, calling it something out of Saturday Night Live. He added no one will call it Lake of America. His comments come as the two countries are locked in a trade war. Voters in Iceland have rejected a government proposal to consider joining the European Union. Iceland broadcaster RÚV said today that with most of the ballots counted, 52% have voted no and 47% yes, and concluded that Iceland has rejected government negotiations with the EU. The Prime Minister of Iceland said many voters in the rural areas were concerned about how joining the EU would impact agriculture, fisheries, and natural resources in Iceland. Spider-Man Brand New Day is dominating the weekend box office once again. The fourth installment in the Tom Holland-led franchise earned another $22 million through today, bringing its domestic total to $891 million in its fifth week of release. I'm Lisa Carton.
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14: Governor Newsom has signed a bill to prevent future governors and officials from signing non-disclosure agreements related to lawmaking and spending taxpayer dollars. KFBK's Matt Piscini has more.
15: The move follows months of criticism over state officials requiring contractors and others to sign NDAs, prohibiting them from discussing details with the public. Assembly Bill 1652, authored by Assemblyman Joe Patterson, makes it a crime to use the confidentiality contracts in these government processes, aiming to increase transparency following reports of secret negotiations in issues like the fast food minimum wage law and a controversial $1 billion legislative office building project.
14: California lawmakers have approved a ban on disposable nicotine vapes and now awaits the governor's signature. The importation and manufacturing of disposable vapes would become illegal in the state starting on January 1st. That's the latest. I'm Steve Cumming.
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30: Welcome back to the Financial Bottom Line. My name's Phil Giangrande, and I'm with, as always, wealth planner and strategist, founder of Retirement Through Design and the Forte Formula, and best-selling author with Steve Forbes, Blair Aronson. And boy, what a difference one word makes, Blair.
31: Ain't that the truth? Ain't that the truth?
30: We're going to be talking about that today because a very well-known, highly respected financial advisor really separates themselves from what Blair does with only one word. So let's get into it. Why don't we start off hot? What are we talking about here?
31: So certainly one of the top two largest financial retirement planning firms in the country. So, of course, I get an email just yesterday, and I noticed, I'm going, oh, my God, in the flesh, it's confirmed, right, for the thousandth time. But as I looked at it, I went, I wonder if the individuals who have been listening to this show for a week, a month, a year, God forbid, many years, I'm going to read you the verbiage. And this is, let's face it, they're not stupid. They're very, very clear and conscious of what they're putting in their advertisements because it's going to millions of people, okay? Meet with a planner and get a complimentary financial plan tailored to your goals. Your offer includes customized roadmap for your optimal retirement, personalized investment recommendations, an estimated retirement income summary. Estimated. That's the word. That's the word. Bingo.
30: It sounded really good on the first and second one. And then when you said that third line, right?
31: Of course. Yeah. It's generic. Because guess what? What do we preach here ad nauseum? Estimated, really? With the volatility we've seen even in this last week, are you really willing to trade off comfort, peace of mind, predictability, permission to spend fearlessly for the experience to maybe make an extra few dollars? What people do not understand is that you can never, it's literally going to the hardware store for milk. Phil, to use an all investment or market related portfolio for retirement, in my view, my vantage point, is insanity. Why? Because we've said this multiple times and we confirmed it. And if you don't believe it, Google it, ChatGPT it, or ask your advisor. 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I'm trying to learn. Is there any stock, bond, mutual fund, ETF, REIT, real estate investment trust, alternative investment that can guarantee me a paycheck as long as my heart is beating, and then shut up and see what they say? Because guess what? The answer from, I'm going to say this, it has to be 100%, otherwise they're just, you know, lying, is no, there actually is not. And we confirm that using ChatGPT. Only insurance companies have what are called longevity credits. The same reason, if you ask your advisor or your CPA or your golfing buddy, hey, out of curiosity, is there any place, let's say a 40-year-old, is there any place I can put $100 a month, and in case I get run over by a car, my wife and kids will get $1 million tax-free? I hope they don't take too long to think about that, because the answer is there certainly is not. That's called life insurance. Okay. Is there any place you can send a few $1,000s in case your house burns down, like we saw in, you know, California, that would rebuild you a house? No, there is not. That's called homeowners. Or your car. Hey, is there any place you can send $700 or $1,000 a month that'll get you a heart transplant in case you need it? No, there is not. That's health insurance. So I am eternally perplexed why people insure all the major aspects of their life, literally every area. When it comes to income planning, everybody's a gambler. Best quote I've read in some time was actually this recent week. Warren Buffett said, it's hard to find value when everybody's enjoying gambling.
0: Ooh, that's a great quote.
31: Why? It's like looking for, you know, religious enlightenment in the casino. It is a non sequitur. You will never, and I'm going on record saying this, you will never, can never, will never have predictable cash flow in any portfolio that does not have some sort of guaranteed income. It's impossible. Why? Because stocks actually go up and down. What was once safe, remember something, if we have gotten the time machine and we jump back in 1985 when I became an advisor, CDs were 14%. If somebody said, don't get too excited about that 14% because in 41 years, CDs are going to be at 3, you would have said, clearly, you must be insane. People lack the ability, and rightfully understood, to actually foresee what is coming. Very much the same with this market we're currently in. We love it. It's euphoric. We've all made some good returns. But guess what? You can never count on those returns moving forward. I actually had several calls this week that it sort of scared me almost, because I was talking to clearly bright, educated, market-conscious individuals. And I asked them that question. I said, what do you think the market has averaged since January 2000? And they were all 10-plus percent. One said, Blair, I know it's been about 13%. And I went, hang on. It reminded me of that line, put the gun down and back away from the car. It was so inconsistent with reality. So, of course, I pulled it up real time. Actually, 6.2%. That's it.
0: Wow.
31: But when you pull the microscope back, everybody has the needle in their arm. The market's been on fire for the last 10 years. Okay. But when it turns, here's the conversation you're going to have with your advisor. Listen, this market's pulled back. Of course, you get the complimentary, obligatory, hang in there, Harry or Mary, market's coming back here for the long haul. Okay. Are you going to spend with the same confidence you're spending now? Of course not. Are you going to engage or indulge in those dreams you were planning for the last 30 years? Of course not. What are you going to do? Tighten down the hatches and go into what I've called for many years, just in case. Listen, I know we were going to buy the boat. We were going to travel. We were going to help the grandkids. We were going to buy a second home. I was going to buy that sports car. I don't care whatever the bucket list was. Just in case, let's wait till things get better. That's what lies ahead. Suppose you can have it all. And the answer is you can. Anybody who has done a good job of saving, you're halfway there to a blissful retirement. But the mistake you're making is thinking like a gambler and not understanding how money actually works. That 10,000 number that I've shown the sequence of returns calculator to, no one ever, ever, ever has gotten it right. That is quite concerning. And I'm talking hundreds of advisors, engineers, CPAs, individuals, actuaries, pension administrators, as well as just a lot of normal people. Nobody understands how money works. That will crush many, many individuals. And all unnecessarily, all unnecessarily.
30: 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That's an amazing percentage. No, that's not going to get it done. 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In this appointment, Blair will address the six cornerstones of the Forte formula, which include income planning, tax planning, long-term care planning, social security planning, estate planning, and even legacy planning. Now, this appointment can be done virtually or it can be done in Blair's Woodland Hills office, but be one of the first 15 callers to get your opportunity. 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You can also go to Blair's website, Retirement Through, that's THRUdesign.com for more information. 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My name is Phil Giangrande. I'm with, as always, wealth planner and strategist, founder of Retirement Through Design and the Forte Formula, and bestselling author with Steve Forbes, Blair Aronson. 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My name's Phil Giangrande. I'm with, as always, wealth planner and strategist, founder of Retirement Through Design and the Forte Formula, and bestselling author with Steve Forbes, Blair Aronson. And Blair, there is a pretty substantial bonus that we need to talk about in this segment. Can you tell everybody what I'm talking about?
31: Sure, Phil. It's an opportunity. Look, everybody, or actually, I take that back. Not everybody, a lot of people have a portion of their portfolio that is more risk averse. Some people call it the bond allocation. You know, that dinosaur 60-40. Blair, I'm 60% stock, 40% in bonds. I go, I'm sorry to hear that. Because we know that 40% is lazy, or in reality, it's dead money. We know it's earning 3 to 4%. Okay. But why do people use that? So you don't lose too much money when the market pulls back. If the strategy was so brilliant, why wouldn't you be 80 or 100% in equities? That's how people get wiped out. So all the traditional advisors are trying to dial down your, quote, exposure. Okay. The problem is when that modern portfolio theory, which is how it was titled, was created, that fixed portion was yielding about 8%. Fantastic. Right? Until several years ago, where were we? Basically at zero. All right. So now, the strategy we're using is for individuals who go, look, I want to have the money safe. I want to have it growing, right? I want to be able to access some of it. We're using a 24% cash bonus. So think about this. $1 million portfolio, okay, that would have $400,000. That's your 40% earning. Right. And by the way, if we say 3.5%, It's about $14,000 a year. That's in a interest rate environment, the clear we will be coming down, because that's the administration's objective. We know rates are coming down in the future. If that $400,000 got a cash infusion of $96,000 day one, what does that really equate to? 24% divided by 3.5% is actually 6.8 years of interest day one. 6.8 years. Call. It's still in play today. It won't be there forever. But if you are trying to get back maybe to where you were at a former time before the market started to get a little, you know, glitchy, would 24% help your portfolio get back on track and still grow it at a reasonable rate of return? Give a call and let's do some strategic planning. Because a lot of you, look, anybody who happens to hear this show who's 40 years old, change the channel, go listen to some, you know, classic rock. But if you are in that 5 to 10 year zone, you clearly need to invest. I don't care if it's 15 minutes on a call. And let me just show you the math. It's not opinion. It's not sales pitch. It's math. That's why people go, why doesn't everybody do this? When we show them these FDIC insured strategies where you can get, which we just did yesterday for the majority of the clients, 60% upside of the S&P 500 and your money is FDIC insured. 5 year, 60% upside guaranteed return on your money. Same insurance as you have in your bank. Why didn't everybody tell you about that? I don't know. But when we see our high net worth traders, they come in, they go, Blair, this is too good to be true. Because let me tell you what the wealthy don't do. For those of you who think you're, you know, on the sophisticated train, the wealthy do not go to the big box firms, drop $20 million in 10 different mutual funds and go, I hope it goes up. They do not do that. They want to play in a very special pool, which is where we like to play. Not everybody can go to Goldman Sachs, but we like to use strategies that high-level firms employ. So take the just on a whim, just reach out. Let's have a phone call. We may not be a fit to work together. That's fine. But let me just give you some data to determine if the individual or team you're working with is the right firm to take you where you're going. Because accumulation is a lot different than distribution. Just like ascent on the mountain is a lot different than the descent. Very few people die on the upswing of Everest, but they do die coming down.
30: 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There is no greater wealth in the world than peace of mind. 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
31: 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But here's something that's pretty shocking. For those of you who actually still believe and have adopted that mantra, hang in there, market's coming back, here's a bit of data that I actually lived through. March 2000, the NASDAQ was at 5,048. Got it?
30: Yep.
31: You know the next time it hit 5,048?
30: A couple years.
31: December 24th, 2015.
30: Wow.
31: 15 years. Hang in there, Harry. You're calling your advisor. What are you doing? Just like most people did, selling. None of the gains you have, here's my fleeting thought of the show. None of the gains you have are real. It's just a moment in time. And we know you gave back some this week. The income on that portfolio is marginal at best. You will never, ever have retirement and confidence in that current, as I call it, antiquated strategy, 60-40. It's hope and dream.
30: Yeah. All right. We have literally a minute left. So let's do the rates. I really want to hear what you got.
31: All right. So here's the case we just did yesterday. 67-year-old, getting ready to retire at 70, maxing out his Social Security. Every dollar he puts in, the highest rate in the country today is 10.6%, which is pretty ridiculous.
30: Wow. Right?
31: So watch this. 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
13: Spider-Man Brand New Day held on to its box office crown, pulling in $22.2 million in its fifth weekend in North American theaters and has now grossed over $891 million domestically. Coyote vs. Acme opened with $15.4 million for second place. The Odyssey was third with $14.3 million in its seventh weekend. Insidious Out of the Further was fourth with $10.1 million in its second weekend, followed by The Dog Stars, which opened with $8 million. The horror film Buddy opened with $5.3 million for sixth place. Rounding out the top 10 releases were The End of Oak Street, Paw Patrol, The Dino Movie, Mutiny, and Tony. That's the latest. I'm Steve Cumming.
14: LA has plenty of KNX excuses for talk. Don't KEIB leave the hype. All you'll find is KFI can't believe they call that stimulating. The OGs of talk in LA and OC. 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
30: 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I'm with, as always, wealth planner and strategist, founder of Retirement Through Design and the Forte Formula, and best-selling author with Steve Forbes, Blair Aronson. 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
31: You know, I've decided after 14 years of me saying pretty much the identical thing, you know, great to be here, blah, blah, blah, I got to come up with something new. You have to send me some ideas. I think it's got to be something a little more, you know, not that I want to change it up every week, but I think just saying, great to be here. Thanks, Phil. You know.
30: Yeah. I'll just stop asking.
31: Maybe I
30: don't care anymore.
31: Okay.
30: I don't know. We've been doing this too long.
31: We can play that card. Okay.
30: All right. So today, I want to talk about, you know, in the third segment, we always do rates. And it's always my favorite part of the show because I love seeing numbers. They're usually pretty great. And it's always impactful for me. So I'm a big fan of seeing rates. And so are, I think, a lot of other people. But I really think that if you're thinking rates, maybe you're putting the cart before the horse. Do you know what I'm saying? Like, I think your rates are amazing and you always come up with good stuff. But really, it's the strategy that's the important part.
31: It's a profound. So is this the direction we're going for the show?
30: Yeah.
31: Okay.
30: I think I want to talk about it. At least
31: so
30: segment,
31: be it.
30: At least
31: and this
30: now.
31: This is affirmation, actually confirmation that this show in all these years has never been scripted. I've had, I don't know, probably 100 advisors over the years going, oh, I thought about doing radio. I just can't imagine how much time it is. I said, I don't want to, you know, spoil the party, but there is no preparation. Why? Because we could talk about this for days and days and days, okay? A scripted show is a little too, to me, it's a little pretentious, right? We know the message. I'm very clear on what our mission and what our passion is. But let me address this question because it's a great one. Rate shoppers, join hands. We meet hundreds of them over the years. I love rate shoppers. Because everybody is a rate shopper in some aspect of their life, Phil. Let's be honest, right?
30: Mm-hmm.
31: I don't care if you're shopping for a home loan, a CD rate, a money market rate. How about a rate for a gardener? Everybody is, and especially with all the services now that you can go online. You know, one of my favorites is NerdWallet, right, which is a great destination for many different types of rates. But here's the problem. Tell me if you can track along with this. So somebody calls up, hi, Blair, I've been listening to the show, blah, blah, blah, blah, blah. What's the best rate? I'm X number, you know, I'm 65, you know, $1 million. What's my rate in, I'm starting and I'm retiring in 6 months or a year or two. Okay. Now, I don't want to predict, but I will tell you this. Anyone who called and asked that question to a individual who resides in the sales world is that you just ignited a sales presentation. Okay. I hate that idea. Here's the problem. 90%. Maybe more of those people who are shopping rates have no reality check if an annuity is even a good idea for them.
30: That's a great point, actually.
31: They are playing. It's no different than having them going, oh, my shoulder hurts. And you go on WebMD and go, oh, I think it's a tumor. Right. So ChatGPT and Google, you know, fine, enjoy them, but please don't try to write your own prescription. Is an annuity a powerful tool? Of course it is. They've been around, as we've said, 4,000 years. Okay. But is an annuity right for everybody? Of course not. Right? And this should help quell that question we get, you know, somewhat ad nauseum, is Retirement Through Design an annuity-only firm? Does Blair love annuities? Do I have to buy an annuity? I mean, they're intelligent questions, but all of them are no, no, and by the way, no. Okay? Once again, for the newbies, This show focuses on income planning, and there's no way to get better predictable higher rate of cash flow planning than an annuity. You can challenge it all you want. Go Google that and ChatGPT that, and you'll go, wow, he was right on that one.
30: Yeah, but ultimately, that's a small part of the complete retirement package.
31: Very
30: right?
31: Way more. Very small part. Yeah. I'm the first one I tell people, they go, suppose we put all the money. I go, stop. I would never do it. It's crazy. It's, you know, basically, it'd be illegal, right? When the annuity is used properly, because we take people through what I call a decision tree, right? We look at the plan, we look at the model, we look at their beliefs. I had a couple in the office the other day, which of course I still love sitting, you know, as they say, toe to toe. And I asked a few, somewhat, I guess they thought were pivotal questions. And I said, don't look at each other when you give me a number, like on a number, on a scale of 1 to 10. I looked at them both. I said, do not look at each other. I said, how important is lifetime income? They were in their mid 60s, retiring in 3 years, right?

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5: 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My name is Phil Giangrande, and I'm with, as always, wealth planner and strategist, founder of Retirement Through Design and the Forte Formula, and best-selling author with Steve Forbes, Blair Aronson. And Blair, let's talk about the other side of annuities for a second, because you mentioned it in the last segment. I don't know that we've ever actually talked about using annuities for anything other than income.
6: You know, it's possible. I probably have mentioned it, but we have not focused on it because income planning is so front and center. But here's something that will really irritate your advisor. You ready?
5: Okay.
6: $1 million in the S&P 500 in 1999. Okay. I just ran this, so it's real time. Through 2023, you would have your $1 million would have basically quadrupled to $3,944,332. Okay. So the question is, so let me get that straight. From 1999 to 2023, every dollar quadrupled itself. Is that good, average, or fantastic return? A lot of people go, I don't know, sounds pretty darn good to me. Actually, it's quite average because it's 7.2%, okay, which is a rule of 72. But here's what's even more interesting. Do you realize, had you just bought an indexed annuity, just vanilla, with a 50% participation rate, 50% participation rate of the S&P, you would have had 4,024,000.

0: $1,000. You would have actually had more money. Why?
1: Wow.
0: Because in 2000, 2001, and 2002, when the market was down 10, 13, and 23, and then it just as it recovered in 2008, when it was down 38%, you would have gotten four big zeros. Now,
1: man, that's unbelievable.
0: But here's where it's really impressive. That's the accumulation trick, right up the front side of the mountain, where we always have said, you know, ad nauseum, the sequence of returns or the order will not hurt you when you're growing the money. Okay, we know that. But watch this. If we come down the hill, which means we're going to turn on distribution, I'm going to use a 5% distribution. So we're only going to spend $50,000 a year from that equity-based account. Okay?
1: Mm-hmm.
0: Your equity-based account, meaning in the S&P 500, no risk, no taxes, would have been worth $152,452. You'll be broke pretty soon. But here's what's really chilling. That evil indexed annuity that everybody hates would have been worth cash value $1,102,942.43.
1: Are you kidding?
0: No, it's factual. Why? Because guess what? We never went backwards.
1: That difference is shocking.
0: It's astonishing. Like, of course it is. And if you change the sequence, which I'm doing live as we're talking, right? Because remember something, that 5% rule, you can be broke many of the times, right? Like just by using a random shuffle, probably won't do it because I'm talking on the phone and telling you about it. But if you're if you're unlucky in stock equity world, right? You could have easily been penniless. There you go. It just happened. Okay. From 1999 to 2015, with the sequence being just randomized, you're penniless. Penniless, penniless, penniless. What do you have in the annuity? $848,000, and you spend it basically the whole, all the years. So don't ever think that the, quote, index annuity is for widows and orphans and losers, okay? Understand how money works. That will change. Whether we work together or not, who cares? What's more important is you get out of the bubble you're in and what you've been spoon-fed of, hang in there, Harry or Margaret. Market's coming back. You're in for the long haul. Guess what? Client mine said to me in the late 80s, bless his heart, he goes, you know, Blair, in the long run, we're all dead too. So do not think that you can just spend fearlessly and you will just maintain those spending habits while the market pulls back. Because be prepared. If your advisor is schooled at all in distribution, they may, hopefully, I pray, that we say to you, listen, you got to dial down the spending or you're going to have to work a few years longer instead of just going, oh, hang in there. Market's coming back. Because as we've shown hundreds of times, if you are unlucky enough, the market pulls back in the early years, there is no recovering. There is no coming back.
1: And I'm just going to say, you know, what I've said this before, but it's the truth. The reason I found you is because of 2007, 2008, when I saw a lot of people have to go back to work or all right, we need to take a break. But if you've saved $500,000 or more for retirement and need help with some of these decisions, or you just want to sit down and get really clear on what your money does in retirement, then be one of the first 15 callers at 800-499-1658. That's 800-499-1658. This is a no-brainer. 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He's going to sit down with you. The appointment can be done virtually or it can be done in his Woodland Hills office. But when he does work with you, he's going to go over the six cornerstones of the Forte formula, which include income planning, tax planning, long-term care planning, Social Security planning, estate planning, and even legacy planning. You can also visit Blair at his website at RetirementThru. 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But I'm saying this now. It is a great education. There is a ton of transparency. You will see everything laid out. And it is, as I just said, incredibly holistic. Typically, we only really talk about the income planning side of things here. But he goes over everything. And the reason is because he wants to make sure, whether you're working with him or someone else, that you are properly informed and are ready to have the retirement that you want. 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I'm with, as always, wealth planner and strategist, founder of Retirement Through Design and the Forte Formula, and best-selling author with Steve Forbes, Blair Aronson. Blair, it is my favorite time of the show. We are going to talk to rates. We always get to this point, and I'm always smiling. What have you got for us this week?
0: Put into force yesterday. 65-year-old male, multiple conversations, little plan design, turning on income, cash flow at 68. 3-year deferral. Okay?
1: Uh-huh.
0: He is 100% in equities right now, 401, large 401. The guaranteed cash flow rate in 3 years, as long as he has a pulse, is 10.4%.
1: Wow.
0: Now,
1: 10.4%.
0: Now, let's put this in, because a lot of people go, 10.4, I think that's good, but it doesn't blow their mind. This will blow your mind. You ready?
1: Yep.
0: Let's use, suppose the individual had $1 million. And he says, I looked at my portfolio, Blair, and you were right. I got a bunch of bond funds. I got that balanced fund because my advisor doesn't want to lose too much money when the market pulls back. I got some money markets, and I got some 2 and 3%. That's that 40% you told me about, right? Because I'm in that 60-40 portfolio, okay? So let's take that $400,000 today. We put it in the annuity. In 3 years, that 40%, the math is fifth grade simple, $400,000 times 10.4%, that will be a lifetime pension-like paycheck of $41,600, and he still has whatever that other, quote, 600 did over that next 3 years and basically for the next 20 years. But watch. In order for him to spend $41,000 from that same 40%, here's what he has to have happen. If you take $41,600, which is our target we will have guaranteed, divided by 4%, which is the, quote, safe rule, he only has to grow that $400,000 to $1,040,000 in 3 years. Get it?
1: Yeah, I totally get it.
0: $1,040,000 in 3 years. That's the power of income planning.
1: Okay. I mean, that is unbelievable. We are at the end of the show, but please, here's the number, 800 800-499-1658. That's 800-499-1658. Now, that's a case that you just did.
0: We just did. It's real. That's absolutely.
1: Okay. Please give that number a call. Schedule a free CPR. That's a custom portfolio with Blair now. This appointment can be done virtually, or it can be done in Blair's Woodland Hills office. But during this appointment, Blair is going to go over the rates that we just talked about. He's going to go over actually the six cornerstones of the Forte formula, which include income planning, tax planning, long-term care planning, Social Security planning, estate planning, and even legacy planning. 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
14: Search and rescue operations continue in Nepal, where dozens of Americans are among the thousands still missing after catastrophic flooding. A State Department spokesman told ABC's This Week that 85 U.S. citizens remain unaccounted for as of today, while 9 Americans have been safely evacuated. Local officials say the death toll is nearing 800, as authorities warned of further flooding today across the region. Heavy rainfall triggered last week's collapse of a glacier near the Chinese border, sending a wall of water surging through towns and villages. Closing arguments are set to begin tomorrow in the Tupac Shakur murder trial. Jurors were sent home for the weekend after the defense rested its case on Friday. The defendant, Dwayne Davis, is accused of planning the 1996 Las Vegas drive-by shooting that claimed the life of the rapper. Davis chose not to take the stand in the trial that's taking place 30 years after the murder. He pleaded not guilty and could face life behind bars if convicted. Chicago police are investigating a mass shooting that left one person dead and 9 others injured on the city's south side. More from Lisa Carton.
15: Authorities say it happened as officers were trying to disperse a large crowd in the Washington Park neighborhood shortly before midnight Saturday evening. At least 10 people were hit by gunfire and a 35-year-old man was pronounced dead at the scene. Six of the victims were listed in good condition after being rushed to area hospitals. No Chicago police officers were hit and no suspects are currently in custody. I'm Lisa Carton.
14: A quick exercise or catching up on sleep may help after a sleepless night. New research from McGill University found that healthy young adults who exercised or napped after 30 hours without sleep performed better on memory tests. The findings were published in the Proceedings of the National Academy of Sciences. The study's co-author said they found that 20 minutes of exercise and a 90-minute nap protected the brain's ability to create new memories after 30 hours without sleep. Experts stressed that neither is a replacement for good quality sleep. I'm Rob Martier.
16: 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KABC.
17: The National Park Service might give away part of Yosemite National Park to a private developer. Rich Cassone has details.
18: According to the nonprofit political news outlet Notice, the deal, coming under pressure from the Trump administration, would trade a parcel of the park to a company operated by real estate developer and investment firm Kingsbarn Realty Company in exchange for an unspecified piece of land someplace else in California. Notice says the firm owns a piece of land next to Yosemite and they want the easement to build an access road. If approved, the land swap would break with 150 years of U.S. tradition.
17: The FDA is recalling Lumberg Family Farms' Jasmine White Rice 32-ounce packages with best before dates February 2027 over possible contamination with foreign material. Consumers should not eat the product and should throw it out. And defensive tackle Aaron Donald's returning to the Rams and coming out of retirement. Those are the headlines. I'm Bill Herendon.
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19: Checking back on that crash in South L.A. on the 105 heading eastbound before Vermont Avenue. It is still blocking the three left lanes and traffic is bumper to bumper. You're going to run into it from Crenshaw Boulevard. And in Encino on the 101 heading northbound at Balboa Boulevard, that left lane is still blocked due to a crash. But good news for drivers in El Monte on the 10 heading westbound before Temple City Boulevard. That crash that was in lanes has now been cleared.
12: Meanwhile, in California,
20: I hope teachers can get all the abortion vacations they want. On those national holidays, is Planned Parenthood even open?
21: Grok says California has some of the most expansive abortion access in the United States. You can pretty much get one anywhere but the airport.
20: Unless they want to convert one of those lactation lounges.
12: Shining a spotlight on the insane asylum that is modern-day California. John and Randy, noon to 3 on KABC.
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1: Now it's time for the financial bottom line. Welcome back to The Financial Bottom Line. My name's Phil Giangrande. I'm with, as always, wealth planner and strategist, founder of Retirement Through Design and the Forte Formula, and bestselling author with Steve Forbes, Blair Aronson. Blair, welcome back.
0: You know, I could actually probably put this on some sort of autopilot to say it's always a pleasure being here.
1: I know. I don't even need you for this part of the show.
0: Okay.
1: Today's going to be fun because we're going to get to the root of really what is the purpose of retirement planning? What is the goal? Why would anybody come to you and say, here are my finances, here's my portfolio? Like, what are we trying to do here?
0: I like how you phrase that, because sometimes we have to do what I call dumbing it down, right? There is so much high-level noise about retirement planning and strategies and asset allocation. Sorry, folks. That's just a lot of buzzwords to all complement the concept of I hope so plan. That is 100% I hope so. Is there any certainty? Of course not. I don't think anybody would debate the fact there is no stock, there is no bond, there's no ETF, there's no mutual fund, there's no REIT, real estate investment trust, there's no alternative investment that can guarantee you or you and a loved one, spouse, etc., a lifetime paycheck. Are we clear on that basic fact? Agreed, Phil? All right. I challenge you. Google it. ChatGPT it. I don't care what you do. It does not exist. And we did this live months ago, ChatGPT. And ChatGPT clearly stated there are several things that try to mimic it, but nothing can do it. Why? Because insurance companies, and only insurance companies, have what are called longevity credits. For the same simple fact that there's no place else, let's say a 30-year-old or 40-year-old, can drop a few hundred hours a month and be guaranteed if they get hit by a bus or die of some tragic condition, their loved ones can get $1 million tax-free. That's called life insurance, okay? Here's the problem, okay? We're clearly in our 14th year. The show is the same. I'm always flattered, but I tell people very candidly, Blair, I've been listening to the show for years. Blah, blah, blah, blah. My first response is, sorry to hear that. Okay. There's plenty of other shows you can listen to, right? Jazz, some classical music, podcasts. The message is the same. But here it is one more time for those of you who are still on the fence. Retirement is about one thing and one thing only: cash flow. Quality of life. Three words. Quality of life. What does that actually mean? Well, the hit list we use is real simple. Living at your personal standards for the rest of your life. Spending, and this is the big one, without guilt or worry. This is the sad one. When this market really does take a breath, which we know is inevitable, right? It's just to remind people, my favorite Chinese proverb is trees don't grow to the sky. So you don't have to flatter yourself by telling me, Blair, I've averaged 30% last 3 years, 5 years. Who cares? None of those gains are protected, locked in. And we know that portfolio that's up 30, 80, we got positions that are up 500% in the last 2 years. Who cares? Because none of them pay income. The only way you build wealth on the side of income is long-term investing. I don't care how big your position is in Apple. Apple has been down 30 and 50% throughout the year. I can show you the chart. If you had sold Apple after 15 years, and if you held Apple for another 10 years, it's not even close. It is exponentially different. But people don't, they can't see the future because they have the needle in their arm watching this number every month. Call your advisor when you get your statement, or look at last month's statement and go, just want to check, What's my guaranteed income? I don't care if it's the end of this year you're going to retire, or 3 years or 5 years. And check what they say. By the way, I apologize. It's not a phone call. It's an email. Do not try to have this conversation, because you will get a lot of lip service. Well, Harry, based on recent, you know, historic performance, who cares? Nobody's driving down the highway looking in the rearview mirror. I'm giving you X number of dollars that you've been managing. I'm paying you a fee. What's my income? If you're married, what's my income for me and my wife or my partner for as long as we have a pulse? And just wait for that email, and you will have a come to Jesus moment, because guess what? There's nothing guaranteed. That's the sad part. You're using the wrong tool for the job. Look, we're fee-based money managers. I can show you performance from some of our iconic money managers. Most of you don't even have enough money to get in the door. Because we have large amounts of money with them, we get to use them for pennies on the dollar. But I promise you, it will impress you. But that's not where we go for income. Remember, the Forte formula, which I'm still stating is impossible to beat. I challenge everybody, or have your advisor send me an email. You can't beat the concept of buying income, investing the difference.
1: Yeah. And I just want to say before we go to break that the one thing, I mean, there's a lot of what you said that hits me, but you know, I've been hearing you talk for a lot of years, but the one thing I've heard you say today that I haven't, we've never put it in these words, is that, you know, you never want to use an investment for income. That is such a clear and obvious strategy that it makes it almost amazing to me that people have been doing that, that that's the standard, that people use investments for income. And that just blows me away, because we've never articulated it that way. And I'm really glad you did, because I think people can hear that. And we have to go to break, but let's continue this conversation in sure. The next segment. Do you have an income stream set up that will last as long as you live? Or do you need help building a plan designed to make sure your money lasts throughout your retirement? 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I'm with, as always, wealth planner and strategist, founder of Retirement Through Design and the Forte Formula, and best-selling author with Steve Forbes, Blair Aronson. Blair, let's talk about Robert C. Merton. He is a Nobel Prize winner and someone who speaks about your strategies, essentially.
0: He certainly does. We've been talking about Dr. Merton for years. He was actually the author of that Harvard Business Review article that stated about the retirement train wreck that's facing everybody. And he says, we have it all wrong. The focus should be on income, not net worth. So that is totally, 180 degrees from what Wall Street has been stating for the last, 30 plus years. But in a recent article, he stated, and I'll just read a few quotes for him. He says, when most people think about retirement planning, they think about savings goals, investment returns, or net worth. Thank you. I hear that 7 days a week. You want to see my portfolio, Blair? You want to see my net return? Not really. But according to Nobel laureate Robert C. Merton, that's the wrong place to start. I wonder if I could get him in the office one day to sit with some prospects. The most important question in retirement isn't, and I'm so glad he said it, because when I say people go, I think this is, I think you're trying to twist my arm. No, I'm really not. Just trying to save you a lot of heartache. So let's see what he said. The most important question in retirement isn't, quote, how much have you saved? It's how much income will you need and how will you generate it? I got to read that again. The most important question in retirement is not how much have you saved? It's how much income will you need and how will you generate it? Now, Merton said, quote, overwhelmingly, not casually or subtly, right? Overwhelmingly, I'm trying to make the case that the thing that matters for retirement is the amount of income you get and not how big your pot is. Those are very different.
1: Okay. And let's be clear on why they're very different. It's because money acts differently in distribution.
0: Completely. But even to dovetail with that, the focus has to be on income planning because it has to meet your actual spending needs, right? People are not prepared because I know what happens. I mean, I've been through the worst of the worst in the last 40 plus years. When the market pulls back like it did in 2000 for several years, or October 07 to March 09, that was just, hell on earth. What do you think people did? They cut back. They did not. Nobody in their right mind, or they did, if they were thinking about retiring, what did they do? Continue to work, right? If you need, and he just uses some numbers, when they talk about income, if you need $70,000 to live, pension covers two-thirds of the salary, Social Security pay me $2,300 a month. Social Security doesn't give you a lump sum. What is Social Security? Sorry, folks, it's an annuity. So when your advisor or your CPA says, I hate annuities, say, you hate pensions? You hate Social Security? That is the most absurd statement to make about the number one goal for everybody. He has a really good story. I want to read this to you. What it takes to live in a nice little town. Merton said, quote, if I could visit you in your hometown and I said, hey, this is a nice town, I'd like to move here. Then I looked at how you're living and I said, well, I like the way you're living. What would it take for me to live in your town like you? I doubt you'd say to me, well, you need $3,637,550 in the bank. He continued, I think you'd say, well, if you want to live like me here, you have to be earning about so much a year, right? That's how people would say you got to earn about that amount and you can live like me.
1: And let me be clear before we go to break, because we are butting up against the break. Blair believes in only a certain amount of allocation goes to these income buckets. And the rest is money for you to continue to play on the market and chase returns and do whatever you want to do. So he's not against the market. Like,
0: of course not.
1: Again, let's be clear. Because he has people, he will address that part of your portfolio that you want to keep in the market. Absolutely. What he's saying is, please make sure you have a predictable income when you're ready to retire. So what does that mean practically? It means if you're like 10 years out from retirement, or you're approaching retirement, or you're about to retire, or you're just in the first few years of retirement, you really need to take that a lump of that money and protect it and create the income with it. That's all this is all about, this show. And it is crucial, because then when you sit down with him, you get to see all the other things that he does and all the other incredible strategies that he puts together in conjunction with this income stream. That is a no-brainer as far as I'm concerned.
0: Yeah. Let me chime in real quick. So the something the golden rule is to keep in mind, while we stated that we never want to, quote, sell investments for income, you never go to the income vehicle, which would be the annuity, for investment like returns.
1: That's exactly right. We got to take a break.
0: Right?
1: 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That's a custom portfolio review with Blair right now. Now, this appointment can be done virtually, or it can be done in Blair's Woodland Hills office. But during this appointment, Blair will address the six cornerstones of the Forte formula, which include income planning, tax planning, long-term care planning, social security planning, estate planning, and even legacy planning. You can also visit Blair at his website, RetirementThru, that's THRUdesign.com, for more information. 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My name is Phil John Grande. I'm with, as always, wealth planner and strategist, founder of Retirement Through Design and the Forte Formula, and best-selling author with Steve Forbes, Blair Aronson. And Blair, my favorite time of the show, and this has been a good one, but I'm always excited. Let's talk about rates. What do you have for us?
0: All right. The disclaimer, since we're talking about annuities on the show and give rates, folks, no insurance company is backed by FDIC. 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Your homeowner's insurance, your auto insurance, your health insurance, your life insurance. The full faith and claims paying ability of the underlying carrier is the technical definition for who guarantees any insurance product you buy. Okay, that's for the regulators. All right. So I just ran, by the way, also be conscious of these rates we give on the show. They are factual at the time of the show. Please don't call in 3 months, 6 months, or 9 months and go, okay, I'm ready for that rate I heard, you know, whatever, because they will be different. Okay, right now we are in a decreasing rate environment moving forward. Now, 62-year-old, I just ran, 62-year-old, who lets the money cook for 5 years till age 67, five-year deferral. You ready? This really does require a drum roll, I think. guaranteed cash flow rate on every dollar is 11.6%.
1: Oh my gosh.
0: Now check this out, Phil. This is where I say, listen, I don't care if you like the term that we use. Email your advisor and say, I heard this guy on the radio talking about 11% cash flow for life in 5 years. So let's just say you got $1 million in an IRA and you're going to say, I'm just going to take my 40%, which I promise you is a dead asset because it's in a bond fund, to avoid losing too much, right? That's that 40% you're using. We call it lazy money, right? Balance fund. It's this fund, but it's doing nothing. It's moving sideways. Okay. $400,000. Okay. Would spit out 11.609%, $46,436 at full retirement age for Social Security. $400,000 will spit out $46,436 at age 67. So here's the question. Here's the challenge, rather. Blair, that sounds good, but my portfolio is on fire. I'm killing it. I own every AI stock that I got. I'm 50% in gold. Whatever your monthly roll of the dice is. For you to spend $46,436, okay, you need to grow that 400 to $1,106,009, because that'll be 4%. You get it? So does it make sense to take 40% now off the table, have that 46,000 waiting, or you think you can turn your 400 into 1,160,000 and not lose any money in the next 5 years? If you can, you're beyond genius. I seriously doubt it. Or ask your advisor if he can do it. Just say, listen, I know the 4% rule. Just say that 400,000 you're managing, I need an email from you that you can turn that into 1.1 million by the time I hit 67, and then maybe give us a ring.
1: I love it. All right, we are at the end of the show, but if you've saved $500,000 or more for retirement and need help looking at your portfolio, making some of these decisions, be one of the first 15 callers at 800-499-1658. 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
4: The California Highway Patrol says a fishy situation briefly held up traffic on an LA freeway Saturday. Here's Rich Cassone.
5: In a post titled Fish and Chips on their social media page, Baldwin Park CHP reported finding live catfish making their way across lanes on the southbound 57 in Pomona. Officers arrived to find 31 catfish crossing the road. They were able to move the flapping fish over to the right shoulder. Animal control responded and were able to save all but two of the 31 fish. No word on where the fish came from.
4: The California legislature rejected Senate Bill 492 that would have limited the funds people could recover from utility companies whose equipment start fires. Governor Gavin Newsom called the compromise on SB 492 real progress. Spider-Man Brand New Day is still tops at the box office, adding another $22 million to its total this weekend. Those are the headlines. I'm Bill Horrenda.
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1: Now it's time for the Financial Bottom Line. Welcome back to the Financial Bottom Line. My name's Phil Giangrande, and I'm with, as always, wealth planner and strategist, founder of Retirement Through Design and the Forte Formula, and best-selling author with Steve Forbes, Blair Aronson. And boy, what a difference one word makes, Blair.
0: Ain't that the truth? Ain't that the truth?
1: We're going to be talking about that today because a very well-known, highly respected financial advisor really separates himself from what Blair does with only one word. And so let's get into it. Why don't we start off hot? What are we talking about here?
0: So certainly one of the top two largest financial retirement planning firms in the country. So, of course, I get an email just yesterday. And I noticed, I'm going, oh my God, in the flesh, it's confirmed, right, for the thousandth time. But as I looked at it, I went, I wonder if the individuals who have been listening to this show for a week, a month, a year, God forbid, many years, I'm going to read you the verbiage. And this is, let's face it, they're not stupid. They're very, very clear and conscious of what they're putting in their advertisements because it's going to millions of people, okay? Meet with a planner and get a complimentary financial plan tailored to your goals. Your offer includes customized roadmap for your optimal retirement, personalized investment recommendations, an estimated retirement income summary. Estimated. That's the word. That's the word. Bingo.
1: It sounded really good on the first and second one. And then when you said that third line, right?
0: Of course, yeah. It's generic. Because guess what? What do we preach here ad nauseum? Estimated, really, with the volatility we've seen even in this last week, are you really willing to trade off comfort, peace of mind, predictability, permission to spend fearlessly for the experience to maybe make an extra few dollars? What people do not understand is that you can never, it's literally going to the hardware store for milk. Phil, to use an all investment or market related portfolio for retirement, in my view, my vantage point, is insanity. Why? Because we've said this multiple times and we confirmed it. And if you don't believe it, Google it, ChatGPT it, or ask your advisor. 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I'm trying to learn. Is there any stock, bond, mutual fund, ETF, REIT, real estate investment trust, alternative investment that can guarantee me a paycheck as long as my heart is beating, and then shut up and see what they say? Because guess what? The answer from, I'm going to say this, it has to be 100%, otherwise they're just, you know, lying, is no, there actually is not. And we confirm that using ChatGPT. Only insurance companies have what are called longevity credits. The same reason, if you ask your advisor or your CPA or your golfing buddy, hey, out of curiosity, is there any place, let's say a 40-year-old, is there any place I can put $100 a month, and in case I get run over by a car, my wife and kids will get $1 million tax-free? I hope they don't take too long to think about that, because the answer is there certainly is not. That's called life insurance. Okay. Is there any place you can send a few $1,000s in case your house burns down, like we saw in, you know, California, that would rebuild you a house? No, there is not. That's called homeowners. Or your car. Hey, is there any place you can send $700 or $1,000 a month that'll get you a heart transplant in case you need it? No, there is not. That's health insurance. So I am eternally perplexed why people insure all the major aspects of their life, literally every area. When it comes to income planning, everybody's a gambler. Best quote I've read in some time was actually this recent week. Warren Buffett said, it's hard to find value when everybody's enjoying gambling.
1: Ooh, that's a great quote.
0: Why? It's like looking for religious enlightenment in the casino. It is a non sequitur. You will never, and I'm going on record saying this, you will never, can never, will never have predictable cash flow in any portfolio that does not have some sort of guaranteed income. It's impossible. Why? Because stocks actually go up and down. What was once safe, remember something, if we have gotten the time machine and we jump back in 1985 when I became an advisor, CDs were 14%. If somebody said, don't get too excited about that 14% because in 41 years, CDs are going to be at 3, you would have said, clearly, you must be insane. People lack the ability, and rightfully understood, to actually foresee what is coming. Very much the same with this market we're currently in. We love it. It's euphoric. We've all made some good returns. But guess what? You can never count on those returns moving forward. I actually had several calls this week that it sort of scared me almost, because I was talking to clearly bright, educated, market-conscious individuals. And I asked them that question. I said, what do you think the market has averaged since January 2000? And they were all 10%+. One said, Blair, I know it's been about 13%. And I went, hang on. It reminded me of that line, you know, put the gun down and back away from the car. It was so inconsistent with reality. So, of course, I pulled it up real time. Actually, 6.2%. That's it.
1: Wow.
0: But when you pull the microscope back, everybody has the needle in their arm. The market's been on fire for the last 10 years. Okay. But when it turns, here's the conversation you're going to have.

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5: 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My name is Phil Giangrande. I'm with, as always, wealth planner and strategist, founder of Retirement Through Design and the Forte Formula, and best-selling author with Steve Forbes, Blair Aronson. 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My name is Phil Giangrande. I'm with, as always, wealth planner and strategist, founder of Retirement Through Design and the Forte Formula, and best-selling author with Steve Forbes, Blair Aronson. And Blair, there is a pretty substantial bonus that we need to talk about in this segment. Can you tell everybody what I'm talking about?
6: Sure, Phil. It's an opportunity. Look, everybody, or actually, I take that back. Not everybody, a lot of people have a portion of their portfolio that is more risk averse. Some people call it the bond allocation. You know, that dinosaur 60-40. Blair, I'm 60% stock, 40% in bonds. I'm sorry to hear that, because we know that 40% is lazy, or in reality, it's dead money. We know it's earning 3 to 4%. Okay. But why do people use that? So you don't lose too much money when the market pulls back. If the strategy was so brilliant, why wouldn't you be 80 or 100% in equities? That's how people get wiped down. So all the traditional advisors are trying to dial down your, quote, exposure. Okay. The problem is, when that modern portfolio theory, which is how it was titled, was created, that fixed portion

0: is yielding about 8%. Fantastic, right? Until several years ago, where were we? Basically at zero. All right. So now, the strategy we're using is for individuals who go, look, I want to have the money safe. I want to have it growing, right? I want to be able to access some of it. We're using a 24% cash bonus. So think about this. $1 million portfolio, okay, that would have $400,000. That's your 40% earning, right? And by the way, if we say 3.5%, it's about $14,000 a year. That's in an interest rate environment that clearly will be coming down because that's the administration's objective. We know rates are coming down in the future. If that $400,000 got a cash infusion of $96,000 day one, what does that really equate to? 24% divided by 3.5% is actually 6.8 years of interest day one. 6.8 years. Call. It's still in play today. It won't be there forever. But if you are trying to get back maybe to where you were at a former time before the market started to get a little, you know, glitchy, would 24% help your portfolio get back on track and still grow it at a reasonable rate of return? Give a call and let's do some strategic planning. Because a lot of you, look, anybody who happens to hear this show who's 40 years old, change the channel, go listen to some, you know, classic rock. But if you are in that 5 to 10 year zone, you clearly need to invest. I don't care if it's 15 minutes on a call. And let me just show you the math. It's not opinion. It's not sales pitch. It's math. That's why people go, why doesn't everybody do this? When we show them these FDIC insured strategies where you can get, which we just did yesterday for the majority of the clients, 60% upside of the S&P 500 and your money is FDIC insured. 5 year, 60% upside, guaranteed return on your money. Same insurance as you have in your bank. Why didn't everybody tell you about that? I don't know. But when we see our high net worth traders, they come in, they go, Blair, this is too good to be true. Because let me tell you what the wealthy don't do. For those of you who think you're, you know, on the sophisticated train, the wealthy do not go to the big box firms, drop $20 million in 10 different mutual funds and go, I hope it goes up. They do not do that. They want to play in a very special pool, which is where we like to play. Not everybody can go to Goldman Sachs, but we like to use strategies that high-level firms employ. So take the just on a whim, just reach out. Let's have a phone call. We may not be a fit to work together. That's fine. But let me just give you some data to determine if the individual or team you're working with is the right firm to take you where you're going. Because accumulation is a lot different than distribution. Just like ascent on the mountain is a lot different than the descent. Very few people die on the upswing of Everest, but they do die coming down.
1: 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I'm with, as always, wealth planner and strategist, founder of Retirement Through Design and the Forte Formula, and best-selling author with Steve Forbes, Blair Aronson. 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We'll see you right after the break. 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
0: 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Okay, just important for you to know. But here's something that's pretty shocking. For those of you who actually still believe and have adopted that mantra, hang in there, market's coming back, here's a bit of data that I actually lived through. March 2000, the NASDAQ was at 5,048. Got it?
1: Yep.
0: You know the next time it hit 5,048?
1: A couple years.
0: December 24th, 2015.
1: Wow.
0: 15 years. Hang in there, Harry. You're calling your advisor. What are you doing? Just like most people did, selling. None of the gains you have, here's my fleeting thought of the show. None of the gains you have are real. It's just a moment in time. And we know you gave back some this week. The income on that portfolio is marginal at best. You will never, ever have retirement and confidence in that current, as I call it, antiquated strategy, 60-40. It's hope and dream.
1: Yeah. All right. We have literally a minute left. So let's do the rates. I really want to hear what you got.
0: All right. So here's the case we just did yesterday. 67-year-old, getting ready to retire at 70, maxing out his Social Security. Every dollar he puts in, the highest rate in the country today is 10.6%, which is pretty ridiculous.
1: Wow. Right?
0: So watch this. If he had just $500,000 at 67 years old, let's say he's got a $1 million portfolio, he goes, okay, I'm going to dedicate 50% of my portfolio to income planning, right? If you take $500,000 at 10.619, it's a guaranteed cash flow of $53,000. But follow this. He says, I don't know, Blair, that annuity, it's pretty boring. My advisor, he thinks we can do pretty well. Okay, no problem. For you to spend $53,000 using your strategy at a 4% rate, you just have to grow that $500,000 to $1,325,000 in 3 years. That's why it's impossible to beat. Challenge us.
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14: President Trump says he'll fill the strategic national reserves with Venezuelan oil. Trump made the comment in a Truth Social post today, writing that the topping out process will begin very shortly. The president also called it a gift from Venezuela to the people of the United States. It comes after Trump announced that the U.S. had secured majority U.S. control of more than 65 billion barrels of proven oil reserves in Venezuela at no cost to the American taxpayer. Ontario Premier Doug Ford says a trade war will hurt both the United States and Canada. Appearing on ABC's This Week, Ford called President Trump's tariffs on Canada probably the worst move he could make. Ford also criticized Trump's executive order to rename Lake Ontario Lake America, calling it something out of Saturday Night Live. His comments come as the two countries are locked in a trade war. Officials are raising public health concerns after someone was bitten by a fox on Staten Island. Lizzie Radabali reports.
15: People in the Mount Loretto Unique area are being warned to keep an eye out for a fox that could be infected with rabies. A visitor was reportedly bitten on Friday, and now the New York State Department of Environmental Conservation is looking for the fox. Anyone who spots any foxes is being asked to call the DEC with details. Authorities are also warning against any contact with wild animals in the area out of precaution. No word on the condition of the person who was bitten or whether they tested positive for rabies.
14: A new survey says when flying, etiquette seems to be checked along with luggage. A YouGov survey paid for by the Points Guy asked over 2,500 U.S. adults about the state of airplane etiquette, with 42% saying passenger behavior has gotten worse in the last 5 years. At the top of the list of bad manners was noise, with 27% saying loud conversations or passengers playing music or videos without headphones is the most annoying behavior. Another 21% said passengers reclining too far or doing so without warning was their biggest annoyance. I'm Rob Mart.
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17: KABC. Los Angeles is celebrating the installation of nearly 5 miles of an earthquake-resistant water pipeline. Rich Cassone has more.
18: The new pipeline replaces an almost century-old pipeline with new technology that's better able to withstand ground movement. The milestone comes amid several recent failures of old water mains in Los Angeles County, including a massive break last month that flooded parts of West Hollywood. L.A. Mayor Karen Bass acknowledged the milestone Thursday.
11: This is actually the largest and longest earthquake-resistant iron pipe installation in the nation.
18: LADWP says the project, which is expected to be completed by 2030, will improve water reliability for years to come.
13: Spider-Man Brand New Day still tops at the box office, adding another $22 million this weekend, and defensive tackle Aaron Donald's coming out of retirement and is back with the Rams. Those are the headlines. I'm Bill Herenda.
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19: In Buena Park on the 5 heading northbound after Beach Boulevard, that right lane's blocked due to a crash and it's causing completely stopped traffic from the 91. And in Chino Hills on the 71 heading northbound, the off-ramp to Riverside Drive is closed due to a crash. But good news for drivers in Encino on the 101 heading northbound at Balboa Boulevard, that crash that was in lanes has been cleared, but traffic is still thinning out.
20: You know what's funny about the term tit for tat?
12: Armstrong and Getty.
20: You can say tit for tat as long as you got the for tat at the end of it.
21: In similar fashion, I can say you're an ass. Or I could say I dug a hole yesterday. But it's best that the two be kept apart.
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12: Armstrong and Getty. 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
1: 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My name is Phil Giangrande. I'm with, as always, wealth planner and strategist, founder of Retirement Through Design and the Forte Formula, and best-selling author with Steve Forbes, Blair Aronson. Blair, welcome back.
0: You know, I've decided after 14 years of me saying pretty much the identical thing, you know, great to be here, blah, blah, blah, I got to come up with something new. You have to send me some ideas. I think it's got to be something a little more, you know, not that I want to change it up every week, but I think just saying, great to be here. Thanks, Phil. You know,
1: yeah. I'll just stop asking.
0: Love
1: maybe
0: the
1: I don't
0: message.
1: Care anymore.
0: Okay.
1: I don't know.
0: We can play.
1: We've been doing this too long.
0: We can play that card. Okay.
1: All right. So today, I want to talk about, you know, in the third segment, we always do rates. And it's always my favorite part of the show because I love seeing numbers. They're usually pretty great. And it's always impactful for me. So I'm a big fan of seeing rates. But and so are, I think, a lot of other people. But I really think that if you're thinking rates, maybe you're putting the cart before the horse. Do you know what I'm saying? Like, I think your rates are amazing and you always come up with good stuff. But really, it's the strategy that's the important part.
0: It's a profound. So is this the direction we're going for the show?
1: Yeah.
0: Okay.
1: I think I want to talk about it. At least
0: so
1: segment,
0: be it.
1: At least
0: and this
1: now.
0: This is affirmation, actually confirmation that this show in all these years has never been scripted. I've had, I don't know, probably 100 advisors over the years going, oh, I thought about doing radio. I just can't imagine how much time it is. I said, I don't want to, you know, spoil the party, but there is no preparation. Why? Because we could talk about this for days and days and days. Okay. A scripted show is a little too, to me, it's a little pretentious, right? We know the message. I'm very clear on what our mission and what our passion is. But let me address this question because it's a great one. Rate shoppers, join hands. We meet hundreds of them over the years. I love rate shoppers because everybody is a rate shopper in some aspect of their life, Phil. Let's be honest, right?
1: Mm-hmm.
0: I don't care if you're shopping for a home loan, a CD rate, a money market rate. How about a rate for a gardener? Everybody is, especially with all the services now that you can go online. You know, one of my favorites is NerdWallet, right? Which is a great destination for many different types of rates. But here's the problem. Tell me if you can track along with this. So somebody calls up, hi, Blair, I've been listening to the show, blah, blah, blah, blah, blah. What's the best rate? I'm X number, you know, I'm 65, you know, $1 million. What's my rate in, I'm starting and I'm retiring in 6 months or a year or two. Okay. Now, I don't want to predict, but I will tell you this. Anyone who called and asked that question to a individual who is, who resides in the sales world, is that you just ignited a sales presentation. Okay. I hate that idea. Here's the problem. 90%, maybe more, of those people who are shopping rates have no reality check if an annuity is even a good idea for them.
1: That's a great point, actually.
0: They are playing. It's no different than having than going, oh, my shoulder hurts, and you go on WebMD and go, oh, I think it's a tumor, right? So ChatGPT and Google, you know, fine, enjoy them, but please don't try to write your own prescription. Is an annuity a powerful tool? Of course it is. They've been around, as we've said, 4,000 years. Okay. But is an annuity right for everybody? Of course not. Right? And this should help quell that question we get, you know, somewhat ad nauseum. Is retirement through design an annuity-only firm? Does Blair love annuities? Do I have to buy an annuity? I mean, they're intelligent questions, but all of them are no. No. And by the way, no. Okay. Once again, for the newbies, this show focuses on income planning, and there's no way to get better, predictable, higher rate of cash flow planning than an annuity. You can challenge it all you want. Go Google that and ChatGPT that, and you'll go, wow, he was right on that one.
1: Yeah. But ultimately, that's a small part of the complete retirement package.
0: Very
1: right?
0: Small part. Yeah. I'm the first one I tell people, they go, suppose we put all the money. I go, stop. I would never do it. It's crazy. It's, you know, basically it'd be illegal, right? When the annuity is used properly, because we take people through what I call a decision tree, right? We look at the plan. We look at the model. We look at their beliefs. I had a couple in the office the other day, which, of course, I still love sitting, you know, as they say, toe-to-toe. And I asked a few, somewhat, I guess they thought were pivotal questions. And I said, don't look at each other. when you give me a number, like on a number on a scale of 1 to 10, I looked at them both. I said, do not look at each other. I said, how important is lifetime income? They were in their mid-60s, retiring in 3 years, right? I said, how important is lifetime income? I said, on the count of three, tell me your numbers, right? I got I got a 10 and a 6. Well, wait a second. We got to have a conversation, right? Because both parties, male, female, spouse, partner, I don't care what it is, have to be on the same page. Why? Because when the market's down, who's going to be feeling really good? The one with the annuity. When the market's up, who's going to be going, I told you so. The confusion is this. People are so indoctrinated into two words. Ready? Performance and pricing.
1: Yeah. And you know what's interesting about this conversation, and then we have to go to break, but when I think about it, like, it does not surprise me that people have that Wall Street mentality where they want to know what the market's doing. They love to see their accounts go up. And when you do, it's addictive. It's addictive for me. And I've been doing this show for you with you for 14 years. I still get in the mindset every once in a while of like, oh my God, the market's up. Like, let me look at my account. You know, because that's what you do. We're human.
0: Yeah,
1: we're just saying.
0: It's a shot of dopamine. It feels good. But the reminder is that that loss hurts 6 times more than the gains.
1: That's right.
0: And everybody's got the needle all the way in, Phil. And they just, do they believe the market will pull back? Yeah, in a abstract way. Yeah, of course, markets don't go up forever, but they really don't believe it. They really don't.
1: Well,
0: but they will.
1: And it's not just the abstract way. It's that when you don't realize how devastating those numbers are, in the long term, like that, I think that's what it is. And we should talk about some of that math in the next segment.
0: Sure.
1: 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My name is Phil Giangrande, and I'm with, as always, wealth planner and strategist, founder of Retirement Through Design and the Forte Formula, and best-selling author with Steve Forbes, Blair Aronson. And Blair, let's talk about the other side of annuities for a second, because you mentioned it in the last segment. I don't know that we've ever actually talked about using annuities for anything other than income.
0: You know, it's possible. So, it's possible. I probably have mentioned it, but we have not focused on it because income planning is so front and center. But here's something that will really irritate your advisor. You ready?
1: Okay.
0: $1 million in the S&P 500 in 1999. Okay. I just ran this, so it's real time. Through 2023, you would have your $1 million would have basically quadrupled to $3,944,332. Okay. So the question is, so let me get that straight. From 1999 to 2023, every dollar quadrupled itself. Is that good, average, or fantastic return? A lot of people go, I don't know, sounds pretty darn good to me. Actually, it's quite average because it's 7.2%, okay, which is a rule of 72. But here's what's even more interesting. Do you realize, had you just bought an indexed annuity, just vanilla, with a 50% participation rate, 50% participation rate of the S&P, you would have had $4,024,000. You would have actually had more money. Why?
1: Wow.
0: Because in 2000, 2001, and 2002, when the market was down 10, 13, and 23, and then it just as it recovered in 2008, when it was down 38%, you would have gotten four big zeros. Now,
1: man, that's unbelievable.
0: But here's where it's really impressive. That's the accumulation trick, right up the front side of the mountain, where we always have said, you know, ad nauseum, the sequence of returns or the order will not hurt you when you're growing the money. Okay, we know that. But watch this. If we come down the hill, which means we're going to turn on distribution, I'm going to use a 5% distribution. So we're only going to spend $50,000 a year from that equity-based account. Okay?
1: Mm-hmm.
0: Your equity-based account, meaning in the S&P 500, no risk, no taxes, would have been worth $152,452. You'll be broke pretty soon. But here's what's really chilling. That evil indexed annuity that everybody hates would have been worth cash value $1,102,942.43.
1: Are you kidding?
0: No, it's factual. Why? Because guess what? We never went backwards.
1: That difference is shocking.
0: It's astonishing. Like, of course it is. And if you change the sequence, which I'm doing live as we're talking, right? Because remember something, that 5% rule, you can be broke many of the times, right? Like just by using a random shuffle, probably won't do it because I'm talking on the phone and telling you about it. But if you're if you're unlucky in stock equity world, right? You could have easily been penniless. There you go. It just happened. Okay. From 1999 to 2015, with the sequence being just randomized, you're penniless. Penniless, penniless, penniless. What do you have in the annuity? $848,000, and you spend it basically the whole, all the years. So don't ever think that the quote index annuity is for widows and orphans and losers. Okay. Understand how money works. That will change whether we work together or not. Who cares? What's more important is you get out of the bubble you're in and what you've been spoon fed of, hang in there, Harry or Margaret. Market's coming back. You're in for the long haul. Guess what? Client of mine said to me in the late 80s, bless his heart. He goes, you know, Blair, in the long run, we're all dead too. So do not think that you can just spend fearlessly and you will just maintain those spending habits while the market pulls back. Because be prepared. If your advisor is schooled at all in distribution, they may, hopefully, I pray, that we say to you, listen, you got to dial down the spending or you're going to have to work a few years longer instead of just going, oh, hang in there, market's coming back. Because as we've shown hundreds of times, if you are unlucky enough, the market pulls back in the early years, there is no recovering. There is no coming back.
1: And I'm just going to say, you know, what I've said this before, but it's the truth. The reason I found you is because of 2007, 2008, when I saw a lot of people have to go back to work or all right, we need to take a break. 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He's going to sit down with you. The appointment can be done virtually or it can be done in his Woodland Hills office. But when he does work with you, he's going to go over the six cornerstones of the Forte formula, which include income planning, tax planning, long-term care planning, social security planning, estate planning, and even legacy planning. You can also visit Blair at his website at retirementthrough, that's THRUdesign.com for more information. But I'm saying this now, it is a great education. There is a ton of transparency. You will see everything laid out. And it is, as I just said, incredibly holistic. Typically, we only really talk about the income planning side of things here. But he goes over everything. And the reason is because he wants to make sure, whether you're working with him or someone else, that you are properly informed and are ready to have the retirement that you want. So again, give a call today, 800-499-1658. 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My name is Phil Giungrande. I'm with, as always, wealth planner and strategist, founder of Retirement Through Design and the Forte Formula, and best-selling author with Steve Forbes, Blair Aronson. Blair, it is my favorite time of the show. We are going to talk to rates. We always get to this point, and I'm always smiling. What have you got for us this week?
0: Put into force yesterday. 65-year-old male, multiple conversations and little plan design, turning on income cash flow at 68. 3-year deferral. Okay?
1: Uh-huh.
0: He is 100% in equities right now. 401, large 401. The guaranteed cash flow rate in 3 years, as long as he has a pulse, is 10.4%.
1: Wow.
0: Now,
1: 10.4%.
0: Let's put this in, because a lot of people go, 10.4, I think that's good, but it doesn't blow their mind. This will blow your mind. You ready?
1: Yep.
0: Let's use, suppose the individual had $1 million. And he says, I looked at my portfolio, Blair, and you were right. I got a bunch of bond funds. I got that balance fund because my advisor doesn't want to lose too much money when the market pulls back. I got some money markets and I got some 2 and 3%. That's that 40% you told me about, right? Because I'm in that 60-40 portfolio, okay? So let's take that $400,000 today. We put it in the annuity. In 3 years, that 40%, the math is fifth grade simple, $400,000 times 10.4%, that will be a lifetime pension-like paycheck of $41,600, and he still has whatever that other, quote, 600 did over that next 3 years and basically for the next 20 years. But watch. In order for him to spend $41,000 from that same 40%, here's what he has to have happen. If you take $41,600, which is our target we will have guaranteed, divided by 4%, which is the, quote, safe rule, he only has to grow that $400,000 to $1,040,000 in 3 years. Get it?
1: Yeah, I totally get it.
0: $1,040,000 in 3 years. That's the power of income planning.
1: Okay. I mean, that is unbelievable. We are at the end of the show, but please, here's the number, 800-499-1658. That's 800-499-1658. Now, that's a case that you just did.
0: We just did.
1: Correct?
0: It's real. That's absolutely.
1: Okay. Please give that number a call. Schedule a free CPR. That's a custom portfolio with Blair now. This appointment can be done virtually or it can be done in Blair's Woodland Hills office. But during this appointment, Blair is going to go over the rates that we just talked about. He's going to go over actually the six cornerstones of the Forte formula, which include income planning, tax planning, long-term care planning, Social Security planning, estate planning, and even legacy planning. You can also visit Blair at his website, Retirement Through. 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I'm with, as always, wealth planner and strategist, founder of Retirement Through Design and the Forte Formula, and best-selling author with Steve Forbes, Blair Aronson. 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
4: The National Park Service might give away part of Yosemite National Park to a private developer. Rich Cassone has details.
5: According to the nonprofit political news outlet Notice, the deal, coming under pressure from the Trump administration, would trade a parcel of the park to a company operated by real estate developer and investment firm Kingsbarn Realty Company in exchange for an unspecified piece of land someplace else in California. Notice says the firm owns a piece of land next to Yosemite and they want the easement to build an access road. If approved, the land swap would break with 150 years of U.S. tradition.
4: The FDA is recalling Lumber at Family Farms' Jasmine White Rice 32-ounce packages with best before dates February 2027 over possible contamination with foreign material. Consumers should not eat the product and should throw it out. Defensive tackle Aaron Donald coming out of retirement. He's back with the Rams. Those are the headlines. I'm Bill Horrent.
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8: Yeah. We're excited, too. The Bongino Report PM, starting Monday at 3 on KABC.
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1: Welcome back to the Financial Bottom Line. My name's Phil Giangrande. I'm with, as always, wealth planner and strategist, founder of Retirement Through Design and the Forte Formula, and bestselling author with Steve Forbes, Blair Aronson. Blair, welcome back.
0: You know, I could actually probably put this on some sort of autopilot to say it's always a pleasure being here.
1: I know. I don't even need you for this part of the show.
0: Okay.
1: Today's going to be fun because we're going to get to the root of really what is the purpose of retirement planning? What is the goal? Why would anybody come to you and say, here are my finances, here's my portfolio. Like, what are we trying to do here?
0: I like how you phrase that, because sometimes we have to do what I call dumbing it down, right? There is so much high-level noise about retirement planning and strategies and asset allocation. Sorry, folks. That's just a lot of buzzwords to all complement the concept of I hope so plan. That is 100% I hope so. Is there any certainty? Of course not. I don't think anybody would debate the fact there is no stock, there is no bond, there's no ETF, there's no mutual fund, there's no REIT, real estate investment trust, there's no alternative investment that can guarantee you or you and a loved one, spouse, etc., a lifetime paycheck. Are we clear on that basic fact? Agreed, Phil? All right. I challenge you. Google it. ChatGPT it. I don't care what you do. It does not exist. And we did this live months ago, ChatGPT. And ChatGPT clearly stated there are several things that try to mimic it, but nothing can do it. Why? Because insurance companies and only insurance companies have what are called longevity credits. For the same simple fact that there's no place else, let's say a 30-year-old or 40-year-old, can drop a few hundred hours a month and be guaranteed if they get hit by a bus or die of some tragic condition, their loved ones can get $1 million tax-free. That's called life insurance, okay? Here's the problem, okay? We're clearly in our 14th year. The show is the same. I'm always flattered, but I tell people very candidly, Blair, I've been listening to the show for years, My first response is, sorry to hear that, okay? There's plenty of other shows you can listen to, right? Jazz, some classical music, podcast. The message is the same. But here it is one more time for those of you who are still on the fence. Retirement is about one thing and one thing only, cash flow. Quality of life. Three words. Quality of life. What does that actually mean? Well, the hit list we use is real simple. Living at your personal standards for the rest of your life. Spending, and this is the big one, without guilt or worry. This is the sad one. When this market really does take a breath, which we know is inevitable, right? Just to remind people, my favorite Chinese proverb is trees don't grow to the sky. So you don't have to flatter yourself by telling me, Blair, I've averaged 30% last 3 years, 5 years. Who cares? None of those gains are protected, locked in. And we know that portfolio that's up 30, 80. We got positions that are up 500% in the last 2 years. Who cares? Because none of them pay income. The only way you build wealth on the side of income is long-term investing. I don't care how big your position is in Apple. Apple has been down 30 and 50% throughout the year. I can show you the chart. If you had sold Apple after 15 years, and if you held Apple for another 10 years, it's not even close. It is exponentially different. But people don't, they can't see the future because they have the needle in their arm watching this number every month. Call your advisor when you get your statement, or look at last month's statement and go, just want to check, what's my guaranteed income? I don't care if it's the end of this year you're going to retire, or 3 years or 5 years, and check what they say. By the way, I apologize. It's not a phone call. It's an email. Do not try to have this conversation because you will get a lot of lip service. Well, Harry, based on recent, you know, historic performance, who cares? Nobody's driving down the highway looking in the rearview mirror. I'm giving you X number of dollars that you've been managing. I'm paying you a fee. What's my income? If you're married, what's my income for me and my wife or my partner for as long as we have a pulse? And just wait for that email and you will have a come to Jesus moment, because guess what? There's nothing guaranteed. That's the sad part. You're using the wrong tool for the job. Look, we're fee-based money managers. I can show you performance from some of our iconic money managers. Most of you don't even have enough money to get in the door. Because we have large amounts of money with them, we get to use them for pennies on the dollar. But I promise you, it will impress you. But that's not where we go for income. Remember, the Forte formula, which I'm still stating is impossible to beat. I challenge everybody, or have your advisor send me an email. You can't beat the concept of buying income, investing the difference.
1: Yeah. And I just want to say before we go to break that the one thing, I mean, there's a lot of what you said that hits me, but you know, I've been hearing you talk for a lot of years, but the one thing I've heard you say today that we've never put it in these words is that, you know, you never want to use an investment for income. That is such a clear and obvious strategy that it makes it almost amazing to me that people have been doing that, that that's the standard, that people use investments for income. And that just blows me away, because we've never articulated it that way. And I'm really glad you did, because I think people can hear that. And we have to go to break, but let's continue this conversation in the next segment. Do you have an income stream set up that will last as long as you live? Or do you need help building a plan designed to make sure your money lasts throughout your retirement? If you've saved $500,000 or more for retirement and need help making some of these big decisions, be one of the first 15 callers at 800-499-1658. 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That's what we're talking about today. Tax planning, long-term care planning, Social Security planning, estate planning, and even legacy

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8: 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My name is Phil Giangrande. I'm with, as always, wealth planner and strategist, founder of Retirement Through Design and the Forte Formula, and best-selling author with Steve Forbes, Blair Aronson. Blair, let's talk about Robert C. Merton. He is a Nobel Prize winner and someone who speaks about your strategies, essentially.
9: He certainly does. We've been talking about Dr. Merton for years. He was actually the author of that Harvard Business Review article that stated about the retirement train wreck that's facing everybody. And he says, we have it all wrong. The focus should be on income, not net worth. So that is totally, 180 degrees from what Wall Street has been stating for the last, 30 plus years. But in a recent article, he stated, and I'll just read a few quotes for him. He says, when most people think about retirement planning, they think about savings goals, investment returns, or net worth. Thank you. I hear that 7 days a week. You want to see my portfolio, Blair? You want to see my net return? Not really. But according to Nobel laureate Robert C. Merton, that's the wrong place to start. I wonder if I could get him in the office one day to sit with some prospects. The most important question in retirement isn't, and I'm so glad he said it, because when I say people go, I think this is, I think you're trying to twist my arm. No, I'm really not. Just trying to save you a lot of heartache. So let's see what he said. The most important question in retirement isn't, quote, how much have you saved? It's how much income will you need and how will you generate it? I got to read that again. The most important question in retirement is not how much have you saved? It's how much income will you need and how will you generate it? Now, Merton said, quote, overwhelmingly, not casually or subtly, right? Overwhelmingly, I'm trying to make the case that the thing that matters for retirement is the amount of income you get and not how big your pot is. Those are very different.
8: Okay. And let's be clear on why they're very different. It's because money acts differently in distribution.
9: Completely. But even to dovetail with that, the focus has to be on income planning because it has to meet your actual spending needs, right? People are not prepared because I know what happens. I mean, I've been through the worst of the worst in the last 40 plus years. When the market pulls back like it did in 2000 for several years, October 07 to March 09, that was just, hell on earth. What do you think people did? They cut back. They did not. Nobody in their right mind, or they did, if they were thinking about retiring, what did they do? Continue to work, right? If you need, and he just uses some numbers, when they talk about income, if you need $70,000 to live, pension covers two-thirds of the salary, Social Security pay me $2,300 a month. Social Security doesn't give you a lump sum. What is Social Security? Sorry, folks. It's an annuity. So when your advisor or your

0: CPA says, I hate annuities. Say, you hate pensions? You hate Social Security? That is the most absurd statement to make about the number one goal for everybody. He has a really good story. I want to read this to you. What it takes to live in a nice little town. Mern said, quote, if I could visit you in your hometown and I said, hey, this is a nice town, I'd like to move here. Then I looked at how you're living and I said, well, I like the way you're living. What would it take for me to live in your town like you? I doubt you'd say to me, well, you need $3,637,550 in the bank. He continued, I think you'd say, well, if you want to live like me here, you have to be earning about so much a year, right? That's how people would say you got to earn about that amount and you can live like me.
1: And let me be clear before we go to break, because we are butting up against the break. Blair believes in only a certain amount of allocation goes to these income buckets. And the rest is money for you to continue to play on the market and chase returns and do whatever you want to do. So he's not against the market. Like,
0: of course not.
1: Again, yeah. Let's be clear. Because yeah. He has people, he will address that part of your portfolio that you want to keep in the market. Absolutely. What he's saying is, please make sure you have a predictable income when you're ready to retire. So what does that mean practically? It means if you're like 10 years out from retirement, or you're approaching retirement, or you're about to retire, or you're just in the first few years of retirement, you really need to take that a lump of that money and protect it and create the income with it. That's all this is all about, this show. And it is crucial, because then when you sit down with them, you get to see all the other things that he does and all the other incredible strategies that he puts together in conjunction with this income stream. That is a no-brainer as far as I'm concerned.
0: Yeah. Let me chime in real quick. So the golden rule is to keep in mind, while we stated that we never want to, quote, sell investments for income, you never go to the income vehicle, which would be the annuity, for investment like returns.
1: That's exactly right. We got to take a break.
0: Right?
1: 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Now, this appointment can be done virtually, or it can be done in Blair's Woodland Hills office. But during this appointment, Blair will address the six cornerstones of the Forte formula, which include income planning, tax planning, long-term care planning, Social Security planning, estate planning, and even legacy planning. You can also visit Blair at his website, retirementthrough, that's THRUdesign.com, for more information. 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My name is Phil John Grande. I'm with, as always, wealth planner and strategist, founder of Retirement Through Design and the Forte Formula, and best-selling author with Steve Forbes, Blair Aronson. And Blair, my favorite time of the show, and this has been a good one, but I'm always excited. Let's talk about rates. What do you have for us?
0: All right. The disclaimer, since we're talking about annuities on the show and give rates, folks, no insurance company is backed by FDIC. 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The full faith and claims paying ability of the underlying carrier is the technical definition for who guarantees any insurance product you buy. Okay, that's for the regulators. All right. So I just ran, by the way, also be conscious of these rates we give on the show. They are factual at the time of the show. Please don't call in 3 months, 6 months, or 9 months and go, okay, I'm ready for that rate I heard, you know, whatever, because they will be different. Okay, right now we are in a decreasing rate environment moving forward. Now, 62-year-old, I just ran, 62-year-old who lets the money cook for 5 years till age 67, 5-year deferral. You ready? This really does require a drum roll, I think. Guaranteed cash flow rate on every dollar is 11.6%.
1: Oh, my gosh.
0: Now, check this out, Phil. This is where I say, listen, I don't care if you like the term that we use. Email your advisor and say, I heard this guy on the radio talking about 11% cash flow for life in 5 years. So let's just say you got $1 million in an IRA and you're going to say, I'm just going to take my 40%, which I promise you is a dead asset because it's in a bond fund, to avoid losing too much, right? That's that 40% you're using. We call it lazy money, right? Balance fund. It's this fund, but it's doing nothing. It's moving sideways. Okay, $400,000, okay, would spit out 11.609%, $46,436 at full retirement age for Social Security. $400,000 will spit out $46,436 at age 67. So here's the question. Here's the challenge, rather. Blair, that sounds good, but my portfolio is on fire. I'm killing it. I own every AI stock that I got. I'm 50% in gold. Whatever your, you know, your monthly, you know, roll of the dice is. For you to spend $46,436, okay, you need to grow that 400 to $1,106,009, because that'll be 4%. You get it? So does it make sense to take 40% now off the table, have that 46,000 waiting, or you think you can turn your 400 into 1,160,000 and not lose any money in the next 5 years? If you can, you're beyond genius. I seriously doubt it. Or ask your advisor if he can do it. Just say, listen, I know the 4% rule. Just say that 400,000 you're managing, I need an email from you that you can turn that into 1.1 million by the time I hit 67, and then maybe give us a ring.
1: I love it. All right, we are at the end of the show, but if you've saved $500,000 or more for retirement and need help looking at your portfolio, making some of these decisions, be one of the first 15 callers at 800-499-1658. 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We'll see you next time.
0: Thank you, Phil. Thank you, Phil. 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
14: Officials said over 20 people are missing in Grand Canyon National Park after parts of the canyon were hit by flash flooding. The National Park Service called for anyone who knows hikers or backpackers who were in the Bright Angel Canyon and the Phantom Ranch area on Saturday afternoon when flash floods hit to provide information to park authorities. NPS said park staff and the Arizona Department of Public Safety continue evacuation and response efforts and working to account for individuals who may have been in the affected area. Authorities are also searching for anyone who may have been staying at Bright Angel Campground or in the area known as the Box. Officials said at least 62 people were evacuated from the tourist location after the flooding caused significant damage. Senator Ted Cruz is calling for free and fair elections to be held in Venezuela. The Texas Republican appeared on NBC's Meet the Press today.
15: I think free and fair elections need to proceed, and they need to proceed rapidly. I believe they should proceed no later than midway through next year.
14: It comes following what President Trump called the biggest oil deal in world history with Venezuela. Cruz said the oil deal sounds like it could have a very positive impact on the United States. Voters in Iceland have rejected a government proposal to consider joining the European Union. Iceland broadcaster RÚV said today that with most of the ballots counted, 52% have voted no and 47% voted yes, and concluded that Iceland has rejected government negotiations with the EU. Voters in the rural areas were concerned about how joining the EU would impact agriculture, fisheries, and natural resources in Iceland. Scotty Scheffler is a FedEx champion once again. Scheffler won the PGA Tour Championship by 3 strokes after finishing atop the leaderboard at 16 under par. He joins Tiger Woods and Rory McIlroy as the only multiple-time champions. Victor Hovland finished in second at 13 under par. Defending champion Tommy Fleetwood finished tied for 11th at 10 under par. I'm Rob Martier.
16: And now local news.
17: The FDA is recalling Lundberg Family Farms' Jasmine White Rice 32-ounce packages with best before dates in February 2027 over possible contamination with foreign material. Consumers should not eat the product and should throw it out. The California legislature rejected Senate Bill 492 that would have limited the funds people could recover from utility companies whose equipment start fires. Governor Gavin Newsom called the compromise on SB 492 real progress.
18: Run it back! Run it back! Give it up for Aaron
10: super team. We could bring the super team back. Why not run it back? We could be world champions.
17: That was Rams.